0: Meron, okay. Meron.
1: Sino sabi naman ang susunod?
0: Sabi naman ni Ronnie Penarroyo, at the end of the day, it's the numbers.
1: It's the numbers pa rin talaga ba?
0: Sabi pa ni John Pusong, kung fair ang judgment sa Senator Judges, maybe she will be convicted. Evidence is very strong.
1: According to Alfredo Jr. Cejas, wala pong lulusutan dahil wala naman pong grave threat. Ayon. Okay, so, and then we have a question from one of our viewers. Lalabas po ba si Zuleika Lopez sa trial?
2: Yes, because na-issue na po yung subpoena niya yesterday, if I'm not mistaken. No? And kami naman, when we object to the, you know, di natin pinapatawag ang isang testigo, we do that. Ang tamang time kasi na gawin yan ay sa normal na testigo is during the time of the offer of the testimony, meaning nakaupo na dun yung witness, magsasalita yung prosecution kung ano ba yung purpose, no? So, ng testimonya ng witness, at yun yung tinatawag nating offer. That is the proper time for us to object. So, wala na kaming final na any objection. She will be there.
1: Ayun.
0: Wala na objection. Ano kaya yun, attorney? Is it fair to conclude na she will be to your advantage?
2: No, we just did not object yet because we didn't think it was the proper time.
0: Okay.
2: But when we hear, kasi we don't know yet, no? We need to hear the purpose. Kung ano yun ba yung purpose ng prosecution on why they're offering her testimony, that is the proper time under the rules for us to object kung sa tingin namin ay hindi relevant or hindi dapat pinapresenta ang isang witness.
0: Okay.
1: Maraming salamat po sa inyong oras. Spokesperson ng defense team, Attorney Michael Poa. Thank you, sir.
2: Thank you, Ms. Corina. Thank you, Sir Willard. Always a pleasure. Magandang umaga po.
1: Ayan, manatiling nakatutok, magbabalik ang memo.
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0: A political reckoning. A nation on watch. As the impeachment trial of Vice President Sara Duterte unfolds, every testimony, every motion, and every decision carries consequences beyond the halls of power. And your Bilyonario News Channel will be there with comprehensive reported analysis and real-time updates. VP Sara on trial. A BNC impeachment coverage.
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5: 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But at the same time, it's also a matter of if the funds are being put into good use, if the systems built are good for and good and fit for the players, and at the same time, sa Philippine Volleyball Federation.
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0: on tonight. Maybe, maybe.
1: You know, the thing that makes that stat even more fabulous is the fact that he's competing against athletes that have never cleared 6 metres before in their lifetime.
0: It took Urbina until June this year to do so. Oh, and he's done it again. Fantastic from Urbina.
1: Wow, what a technique too. Fascinating to see the athletes' different techniques at the top of that pole to get over and squeeze as much as they can. An area record for EJ Urbina. Fantastic effort. The athlete who...
2: Again, seven match, Iella. Two sets to love, seven...
3: Sorry, I don't know how to describe it. I mean, I'm into the second week of a slam, and it's amazing for me. Iga is a phenomenal player and a really nice person, so I'm really grateful to be able to share center court with her at Wimbledon.
4: He became one of the most decorated boxers in the history of the sport, capturing world championships in a record 8 weight divisions, from flyweight to super welterweight. Pacquiao has thrilled fans across the globe with his blistering speed, his explosive power. His resume includes unforgettable victories over boxing greats Oscar De La Hoya, Ricky Hatton, Sugar Shane Mosley, Juan Manuel Marquez, and Miguel Cotto. He supposedly retired in 2021 when this was written, wink, wink, with a professional record of 62 wins, 8 losses, 2 draws, with 39 of those wins by way of knockout. Now inducted into the modern category, ladies and gentlemen, Manny Pac-Man Pacquiao.
5: 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Hello, sir. Magandang araw
6: po. Good morning po.
5: Yes,
6: magandang
5: po.
6: Araw, Ma'am Corina, Sir Willard. Magandang umaga for this opportunity. Thank you for this invitation. Mabuhay yes. Po from Cebu City.
5: From Cebu. 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
1: Thank you for that opportunity to explain. Actually, dalawa po yan. Since I was appointed as chairman of President Marcos last year, July of last year, ang background ko po talaga is 30 years of corporate experience. So, ngayon po na ako ang chairman, ma-explain ko po mabuti na ang Philippine sports or sports in general, kailangan po talaga pakikipagtulungan yan ng corporate at ng gobyerno. 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It has never been like this. Dahil grabe po ang suporta ni Pangulong Marcos, grabe po ang suporta ng PAGCOR. 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
0: Okay. You just came in, ano? Palagay po ba ninyo? I mean, the term of President Marcos would be enough to jumpstart it or to inject it with adrenaline? Kasi po, hindi po ba dapat ito grassroots development? O kaya magtayo po ng mga regional training centers. Meron po ba kayong long-term plan so that children, while they're still kids, can focus on something they can be good at later on?
1: Yes, thank you. Actually, we have two more years, no? 2028 pa po matatapos si Pangulong Marcos. So if you ask me po, I've been here for 1 year, I have two more years. Yes, we have time and we are doing that, ma'am. Hindi na ito plano. Ginagawa na po natin ito. And ito pong regional training centers, talagang ginagawa na po natin ito. Ano po yung konsepto nito? Ang konsepto po nito is lumalabas na po ang Philippine Sports Commission. Hindi na lang po ang atleta na sa Rizal Memorial sa Maynila, na sa PhilSports sa Pasig, or na sa Baguio Philippine Sports Commission. Kami po ay nandiyan na. Dagupan po, Regional Training Center for Gymnastics. Ang Candon City in Ilocos, Regional Training Center for Archery. Ang Bukidnon po, Regional Training Center for Boxing. Ang Kawayan Isabela po, Regional Training Center for Rowing because of the very nice Cagayan River. Nandito po ako sa Cebu ngayon, ginagawa na natin yung Regional Training Center for Arnis at that sport. So yan po ang mga ginagawa natin. At talaga pong very strategic to, Ma'am Corina. Hindi lang po, ito po talagang in partnership with the LGU, in partnership with the corporate sports sector, and then prime mover po ang Philippine Sports Commission.
2: Chair, paano naman ho yung allowance ng mga atleta na halimbawa magko-compete sa iba't ibang mga bansa? Ano po ang suporta ang ibinibigay ng PSC, sir?
1: Yes, Sir Willard. Alam niyo po, a few days after I was appointed, we immediately increased across the board the allowances of all Philippine athletes. Binigyan po natin yan ng 5,000 pesos across the board. And every time they travel abroad, there is an allowance given to them. Every time they win in the international competitions, there is a reward given to them. I'll give you an idea po, kasi batas po ito. Pag nanalo po sila sa Southeast Asian Games, ang higit kumulang po, mga 300,000 ang ginto. Tinatapatan po ni Presidente Marcos yan. So sa bawat ginto po, more than 700,000. Pag may corporate pa ho, 1 million. So for example po, si Kyla Sanchez na nagkamit ng 5 ginto sa Southeast Asian Games, you can just compute easily po, mga 4 or 5 million po ang not

0: Every day, new stories are being served. The freshest takes. The stories that everyone's talking about. 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
1: No judgment.
0: Why would that be unconstitutional?
2: You have to determine only a probable cause. 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
1: No debate.
0: Did anyone from the House Justice Committee bother to ask how the bank documents were obtained, whether they were obtained legally?
1: Just open conversation.
0: The Middle East crisis is far from over. For the Philippines, this means an extended fuel crisis. Be informed, be insightful with the news.
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0: Good morning. I'm Attorney Barry Gutierrez, the spokesperson of former Vice President Lenny Robredo.
1: Magandang umaga po. I'm former spokesperson Relly Fajardo from President Gloria Macapagal Arroyo's administration. And we are the spokes.
0: From the palace halls and the OBB then to our group chats now,
1: we'll be giving you perspectives from an insider's position standing behind the podium.
0: On Noted by the Spokes today, President Bongbong Marcos has appointed former DILG Secretary Benher Abalos as head of the Office of the Cabinet Secretary or OCS.
1: Tony Barry, excited ako ngayon na tayo nagkasama. Alam ko masaya kang kasama, kaya ano, maganda tong morning na to.
0: Oo, makasaysayang umaga.
1: Di ba? Happy-happy na nandito. Ikaw ang aking partner today. Although nakakamiss naman si Attorney Trixie.

0: Oo nga.
1: Yeah, but we'll pray for her mom.
0: Yes.
1: So, anyways, Attorney Barry, si Secretary Abalos, I've known him for a while, no? Medyo distant, medyo related kami.
0: Ah,
1: although,
0: okay.
1: hindi naman as relatives, no? Okay. Pero yung mga in-laws ng mga kapatid ko.
0: Ah, okay.
1: So, I've known him personally. He's very professional. At saka, he's highly qualified to be a cabinet secretary. Many would argue even na because of his qualification, he could have been more effective also in other position, cabinet position, mas qualified siguro siya sa mga ibang mga cabinet secretaries ngayon.
0: Well, he was previously DILG prior to the midterm elections.
1: That's correct, no? Mm-hmm. Diba? He was MMDA chairman, mm-hmm. and as we know, matagal siya naging mayor ng Mandaluyong. Nung mayor siya, he was the president of the League of Cities of the Philippines.
0: I remember.
1: Diba? And he did very well. Kaya talagang magaling naman siya. And ang cabinet secretary, Attorney Barry, alam mo naman, pwedeng magkaroon ng konting overlapping yung function niyan with PMS.
0: Kasi basically coordinating the different agencies and the different cabinet portfolios.
1: Tama, oo. So, it's really, pero more on higher level than PMS kasi secretary level nga. Mm-hmm. To make sure siguro na babastunin niya na rin itong mga ibang mga cabinet iba't ibang agencies because parang 2 years na lang rin naman natutira dito sa administration na to. So, I think he will make sure that the unfinished business of the president, no, especially mga policy implementation, etc., will be implemented during the remaining term of the president.
0: So, tingin mo ba yung appointment niya as cabinet secretary will put to rest yung mga rumors na baka daw ibalik siya sa DILG? Para palitan si Sec. John Vic.
1: It might, no, pero nagsalita na rin kasi talaga si presidente na hindi niya talaga papalitan si John Vic, no. 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Yung mga statements kasi niya.
0: Which I think led to yung speculation.
1: Yes, So, rightfully so, kaya naman may mga ganong mga rumors. Pero I'm happy to know that Secretary Abalos is back in government, no? We also need people like him, no? Very competent leader.
0: Do you think he can still play an effective role in the administration given na, yun nga medyo 2 years na lang? And up to now, wala siyang pinapalitan, right? Parang inabolish ni PBBM yung position at the start of his term. Now he's recreating
1: binalik nila. So pwedeng isipin na it's a political accommodation, di ba? Mm-hmm. Kailangan lang siyang bigyan ng posisyon. Pero ako, personally, tingin ko he will still be able to help the administration. As I said, no? Maliit na lang yung window ng administration to implement their programs of the president. And I think si Secretary, given his extensive experience, both a lawyer din kasi siya, di ba?
0: Yes.
1: So both his extensive experience in legislative, he was a congressman, and as a mayor, alam mo naman, pag mayor, and then as MMDA chairman, etc. So itong mga posisyon na pinagdaanan niya before, I think, would help this administration, no, to make sure that, you know, yung mga pasaway na mga iba or
0: tama
1: mga
0: naman.
1: Non-performing na mga
0: parang mababaston
1: ibang departments, mabaston niya.
0: At saka, I agree. Kahit na 2 years yan, any president can always use another smart, experienced advisor.
1: That's correct.
0: By their side.
1: Oo nga. And another another noted on the spokes, Attorney Barry, former president, my president, denied allegations that she is behind the plot to impeach Ombudsman Boyeng. Alam mo na nanahimik na nga si ma'am. 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
0: nadamay. Before this morning, quite honestly, hindi ko nakinig na may ganyan palang chismis.
1: 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I don't know where it started, pero it gained ground. 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
0: Because of yung final na case against Senator Marculeta. Yun ang pinaka-recent.
1: Kaya nga, oo. And hindi ko lang alam ba't nadama yung boss ko. Hindi kasi if you will know this.
0: Did they work together before?
1: No, they did not work together. Pero the good thing about ano mo kaya si presidente, si PGMA, he has

0: a lot of respect to Ombudsman Revilla mm-hmm. kasi 2001 when she assumed office after the EDSA revolution, si Ombudsman Revilla was assistant secretary noon, CESO siya, Remulla.
1: Yes.
0: Remulla, he was assistant secretary CESO. And then ang ginawa niya, nag-resign siya, vinacate niya yung office.
1: He was in PMS, di ba?
0: Yeah. He was CESO, I think. Yeah, oo. Okay. But he gave way to the president, to PGMA, para daw she can reorganize her,
1: okay,
0: you know, cabinet and yung team niya.
1: Okay.
0: No? So for her, that means a lot, no? Giving her that kind of, ano, that leeway. Mm-hmm. And then, nung congressman kasi si, ano, Boying Remulla, ano siya, he was also, ano, very supportive of the legislative measures, mga priority agenda ni PGMA,
1: okay,
0: when he was congressman.
1: Yeah.
0: Yan. And then there were also times that, especially during the time of President Aquino, na pinagtatanggol niya si ma'am.
1: Okay.
0: No? I think he was even against them, against the case that was filed against her,
1: yeah,
0: no?
1: Okay.
0: Si Boying Remulla. Mm-hmm. He was defending the president.
1: So sigurado kayo, Secretary Elato, wala talaga katotohanan.
0: At saka alam mo si PGMA, parang feeling ko nandun na siya sa stage ngayon ng kanyang political career na, you know, chill na lang siya, di ba? She just wanted to make sure that her constituents will be taken care of, yeah, okay, in Pampanga. Yeah. So, these are the headlines noted by the spokes today. We'll have the outspoken Jess Fasis to share his news on this week's events. Excited po ako kasi sigurado napakataas ng energy level ng aking mga guest, ng ating guest at ng ating co-host ngayon. So, stay tuned. We'll be back.
2: Araw-araw, ang daming issue.
3: Ang daming away.
2: Kanya-kanyang opinion.
3: Pero, teka lang, Tito Ron. Ano nga ba talaga ang punto?
2: What's the point?
4: Ang point ko, Tito Ron, mahaba pa pasensya nyo sa mga tanong ko.
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4: Teka, ininis siya lang, ha?

0: The spokes is back. With the first week of the impeachment trial laid out, the public already has a glimpse of how both sides intend to fight this historic case.
1: Joining us to give his personal assessment on the first week of the impeachment trial is political commentator Jesus Falsis. Welcome to
2: wow,
1: the show.
2: Wow, first time ko po to be here. Laging si Sec Edwin Lasierda kasama ko noon at si Tong Nani.
1: Kaya,
2: masyado mataas ang energy namin na
1: ito. I know, right? Sabi ko nga, listener nyo na lang ako yata this morning.
0: At first time na namin pinag-partner ni Sec Edwin.
2: Ang daming first. Yes. And I get to meet Ma'am Rayleigh, di ba?
0: Yeah.
2: Grabe.
1: Really?
2: Really, yes. Yeah. And outspoken ang ano mo sa akin, ha? Introduction.
0: The outspoken.
2: I never outspeak the spokes.
1: Hindi rin. I've watched you and I tell you, you can.
2: I would not dare. I would

0: So, this week. Oh. 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Pero...
1: First 3 days, obviously. We have to. Dahil mo ng mga sinabi.
2: Yes, but, my professor. First 3 days.
0: Oo nga, professor mo pala siya. Yes. Hindi ko nga alam, sabi nga niya.
2: Well, tayo ano...
0: Matanda ka na pala. Sorry ba?
2: We have to give this...
1: Bata lang ako nag-start magturo.
0: Yes. Kamusta ba siya,
2: parang
0: professor?
2: Parang hindi kami nagkakalayo eh. Magaling, magaling.
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0: Kaya pala siya ganito. Kaya pala siya ganito. Ikaw pala may kasalanan.
1: Yeah. Ako pala sa larin.
2: You have to push the law to its logical conclusion. If it still makes sense by its logical conclusion, okay yung batas. If it doesn't, then baka may mali sa batas.
1: Okay. On that note, sabi mo, ang assessment mo, nanalo ang prosecution. At least initially sa first 3 days. Pero ano yung...
2: Worse than that.
1: Ano yung tingin mo? Because of the performance of the lawyers or because of yung the evidence at ako ligay mo?
2: Because
0: pero
2: of the performance.
0: Muna, sigurado ka bang ano yung assessment mo walang bias? Kaya mo sinasabi yan.
2: No, I mean, biased or not, it's plain to see eh. Worse than that na, sabi ko, panalo ang prosecution, no? Worse than that for the defense because the defense helped the prosecution.
1: Sige nga.
2: Win day 1 to day 3.
1: Ano?
2: Siguro except day 1, hindi nila tinulungan. Pero day 2 and day 3, tinulungan ng defense na manalo ang prosecution. Because madami sa mga gustong ilabas ng prosecution ay tinutulungan ng defense. For example, yung pagsubpina pa lang, ito, punta na tayo kagad kaya Attorney Zulaika Lopez.
1: Okay, yes.
2: Yung pagsubpina sa kanya, well, they introduce her crying doon sa video or sa Zoom with the Vice President, and that would make her relevant already and material to be subpoenaed. Plano naman na yun ng prosecution to begin with. But when we come to the trial next week, hindi na pwede questionin ng defense if the testimony of the Chief of Staff, Attorney Zulaika, is relevant or material. Hindi na sila pwede mag-object. 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Well, pwede sila mag-object kasi mahilig sa objections yung kabila. But hindi na nila pwedeng questionin na ano yung relevance. Diba? Kasi I'm sure, ako kung ako yung defense, hindi ko tatawagin si Attorney Zulaika eh. I would not let the prosecution call her.
1: Yung sa objections, kasi yung tinawag mong Mr. Objection si Attorney CJ Narvaze, do you think mali yung ginawa niyang tact that he was objecting every step of the way to every part of yung prosecution presentation?
2: Isang tabi natin yung sa legal, no? Kasi
1: yes.
2: Ako, one of my opinions is... the impeachment process is over-judicialized. Masyadong legalistic when it should not be the case. No?
0: Si political
2: but
0: exercise.
2: But despite that, kasi Filipino culture, and Filipino culture is really to be a legalistic. Eh. Lahat ng politicians natin, kahit mga ordinaryong Pilipino, parang talagang ano, we bow down to the law. Despite me, ha, being a lawyer and talking to a lawyer, I would like to kasi ano eh, delegalize. Kailangan less yung focus sa...
1: Technicalities.
2: Hindi, tsaka kasi lawyers.
0: Tsaka political exercise kasi ito mainly. It's really not, well, secondary na lang yun.
2: A constitutional political exercise of a democratic mandate with an accountability mechanism. So, yeah. Alisin muna natin yung sa legal, no? Yung subjections ni Attorney CJ Narvaza, ang dating sa akin, politically, it is too much of ano pa, heckling na ang dating. And parang ano na nga, bordering dirty tactics. Not in the legal sense.
1: Sa isang bilang, 47 objections yung ginawa niya in one day.
0: Hindi ba minsan strategy ng mga abogado yan para, well, in a way, cause delay or whatever. Parang minsan pag nanonood ako ng mga, ano, sa korte, ganyan din talaga yung
2: that's
0: ginagawa
2: true.
0: Nila, di ba?
2: And we give that to the defense, no? They're just doing their job. But sometimes, and like Senator Bam Aquino and I think si Presiding Officer Chief Escudero, they implored both counsels, no? Not just the defense. Kasi si prosecution, to be fair sa defense, ginaya din ni prosecution, si defense, I don't know, para makabawi. Hindi, strategy. No, the strategy is to rattle, to frazzle.
1: To derail yung
2: to
1: narrative.
2: Derail, the line of questioning. Kasi pag professor ko to noon sa law school, meron siyang train of thought. Hindi mo pwedeng basagin yung train of thought. Magtatanong ka ng questions one by one for recitation and it leads to a bombastic conclusion sa law school. So yan ang ayaw ng mga lawyers when they're presenting for direct examination or cross-examination. Babasagin mo yung line of thought. Eh yung isang question na kailangan mo, pag hindi na yung nakapasok kasi nasustain yung objection, mawawala yung train of thought mo. So lahat ng mga prepare mo na sub-questions, remove. Kailan natin nakita yon kahapon? We saw that yesterday from Attorney CJ Narvaza. May objection si Attorney Ligutan. That's why I say successful ang prosecution eh. Meron siyang objection about a certain document na hindi pa presented or marked. And so it should not be a proper basis for follow-up questions. ni Attorney CJ against the NBI agent. Na-sustain yung objection. And so, na-drop yung line of questioning. Kaya, I don't know if people noticed, this was a moment of weakness for Attorney CJ, no? Napakonsult siya, tumingin siya kay Attorney Sheila Sison, lumapit siya sa bench ng defense table, parang nag-consult siya, o tapos, dinap na niya yung line of questioning na susundan sana niya kung hindi na object ni Attorney Ligutan. So, yung original question mo kasi, Attorney Barry, is about, ano ba, paano natulungan ng defense?
1: Yes. Yung, yes.
2: Ano? So one, based on their own weakness, natulungan nila, but also based on their goal for the cross-examination, yung mga tanong nila, including yung kay Attorney Zulaika na presentation, because they wanted to make the agent look out of context, na yung kanyang...
1: hindi kinonsider lahat ng yung buong video.
2: Assessment ng grave threats, hindi kinonsider yung buong video, pero ang pinili nilang ipakita na context out of the 2 hours, no? Na in-object din nila, ayaw nilang ma... present yung 2 minutes lang, gusto nila buong 2 hours. 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So, syempre, tinawag ng prosecution for next week.
1: Yeah.
0: So, in that way, they aided the prosecutor ng defense because of Attorney Zulaika.
2: Plus, ito pa, baka sabihin, oh, yun lang, tinulungan na ng defense ang prosecution. Mm-hmm. Yung closing statement, quote-unquote, peroration. Baka hindi napansin ng mga tao, mayroong social na word. Si Senator Jesus Cordero. 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Among other things, hindi lang yun yung social na word niya. But peroration is like a closing statement.
1: Yeah.
2: Closing speech, no? Ang sabi sa closing speech, the remarks of the Vice President may be unconventional but justified. So may implicit admission doon. Correct me if I'm wrong, Professor.
1: Na she made the statement.
2: That she did make the statement, but their defense is that it's legally justified.
1: Which was the question ni Senator Risa Ontiveros to the defense.
2: Yes, ang daming mga nagkikriticize kay Senator Risa Ontiveros, even on the Pinklawan side, sa mga kakampi ni Senator Risa. Bakit nagtanong si Senator Risa day 2 na doon sa prosecution, kung impeachable, anong relevance nitong ano na to? 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Parang yung tanong yung day 2. And she was fair, sabi ng mga DDS, hindi siya fair. Fair siya kasi day 3, tinanong naman niya ang defense counsel. Bakit hindi impeachable? She gave them the opportunity to also use that standard. Ang sabi naman ni Attorney Salvador Panelo, kakaibang DDS, because he does not agree with the others, sabi niya, tama yung tanong ni Senator Risa, and I agree. Kasi, ang problema ko dito sa mga Senator judges, and indulge me, no? And I hope the Senators indulge me, no? Si Senator Pia Cayetano is condescending to other Senator judges. Pinansin na yan ni Senator Ping Lacson, na buti hindi pinapansin ng ibang Senator judges, etong isang senador who seems to be a grandstanding and telling other Senator judges how to do their job. And porket parang lawyer, kaya ako, galit din ako sa mga lawyers na mayayabang eh. Porket lawyer, parang mas magaling sa mga hindi abogado. Senator Ping Lacson yun ha, balik tayo sa, kay Senator Miriam Defensor Santiago. Sabi ni Senator Miriam noon, sa ERAP impeachment, if the other Senator judges will also raise arguments through their questioning to rebut a fellow Senator judge, that is improper daw. Because if that's the case, aantayin daw niya lahat ng Senator judges to finish their questions. Sa dulo daw siya magtatanong to rebut all other Senator judges. It's improper kasi judges, if we look at the Supreme Court, no, oral arguments, they do not debate each other.
1: Well, but they ask questions doon sa counsel.
2: Sa counsel.
1: Para to raise points na pang-contra doon sa point ng kabila.
2: But we don't see it as
0: I don't think they can help it.
2: No, but even then, they don't look as antagonistic or as explicit na itong line of questioning ko ay pang-rebut dito sa isang justice. Hindi. Yeah. It's, ang presentation ng mga justices usually is...
1: It's a straightforward clarificatory question. Tama.
2: And it's my own line of thought. Ito lang opinion ko eh. Ito yung line of thought ko. Para nga, pag sa school or sa class ni Attorney Barry, meron siyang line of thought talaga eh, na ilalabas sa mga estudyante.
1: Pero tama ako doon. Ang isang nagulat ako, yung call out talaga niya. Yung parang sinasabi niya na the other senator should not do this or should not ask this, which seems unusual.
2: Yeah. That's absolutely improper.
0: Oo, hindi. Kasi equal sila eh.
1: Yeah.
0: Yeah. Eh, pinag-usapan na natin si Senator Pia. Eh, paano si Senator Peter? What do you think of that?
2: Ayun nga, tandem sila eh. Silang dalawa ang nagsasabi sa atin, sa taong bayan, why the anti-political dynasty bill should be passed. Kasi may tandem ng ano, dalawang abogadong nagdudunong-dunungan na mas magaling sila sa ibang senator judges. Parang napaka-patronizing, hindi lang condescending, patronizing, infantilizing, condescending sa ibang senator judges. They should know that just because they're lawyers doesn't mean they're better than others. Mm-hmm. Look at Senator Aimee Marcos, pasimple lang. Hindi siya abogado. Pero nag-raise siya ng Supreme Court decision. And thank you kay Senator Aimee Marcos kasi binawa niya yung defense. Pinapalabas niya yung defense that the NBI is...
0: Hindi niya alam na binabara niya yung defense.
2: Feeling ko alam niya eh. Kasi blood is thicker than water. Blood
0: ba?
2: Is thicker than Sara. Ano ba ginawa ni Senator Aimee? Sabi ng defense, sa line of questioning nila, the NBI is... yun yung pinaparating nila. Ito ha. Hindi ito yung sinabi nila actually. Parang pinaparating nila na bias yung NBI because they were investigating the threats against the first family and the president without investigating the equal quote-unquote threats di umano. Yun yung ipapalabas nila to the vice president.
1: Ito yung Oplan Romanov.
0: Yes.
2: And to Attorney Zulaika. Doon muna tayo kay Attorney Zulaika kasi yun yung pinisent. So, yun yung line of questioning in defense. Pagdating kay Senator Judge Aimee Marcos, nag-manifest siya that you don't have to file a case. They don't have to file a case because motu proprio, based on Supreme Court decisions, meron siyang sinight na Supreme Court decision, they can file without the complainant. Barado yung defense doon with Senator Judge Aimee Marcos. How does that relate to Alan Peter and Pia Cayetano? Ba't hindi nila binara si Senator Aimee Marcos for arguing and for raising those improper things, di ba? You cannot stop a senator judge from asking questions that they want to make a point with. Like si Senator Kiko, winis niya yung credentials. Senator Rafi, winis nila yung credentials ng witness. Eh kasi, yung defense, they were trying to downplay the credentials. Actually, the defense was also very condescending, if not rude, to the witness. Are you a lawyer? Baka mapakikwestiyonan yun, hindi ba? Basic research, alam mo na dapat na hindi naman lawyer yung NBI agent. Hindi naman din lumabas sa line of questioning. Ano yung relevance nung question na yun? Tapos yung motu proprio, no offense, and this is just a joke. This is just a joke. First time ko lang narinig, motu proprio from a lawyer. It's motu. Wala akong naririnig na ibang lawyer who says motu. Siya lang ang narinig ko nagsabi ng motu. And why is that relevant? Because he's asking the witness, is he a lawyer? And yet siya, di ba condescending siya? Alam mo ba yung motu proprio? Tinanong ni Attorney CJ Narvasa, that's highly improper. Kaya nga nag-object ng nag-object si Attorney Ligutan because argumentative, combative, without relevance or substance to the actual meat of the case. Ang purpose ng cross-examination is to combat the offer of evidence or the purpose, the offer of purpose for the witness. Wala namang kinalaman yun eh. Ano ba? Credibility? Eh, hindi naman niya na-build yung line of questioning. So, why do that in the first place?
0: Pero again, hindi ba strategy? Hindi ba? Sabi mo nga, they're just doing their job. Pero napansin ko lang si Attorney Barry, parang nagiging speechless sa estudyante niya.
1: Hinahayaan ko siyang mag-shine.
0: Proud ka ba sa estudyante
1: mo? Proud of pride yan. Yung silence ito is the silence of pride.
2: Yung sinasabi niyo po, okay yan yung strategy kung naging successful eh. Kaso hindi naging successful. So nagmukhang
0: they
2: rude.
0: Have to attempt, diba?
2: Nagmukhang condescending. They have to attempt, but again, and this is not on the legal side. I'm talking about the political side. I also want to emphasize, this is the first impeachment trial na social media friendly.
1: Tama.
2: Noon, yung impeachment trial, hindi masyado nakafocus in terms of appealing and displaying your prowess in front of social media. Ngayon, it is. Anong relevance nun kay Attorney CJ Narvasa? 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

0: echo chamber of the vice president, talagang panalo yung defense. 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Bias. 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Kasi nga, kanya-kanya ng echo chamber ngayon eh. Mm-hmm. But I would agree na he was successful if that was the purpose. The intention, no? If that was the intention,
1: to create
0: definitely.
1: Yung mga moments na ngayon na pwedeng gawing ano.
2: Yung pwede mag-trending.
0: Kasi ano na eh, na-monitor ko na din actually eh. Na-clip na. Nag-viral na. Na ano,
2: so successful. Ano?
0: Hindi lang yun, no? Ito yung isang mas malala na ginawa ni Attorney CJ Narvaza. Tinanong niya yung witness, did you really investigate? I withdraw the question. In an instant, in less than a nanosecond, without hesitation, winidraw niya yung question. So what was the purpose? And many lawyers are calling him out, ha? Not me. Many other trial lawyers are calling him out that it's an old, dirty tactic, which is to raise a question just so that other people can hear it, the jury can hear it, the judge can hear it, and in this case, the general Filipino public can hear it. But you really had no intention of seriously asking that because you know that it would be sustained as an objection because it's combative, it's baseless, it doesn't lead to nowhere, to anywhere. So, winidraw na kagad. Mm-hmm. Kung winidraw mo in less than a nanosecond, alam mong i-withdraw mo, bakit mo pa tinanong? Mm-hmm. The purpose is to let it linger in the minds of the public, especially your own echo chamber.
1: Ito, taking a step back lang to day one, there was a long discussion on the appropriateness of the Senate

0: ano dito eh, i-analyze, no? Immediately to that question, no, the mm-hmm. answer, I think it's because re-election ni si Senator Cheese in 2028 and re-election is din si Senator Alan Peter in 2028, if I am not mistaken.
1: Mm-hmm.
0: And isa din sa rason bakit gusto niya Senator Alan Peter Cayetano na maging Senate President is to be the presiding officer of the impeachment trial. For what purpose? You have daily mileage. You have hourly mileage. Lahat ng tao nakatutok sa iyo. And madaming tao ngayon, excluding me, nai-impress kay Senator Cheese Escudero. Well, ako impressed naman siguro kahit papano, no? He's handling it well. But syempre, hindi ko pa din siya gusto. May iba pa din akong reservations with him. But so far, if I am to be objective, he's doing a good job with some reservations uh-uh. pa. Mayroon pa akong problema sa uh-uh. pag-preside niya, no? Pero yung kay Senator Alan, yung sa tanong mo, ang sagot dyan, ayaw ni Senator Alan na mas magkaroon ng mileage and chance for rehabilitation or redemption si Senator Cheese. Kasi if you look at the votes right now, divided talaga yan. Ang asahan mong boto sa 2028, if pro-Duterte ka, are the Duterte votes. Malabo mo makuha ang Marcos Loyalist votes and ang Pinklawan. So si Senator Cheese Escudero can now play to the Pinklawan and the Marcos Loyalist crowd. Of course, he already lost also the Duterte votes kasi trinator niya not just once but twice. Parang yun yung dating sa mga DDS eh, kasi nga nag-shift back siya to the majority. Akala nila, kakampi nila. But that's the first answer.
2: Mm-hmm.
0: Yung I think yung sa legal, no, well, that's already pending with the Supreme Court.
1: Yeah.
0: But what I want to say here politically is that what Senator Pia and Senator Alan are doing is very classic Duterte, which is gaslighting. Mm-hmm. Sinasabi nila, sila ang tama, sinasabi nila na kailangan the Senate President should be the one to preside. When the consensus even among lawyers is that the Constitution is silent, correct me if I'm wrong, andito naman si Attorney Barry Gutierrez, it's silent on sino ang presiding officer pag Vice President ang on trial. Ang mandatory lang ay pag ang Presidente ang on trial, Chief Justice ang magpe-preside.
2: Mm-mm.
0: So if the Constitution is silent, then what is not prohibited is allowed. Pwedeng gawin ng Senate yan under its own rules. So kaya nag-object si Senator Alan and Pia because of the reasons I stated kanina. But legally, it's gaslighting. Gaslighting, sinasabi nila, sila yung tama. When obviously they're wrong. Most lawyers, the consensus of most lawyers na hindi DDS will say that the presiding officer is the choice of the Senate.
2: Ang akin naman, bakit kasi hindi na lang si Win Gatchalian if he is also capable para wala nang question.
0: Fair point. No? That's
2: kasi
0: also
2: nangyayari,
0: fair point.
2: Nilalagyan pa, may risk patuloy ngayon because may, eto na nga, may kaso patuloy, di ba? So why not him if he's more than capable to do so?
0: But I think, Senator Win is humble and he knows his limits. Aside from the fact na una, ang totoong rason niya is iba ang legislative work versus impeachment work. So, baka two heads are better than one. Yun ang sinasabi niya. Focus ako in terms of legislative work, especially given na magkakaroon na ng budget season. In preparation for the budget this October, yung pagpapasa ng budget. Mahirap yan, ha? So, dun siya nakatutok. But second, he knows his limits probably that it would be better, he can, but it is more ideal to let a fellow senator who is a lawyer be the presiding officer, given from day one to day three, nakita naman natin. Kahit ayaw ko kay Senator Cheese, kaya niyang i-rule on the spot and i-put into place ang defense counsel at ang prosecution counsel because he knows the legal context.
2: Iba naman talaga pag lawyer. So you think, who is winning between them?
0: Iba naman talaga pag lawyer, pero I also have to say, I would have wanted as well a non-lawyer to preside. But yun na yung decision nila eh.
2: Oh, why would you say that? Na you want a non-lawyer?
0: Because the Constitution nga doesn't mandate that the senator and a Senate President eventually is a lawyer. It's a prerequisite. So all senators can be a Senate President and all of them can be presiding officer. So they should be more rules-based rather than law-based. Iba yung rules ha, because rules can be parliamentary rules.
1: Yeah.
0: Rules can be impeachment rules. So you don't have to be legalistic about it.
1: Okay. What are you expecting from Attorney Zulaika Lopez, who has been subpoenaed as a witness next week? But before you answer this, the spokes will return after this short break.
3: 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The stories that everyone's talking about. The Daily Dish makes sure you don't miss a thing. Only here on the Billionaire.

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1: Welcome to the Bigger, Better, and Bolder Billionaire Quiz Bee Season 2. 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
4: Bumuhos ang paghihinagpis sa libing ng Ateneo student athlete na si Rene Paterbonia.
7: Now, still with Attorney Jesse Falsies, yung hanging question natin kanina, di ba tinanong ni Attorney Barry, what are you expecting from Attorney Zulaika Lopez, who has been subpoenaed as witness next week?
8: Well, first of all, I think her testimony would add to the fact na the grave threats were true, that it happened. Kasi until now, there are still people questioning whether or not authentic or nakuha ba yung original.
9: O AI ba to?
8: O AI ba to? Bakit hindi si Zoom or bakit hindi si Meta yung an expert witness dito? Bakit itong NBI agent na to? Hindi yata alam kasi kahit senator judges. May ibang senator judges. Parang hindi alam yung science and technology behind it. Ituko na din muna before I answer yung kay Attorney Zulaika. That also showed the weakness of the defense. They never questioned the science and technology behind the video or the live stream. But maybe that's because gagamitin din kasi nila yung video. Mm-hmm. So to begin with, bakit pa nila winirace nung umpisa na 2 hours, competent ba tong si Kalilong, etc. Pero yung kay Attorney Zulaika, that's one. If you ask her, she will know because she was beside the vice president when she made those grave threats. So maliban sa fact na na-zoom or na-live stream yung press ko na yon, yung grave threats na yon, she heard it personally. Mm-hmm. So that's one. Second, syempre, I think it would also let the prosecution recontextualize yung attempt naman ng defense to contextualize yung alleged death threat Operation Romanov at pag-aalipusta yung lack of due process na sinasabi ng defense justifies the unconventional remarks. Mm-hmm. So it's like a preemptive attack. Kahit maging hostile witness si Attorney Zulaika, uunahan na ng prosecution rather than just let it linger and later on, the defense can use it months later. Kasi later pa magpe-present ng evidence ang defense.
7: So, are expecting from VP Sara, whose grave threats to the president, di ba, ako parang, hindi ba justifiable naman talaga na parang she's kind of reacting to that grave threat also to her family? What do you think?
8: But she has to prove that eh. That is the problem. She has not proven that. Ano yung proof niya na may Operation Romanov? Nag-file ba siya ng case? Yung inahanap nila na mag-file si PBBM, si First Lady, at si Martin Romualdez ng kaso, ng grave threats, bakit walang
7: i-apply rin sa
8: bakit
7: kanya
8: walang
7: yun?
8: Pina-file si VP Sara? Kung totoo yon to begin with. Other than that, kung hindi man mag-file ng case, bakit hindi sa atin kinikwento? Ano yung pweba? Nakailang presscon na, of course, pero may mga hindi nga presscon na presscon si VP Sara. Pero hindi naman niya kinikwento ano yung reason or intelligence behind her claim na may Operation Romanov. And so, let's assume that to be true naman. Okay, so even then, why do you need to say those words when you can just file a case?
7: Masyado siyang naging emotional, no?
8: And the emotion is not just the emotion. It is the improper

0: propriety as an elected official
1: yun,
0: who is impeachable, that you are the line of successor to the president, and you would threaten to kill even though as a condition. Let's assume conditional siya, no? Pero sabi ng witness, absolute. Even if it's as a condition, it's not for you to proclaim it to the public. Mag-file ka ng kaso, prove your case in court para pa yung sympathy ng tao ay nasa iyo, and you don't violate the law yourself.
1: And that mistake is already
0: permanent, you know, irreversible.
1: Yeah, and deserving to be impeached, you think?
0: Oh yes, because nasabi na yan ng framers of the Constitution, high crimes, bribery, etc. are not the only grounds. Gumawa tayo ng bagong ground
2: betrayal
0: sa Constitution. Betrayal of public trust, which the framers have said may fall short of a crime. Kahit hindi crime yung grave threats, kahit conditional at may justification, no? May fall short of a crime, but falls short of the expectations of decent behavior and proper
2: basically,
0: behavior.
2: Basically, fitness for office.
0: For a government official. Yeah.
2: Pero, do you think that this will, yung pagtawag kay Attorney Zulaika in the impeachment trial by the prosecution, do you think it will provoke another response from the Vice President? Kasi mukhang yun ang pinagmulan ng kanyang outburst eh, if we can call it that. The fact that si Attorney Zulaika was called by the House and then
0: held in contempt
2: and then was going to be sent to yung Women's Correctional. So ngayong ito na naman papatawag, do you think it will provoke a similar emotional response?
0: But we have to recall first, no, na because of what VP Sara did before, hindi napunta sa Women's Correctional, correct me if I'm wrong.
2: Hindi nga.
0: Si Attorney Zulaika. So that is how much protective the VP is of Attorney Zulaika. And that is what puzzles many. Even political observers like me. I can speculate, but I wouldn't. Kasi kulang ng basis eh. Mm-hmm. But the speculation is rife for speculation because bakit nga napaka-super protective compared sa ibang quote-unquote na na-pressure ng House and not ng Quadcom, ha? Nagkamali dun si Attorney CJ Navarza. Na-pressure ng Committee on Public Accountability ni Congressman Joel Chua, if I'm not mistaken, among many people who work for VP Sara, sa lahat ng, even if I concede, which I don't, na pressure at inalipusta ng gobyerno itong mga to, unjustly or unfairly, bakit si Attorney Zulaika lang? Ang ganong level na talagang pumunta pa siya sa House, sinamahan, in-ensure na hindi makukulong sa Women's Correctional, which is actually double standard as well. Ha? That's also undemocratic, improper in terms of the Constitution. Na
2: bakit, special treatment.
0: Special treatment, yes. Duterte, double standards. DDS.
1: Mga DDS na naging nanonood dito.
0: Madami ang DDS yan eh. Duterte, defender, senators.
1: Galit na galit never, sila pag nakikinig sila sa atin ngayon.
2: Going back lang dun sa theory ng defense. Kasi one thing na pinapalabas nga nila, because of these supposed earlier threats, justified yung sinabi ni VP Sara. Now, one way to look at that is justified because it was a response. Ako, may duda ako, obviously, kasi hindi siya nagbi-meet ng standards ng self-defense. Eh. Pero, if you view it as, well, na-trigger siya. So, it was an emotional response. So, it could not be taken as a serious threat dahil it was just an emotional outburst. Diba? Parang hindi dapat natin i-take literally yan. Talagang galit lang siya. At yun yung ano. Do you think that can pass?
0: No, that would still be impeachable. Kasi nga, as you mentioned earlier, impeachment assess not only whether or not you committed a crime. Mm-hmm. Like yung mga high crimes, bribery, treason, etc. It also involves fitness for public office. So yung ganong outburst, gusto ba natin ng ganong vice president na who is parang loose canon and who cannot temper her emotions to be objective and follow the rule of law, which is either mag-file ka sa Supreme Court or mag-object ka sa House of Representatives by appealing there personally and lobby for your case rather than accompany Zulaika in the middle of the night and prevent officers from lawfully transferring her to the Women's Correctional.
1: Mm-hmm. And kasi yung mahirap pagka talagang public official ka eh, it demands higher expectations from you.
2: A higher standard.
1: A higher standard.
0: And that exemplifies why, even though she has declared that she will run for president in 2028, that she's not fit to be president. Imagine if the Philippines had nuclear weapons and you had a person with the temperament of the vice president na may kalaban tayo, let's say, a diplomatic officer or presidente ng kabilang bansa na nagkasagutan sila. Pwede kasi mangyari yun eh. Magkainisan. Eh, May temper pala si ano.

0: say president, Sara Duterte. Baka kinikilig ang mga DDS when I say president, Sara Duterte. Terror forbid.
1: Wala, too late. That's the place to yun.
0: No, but if pero she possesses the nuclear, the, ano? If we had nuclear weapons, imagine that. And then what if she calls declaration of war just because napikon siya?
2: Hindi, pero don't you think that what happened here could is already lessons for her, no, in the future that she has to have that kind of control.
1: Control her temper.
2: Oh, control niya yung temper niya. Sana naman may lessons learned, di ba?
0: It doesn't seem to be the case eh. Kasi fool me once, shame on me. Fool me twice, fool me once, shame on you. Fool me twice, shame on me. Eh, yung temper niya has been displayed already in many other instances. And she actually hasn't, baka bumalik sa akin to, no? But she actually hasn't been punished for that, which is punching the sheriff. Walang accountability doon. So she has displayed her temper and her pattern of behavior for violence, which the prosecution also wants to prove, no? I think they also want to call the sheriff eventually sa impeachment trial. So it cannot be na we forgive this once. Hindi na, hindi pwede.
1: In terms of the defense, what do you think that they will ask on cross if si Attorney Zulaika is called next week?
2: How will they prepare?
0: Well, I think they will emphasize again the context that the threat made by the vice president was spurred by a good concern, by good faith. Personally, I would not follow that line of defense, no? Ang dali kasing i-rebut eh. Kaya hindi ko din masabi na with a straight face, natatawa ako. Just following that line of thinking eh. Ang dali kasing i-rebut. I think there are other ways to defend the vice president, which please, don't ask me kasi ayoko tulungan yung defense. Si Senator Alan Peter Cayetano, tinulungan na yung defense eh. Tinulungan na niya yung prosecution eh. Mm-hmm. He harmed the defense.
1: Paano?
0: The prosecution never extracted from the witness that the threat was absolute. Mm-hmm. Only prosecutor Alan Peter Cayetano extracted that concession. So it's forever on the records. Mm-hmm. Tapos hindi pa tinalunan ng defense. The defense did not jump on it to try to re-clarify or point out that the witness was inconsistent.
2: Teka, was that a mistake or was he like trying to do something? I don't know. What is it? Was it a strategy? Bakit kaya?
0: My impression initially of what Alan Peter Cayetano was doing was to try to emphasize that the threat was conditional.
1: Yeah, yun din ang takeaway ko.
2: Bakit kailangan pa na sabihin niya that
0: he did not
2: absolute?
0: Really ask that question. Okay. He didn't ask the question to extract the answer na absolute. It was only because NBI agent Mark Kalilong was really of the presence of mind. Mm-hmm. And mukhang magaling talaga siya as a witness. So, ina-underestimate siya, or actually matalino siya. Sabi niya, in my assessment, it's absolute.
2: So meron tayong question from our live viewer. Comment from Ms. Menchu Yamamotos. Zulaika next week will be tasty for the prosecution. Again, from live viewer Alson Maria, the defense was successful in proving that the witness is not an expert witness. Mm. What do you think about that? Comment yan.
0: Bumenta yung propaganda ng defense, which is for any objective, reasonable person, pag re-review mo yung day 3, there is no such thing. Because the defense counsel was trying to say the NBI agent was not an expert witness when to begin with, hindi naman yun ang sinabi ng prosecution. Ang sinabi ng prosecution is competent witness. Mm-hmm. As to the authentication of the video, one. Second, actually, with all due respect to Attorney C.J. Narvaza, siyang napahiya doon. Because he also tried to drop that line na as an expert witness in digital forensics, etc. Kinorek siya. Then and there, on the spot, kasi nga may presence of mind, si Kalilong sabi niya, I'm not an expert witness. I'm a competent witness.
1: At saka, quite honestly, hindi siya kailangan i-present as an expert witness because he was not being asked about his opinion. He was being asked about things directly within his personal knowledge.
0: About a fact.
1: Exactly.
0: Yes. And if he was really an expert witness, or yun yung issue, Senator Cheese, as the presiding officer, kasi nga lawyer siya, he knows that, and the counsels of both sides would have followed the procedure to qualify a witness as an expert witness. Hindi yan pwedeng, expert namin to, isasalang namin si Attorney Barry Gutierrez, expert siya on this.
1: He would have been asked about his credentials, his experience.
0: May qualification, yes.
1: Yeah. So, one of the things na kailangan kong tanong, ito, bubanggit mo kasi na bakit wala yung panelo, father and son team, dun sa defense team. Masaya ka na ba kahapon na parang nandun yata si Secretary Panelo, nakaupo sa...
0: only as an audience eh, or as an observer eh. Ako, alam naman ng mga tao yung aking political biases. But I have a great respect for Attorney Sal and Attorney Paulo, even though I vehemently disagree with them a lot of times in terms of both legal and political issues. And kahit dun sa sariling show namin sa Politico Talks, no, naka-debate ko na yan, quote-unquote, si Attorney Sal. But I respect him kasi yung mga legal points niya, ano eh, sounds like a maverick. Pero actually, makes sense. Like yung habeas corpus kay Duterte noon, siya yung nagsasabi noon na may mali siya. Dapat yun daw yung ginawa. Tapos ngayon, feeling ko lang, sa tingin ko lang naman, we cannot prove this kasi hindi na siya yung lawyer ni VP Sara. But if Attorney Sal and Attorney Paulo Pannello were the lawyers in the impeachment trial, and not to denigrate the defense team, I would just say that there would be more improvements in the defense. They could have an added value. They don't have to replace the defense team. They can just also be co-counsels. And I think lalakas
2: so you think,
0: ang defense.
2: So you think kailangan palitan yung mga defense
0: hindi,
2: lawyer sina, niya?
0: No,
2: so
0: hindi.
2: Dagdag lang sila.
0: Dagdag lang. Value-added tax.
2: So, kasi kasama yun sa tough question supposedly, Tony Barry. Di ba? If so if you are the lead counsel, would you I think this was already answered, eh, 'di ba? So another tough question, Tony Barry, kasi kanina you say that hindi mo naman papalitan yung defense team niya.
0: Hindi nila if kailangan palitan. Counsel. Dagdagan. Bakit hindi dagdagan?
2: Mm-mm. And the Pannellos can be added to them.
0: Ang galing, napaka-witty, napaka-charismatic, and napaka and again, I disagree with these people, ah, legally and politically. But when I hear them, they are witty, they are charismatic, they think on their feet.
1: Okay, you know, last tough question na natin. With only 21 senator judges now in the impeachment court, do you see the threshold of 16 for conviction or acquittal being adjusted if this is brought before the Supreme Court? Or at least revisited by the Senate impeachment court?
0: I think it depends how it's brought to the Supreme Court. Mm-hmm. If it's just randomly by the prosecution panel now to question the decision or statement of Senator Chis or by a third party, baka malabo. Mm-hmm. I think the best route is, and I hope this happens, is that if the Senate allows Senator Marcoleta and Senator Jinggoy to observe, to participate just by observing without giving manifestations or voting on the spot, no, as an impeachment court, I think that should be questioned. Kasi nga, the plunder law is clear. Mm-hmm. They are suspended.
1: Suspended. Section 5.
0: And in relation with that, dapat ituhog na nung petition whether or not they should be counted as part of the 24. I agree with many other lawyers, 16 is not set in stone. Pero ako, ibang argument ko eh. It's not really the two-thirds of all the members who are participating per se lang na mababago mo yung 16 out of 24. Ang aking argument dyan, logically to, ah, hindi to legally. Actually, this is more democratic and more political. Nobody should be able to vote and be counted in voting if they did not participate. They did not read. They did not hear the witnesses. Naka 3 days na eh. They would never have heard Mark Kalilong. Kasi part yun ng pagiging judge eh. Yung seeing the demeanor, kung nagsisinungaling ka, kung credible ka, yung pawis mo, kung paano ka sumagot, respectfully or not, na parang natatakot ka or nag-hesitate. Lahat yan, sinabi na ng Supreme Court, is what makes the RTC judges different from Court of Appeals and the Supreme Court. That's one. Second, pag sa justice yan, sa Court of Appeals or sa Supreme Court, pag umabsent sila, pag abroad sila, pag hindi sila nakaparticipate sa case, hindi din sila counted sa vote. So sa akin, ang argument ko, it's actually a violation of due process ng state or ng prosecution if you count senators in the mathematics for conviction.
2: Okay, yan, nakakahinga na tayo.
0: Due process for
2: so
0: the VP, due process naman for the prosecution. So it should be 14 out of 21.
2: Okay. Thank you so much, Tony Fals. We wish we have more time.
1: 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I'm former VP spokesperson, Attorney Barry Gutierrez.
2: So mga kababayan ko sa Nueva Ecija at sa Central Luzon, kita-kita po tayo sa CLTV. Excited po kami na nandiyan na rin po ang Spokes. I'm former Secretary Relly Fajardo
1: and we are the Spokes. Spokes.
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I'm Charles Tu. 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

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From roads to runways, rails to open seas, this show brings you the latest in mobility. 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Now, whether you're commuting, traveling, or just curious about what's next, we keep you informed, entertained, and

0: Good morning, I'm Robert San. From your wallet to the wider economy, join us as we follow the money. The Philippine job market is sending mixed signals. Unemployment has edged higher. At the same time, fewer Filipinos are participating in the labor force while more are working full-time as underemployment drops. So what's the real state of the Philippine job market? And joining us this morning is Dr. Luis Dumlao, Associate Professor of Economics at the Ateneo de Manila University, specializing in macroeconomics and the inflation-unemployment relationship in the Philippines and across Asia. Good morning, Professor. Welcome to the show. Thanks for joining us.
1: Good to have.
0: Now, Professor, stats are out. Unemployment rose to 4.8%, while underemployment fell to 12.2%. Now, what does that combination tell us about today's labor market?
1: Yes, you're right about that, because you're comparing the latest data is May, and then you're saying April to May. I don't tend to look at it that way. I tend to look at it May on May, May last year versus May
0: this year.
1: Of this year, because of seasonality. But you're correct. If it's just May on May, unemployment did increase by around 200,000 or 400,000, actually. And the labor force participation actually went down by 200,000 May on May. So basically 600,000 that used to be employed lost 400,000 of them lost jobs, and 200,000 of them left the labor force because either they retire or they don't want to participate in the labor market anymore out of frustration.
0: So why is that? So if labor force participation declined, interpreting it as, you know, workers giving up, people staying in school longer, or something else? What is the mix, that the signals that you've been seeing?
1: It's usually either retirement or just people frustrated of the work. And they just don't want to participate anymore. Basically, it's a combination of the two.
0: Now, looking at the Gen Zs, the Gen Z left labor force faster than any other group here. Now, are they opting out of the traditional work entirely, or generally struggling to find a way in this market, in this especially now we're experiencing going through a crisis?
1: Me just generalizing, the Gen Zs would tend to be more often unemployed because they tend to shift from one job to the other. The fact that they're shifting from one job to the other, that means within that period they become unemployed. They leave the where they work, either to become entrepreneurs, which is good, or they become startups, or which is also good, or they just they just leave the labor force out of longer looking for a job that they think they would make a difference in this world.
0: Now, is the gap you mentioned in terms of switching from one job to the other, is it getting shorter because of the what you've mentioned, the frustration maybe of what's out there that's available for them?
1: It's always long to get from one job to the other. And for me, as from the older generation, it gets frustrating because I always, in job fairs, I always tell them, don't quit your job until you have found another one who's recruiting you. But for some reason, this generation is, they quit the job, and then they look for a job, and we all know it's harder to get a job when your status is unemployed, and that's why it gets longer, and that's why it has a bias to make unemployment higher.
0: What's the difference that you've observed or seen, Professor, in terms of the different the boomers, the Gen X, the millennials, and the Gen Zs, in terms of their mindset, in terms of how they look at employment, how they work, the work ethic? We've seen traditionally the boomers and the Gen X tend to stay longer. And, you know, even if they're frustrated, they tend to stay longer in employment. But we see now, you've mentioned, that gap is really shortening.
1: I'm not sure if it's a generational thing. Gen X, for one, is close to, 45 to 60, close to retirement. Mm-hmm. And
0: without saying our ages, Professor.
1: You cannot really afford to be, to just quit. Mm-hmm. And that's why. And it's also part of the, in science, it's called the life cycle hypothesis, that people who tend to be close to retirement stay at work as long as they can until they reach the finish line. So yeah, they tend to stay there longer, and then the younger ones, life cycle hypothesis, they tend to move from one job to the other. Mm-hmm. But it's also a generational thing they get impatient and they shift from one job to the other.
0: Because traditionally, if you look at the mindset and if we look at the elders telling us before, stick to one job for the long time, go up the ranks, then earn your pension, right? So that used to be the traditional thinking. Mm-hmm. So the mindset today is much, much different. Going towards the entrepreneurial route instead of rising up the ranks in the employment sector?
1: It's a combination that they first probably it's our fault that we teach them to make a difference in society and they think they're not making a difference in society doing 9-to-5 work. Mm-hmm. So they tend to quit because I'm not making a difference. And part of it is it's a generational thing that they're more to be impatient, and it's also theoretically it's a life cycle thing that younger people would tend to move from one job to the other. And there's also some of them, the good part of them is lots of them tend to be entrepreneurial.
0: So building a difference is more on their mindset than working for others.
1: Than making money.
0: Making money.
1: So maybe that's our fault. We raise them to be ideologues and
0: but in some ways,
1: their
0: it's
1: consequences.
0: Not bad. Yeah. It's not bad. Now, Prof, looking at the other stats, looking at the average weekly hours, it rose to 41.1 hours from 39.8. Now, are we seeing employers squeezing existing employees instead of hiring new ones, giving more overtime and all that?
1: It's always been it's the case. We're trying to squeeze the most out of ourselves, and that's okay. We have the freedom to say I don't want to be part of it. And maybe that's why some young people quit often, or we can accept it. But that's part of capitalism. There's no bad or good about it. I think it is what it is.
0: Is it also part of a way of thinking that it's cheaper to pay overtime than to hire somebody else and increase the team in the business?
1: You said it. If it's 40 hours a week, approximately, it's either you hire someone for 40 hours a week as a new employee, or you pay them for 4 more hours for overtime, which is usually 1.5 times the salary of regular work, sometimes not even if you're not a wage earner. Mm-hmm. You have to just work longer so yes, it would be cheaper just to ask people to work longer hours that just to achieve the motto of that company is.
0: Okay. Now Professor, looking at the public sector, the public admin and defense shed around 175,000 jobs month on month. Now, is this due to belt tightening or budget politics?
1: It's more like a cyclical thing. Mm-hmm. It's you lose 200,000, then you never know. Next month you'll gain. Yes, we lost 200,000. Oh, just I remember last month.
0: Yes.
1: So the latest data is May.
0: Yeah.
1: April data, it's the largest
0: gaining
1: jobs.
0: Oh, okay.
1: So it moves around. So it's just a fluctuation. It's
0: so
1: not
0: one
1: a regularity.
0: Sector loses, but another sector gains. Is that the pattern there?
1: For at least you said public admin. Yes. For public admin, April it was the biggest gainer of jobs. Mm-hmm. I'm not sure what the numbers are, and then And then May, it's the biggest loser. Mm. So it fluctuates. It fluctuates.
0: Why is that?
1: It could be just, you know, hiring new people and then replacing others and then some people retiring. Mm-hmm. It's 200,000. It's a very small number in reference to the actual stock of employed by the public admin.
0: Mm-hmm. Now, we entered 2026 with higher unemployment, which was at 5.8%. It went down to 4.7%. Now, in April, it went up to 4.8%. In April, it went to 4.7%, yeah. If I'm correct, and 4.8% in May. Now, is the recovery narrative already broken? How are we seeing it today? It's up, it's down, it's up, it's down.
1: Actually, by global standards, it's the full employment, let's say, in European... European Union, Canada, U.S., in OECDs, it's around 5%. Mm-hmm. So the usual question I get mm-hmm. from foreigners is, how is it any lower than our country? Mm-hmm. And that's the it's too low. It's unbelievable sometimes. It's 2.5 million. But the reason I say is there. It's because the labor participation rate tends to be higher
0: here,
1: and that's here, yeah, and that's why unemployment rate here tends to be lower than, say, the OECD countries.
0: Why that big difference? We're a developing country; they're a developed country. So, how come we have better numbers than they have?
1: One hypothesis is that OECD countries or developed countries have unemployment benefits. Mm-hmm. If you get unemployed, that means you have to report that you're unemployed, and that's how unemployment figures tend to be higher. And
0: so why do they? It's easily monitored.
1: It's trackable.
0: Unlike
1: yeah.
0: here, we don't get that.
1: We don't have unemployment benefits.
0: Yes.
1: Which means you don't have to report that you're unemployed. And why do we not report that we're unemployed? Because you don't have to prove that you're unemployed. Which means. The thing about unemployment benefits is you have to prove that you're unemployed. That means you have to be looking for a job,
0: so
1: that's how you
0: hard.
1: Get the benefits.
0: So, Professor, I'm looking at it, you know, with your professor hat. There's a disparity then in terms of the percentages and the absolute numbers, and in terms of the data that's being gathering. Maybe hindi nasasama yung what you mentioned because it's not really properly monitored.
1: Okay, so see, labor participation is. If you're not looking for a job, mm-hmm. you cannot be qualified as unemployed and employed. So you cannot be part of the statistic that is called unemployed.
0: Okay.
1: That's the problem. Mm-hmm. And because there's no unemployment benefit, you don't have to declare you're unemployed. Mm-hmm. Whereas kung may unemployment benefit, mm-hmm. you have to declare that you're unemployed. So tataas talaga yung numbers.
0: Yeah.
1: That's the other part. Mm-hmm. The other part is if you raise the labor force participation rate from 64% to 65%, mm-hmm. just 1%,
0: yeah.
1: yung 4.8% will go up to 6.3%.
0: Mm-hmm. Okay.
1: So that's a big difference.
0: Yeah.
1: And now, when I get asked, now the foreigners, when I'm asked, now that's more believable.
0: Mm.
1: So they say, whether it's true or not, but that's more acceptable for some people. Because they think it's more comparable with their countries.
0: Yes, yes. True. Now, looking back at your research, Professor, in 2012, you found a weak inflation unemployment link. Now, over a decade later, does that still hold? Can you tell us a little bit about that study, why you found there was a weak relation?
1: There is a relationship, but it can be stronger.
0: Mm-hmm.
1: And the way you know, the problem with the traditional, where you're referring to the Phillips curve, the unemployment rate and inflation rate.
0: Mm-hmm.
1: The problem with the why is there a weaker link? Inflation rate is the change of price through time,
0: mm-hmm.
1: which is dynamic.
0: Yes.
1: Unemployment rate

0: is the rate of unemployment at a given time, which is a static figure.
1: So it doesn't move the same.
0: They don't move the same a lot of times. But if you change it to both dynamic, which is the change in unemployment rate through time and the change in price through time, then the relationship becomes, the negative relationship becomes stronger.
1: So what's the best way to look at it then?
0: I would go with just being the standard is still the traditional Phillips curve, but the way I look at it is to be more consistent with the science, which is both. Either you treat both as dynamic, change through time, both, or you hold both through time, which is both are treated static. But you cannot do. I'm not in favor of being inconsistent. One is static, one is dynamic.
1: Ah, okay. So they have to be the same.
0: Yes.
1: Okay. Okay. That's the picture from the numbers so far, but there's more to unpack, including how Gen Z and millennials are rewriting what employment even means. Stay with us. Keep following the money.

0: Welcome back to Follow the Money. Still with us is Dr. Luis Dumlao, Associate Professor of Economics at the Ateneo de Manila University. Now, Professor, formal wage employment technically rose this year, but if millennials and Gen Zs are increasingly turning to freelance and the gig work economy instead of the traditional jobs that we see today, is PSA's employment count even capturing the real picture of how Filipinos are earning a living today?
1: That's captured. It's they're categorized as self-employed. I think self-employed with employees and self-employed with no employee. So they're part of those employed. But since you mentioned it, the self-employed without employees is, in terms of types of employment, is the biggest loser. The one is working for private company is the biggest earner, which is part of the consistent with the government target, which is more people have to be working in private companies.
0: So looking at that, are we now changing how we look at the data, how we try to monitor it, how do we gather the data in terms of trying to get the real picture instead of just, the normal percentages and, capturing everything?
1: So it gets dirtier, right? So the more you look at the devil is in the details. So another example is in terms of occupational. It's very unfortunate. People are close to their hearts. Agri has the biggest loss of jobs, but sales has the biggest earnings. Which is, if you just look at it, the agri, they produce food, service, the sales don't. But in terms of the income, the service, in terms of quality as measured by how much they're paid, service, that's an improvement that sense.
0: Looking at the difference now from looking back before in the, traditional having a job, now we have the hustle economy, the gig economy, people... not having jobs, but being affiliate marketers, earning income by selling online. Is that being captured? Are we seeing a different trend today in terms of how the younger generation are looking to try and earn a daily living?
1: It's entrepreneurial, and lots of them are working on their own. But lots of them are also working online. And you

0: Or sometimes augmenting what they already have.
1: And a lot of times, it's not just, it's part of the reason why the remittance coming in has been greater than our trade deficit. Mm-hmm. More dollars has been coming in because lots of these are self-employed, technically self-employed, but they are actually being paid by someone someone abroad doing administrative services.
0: I mentioned that because the Labor Department describes the monthly swings as seasonal normalization. Now, what would need to be true for that to hold, and does this month's data, the data that was given to us, meet that bar?
1: That's why we have to look at it May versus May, not April on May. You don't want to look at December on January because December is Christmas season.
0: Yes.
1: Obviously, employment rate is higher than on January. So the comparison to better look at it is to go year on year. Unfortunately, even if you look at it year on year, unemployment rate actually went up from 3.9% to 4.8%.
0: Yes, but that's true. If you look at the December numbers, it would greatly change because that's a time when a lot of spending happens and a lot of hiring happens. But then come January, it kind of wanes and then throughout those months. So it's really better to look at the data comparable from last year to this year, not let's say January, February, March, April, May. You won't get a real picture.
1: Yes, and even May is then you have to, because those who follow the traditional calendar used to be traditionally the graduation period is April, March. And those people who used to be not part of the labor force officially become unemployed when they start looking for a job, the fresh grads, and unemployment rate would tend to be higher. Compared to say February, so that's why we have to look at it, May on May, April on April, but then unfortunately, May on May unemployment rate is still higher.
0: But on the other side, Professor, because if you look at let's say the difference between a month on month, in terms of policy making for the government to see, okay, unemployment is rising, what can we do? But then if there's no fresh response, if there's an announcement that there's an increase or a decrease in employment or underemployment, is that a sign that the numbers are not really painting the real picture here? For us to be able, for let's say the government or the private sector to create moves to create, let's say, better employment, better jobs, creative ways to get more people into the job market.
1: They still have to look at it year on year. If the numbers go up, let's say April and May, you have to put it with a grain of salt that some of it is seasonality. And then sometimes the best move is not to make a move. And for example, the central bank, that's not the mandate of the central bank. The mandate of the central bank is inflation. For government, yes, they have to create a competitive environment. Whether they have to hire more people just to create jobs, the traditional expansionary Keynesian policies, they have to be careful because some of these are just seasonal patterns.
0: Now, when you have conversations with your students, Professor, those who are nearing graduation, are they worried about entering the job market, seeing how it is today? What are they expecting? Are there fears? Are they worried? Or are they optimistic when they go into the job market?
1: At the risk of being mayabang, unfortunately, my students are not representative of society.
0: That worry.
1: They're not that worried because they are up there. They go to graduate school abroad, home, they family business, they get jobs. They're not representative of the actual what's happening on
0: the ground, the public schools,
1: on the regular
0: schools.
1: That's a very unfortunate term.
0: Because we've seen the data, it's a different story. So you see your students more well prepared and they see it coming.
1: I'm not sure if they're let's just say they coming from more reputable. Yeah. They're reputable schools.
0: Yeah, yes. Okay, yes. Professor, let's move on now to the rapid fire segment. Quick answers to quick questions. Let's start with this: quiet quitting or quiet firing? Which one's actually driving the numbers today?
1: Quiet quitting.
0: Quitting?
1: In our generation, especially.
0: There are a lot of, you see a lot now, you know, quietly just going.
1: The finish line is there, so let's just...
0: Retirement phase now.
1: Yes, okay. It's quite down. And then there's the Gen Zs who tend to be quite quick.
0: Moving around.
1: Okay.
0: Now, job hopping or staying put? Which strategy makes more sense in today's economy? You mentioned the Gen Zs hop a lot.
1: Ideally, stay with your job, but for us, ideally, but for the Gen Zs, they move around because they want to make a difference, and fair enough.
0: But also, doesn't that hamper them? Because if a company sees them keep on moving, that will hamper them being employed by that certain company. You see, they're just going
1: to
0: hop around.
1: If you move around from one job to the other and your strategy is to stay with one job, then it will not go in your favor.
0: But and following up to that, yes. Professor, because of the Gen Zs would rather be unemployed than underpaid. Is the data proving them right?
1: They would rather make a difference.
0: Make a difference.
1: In society. Yeah.
0: Now, which generation faces the tougher job market today? Gen Zs entering the workforce or millennials trying to move up the ladder?
1: It's millennials moving up the ladder.
0: That's harder. It's tougher.
1: I would say it's tougher. No, yeah.
0: Okay. Gen Zs want purpose. You said they want to make a difference. Millennials want stability. Boomers want loyalty. Now, in this job market, who's actually winning?
1: no one.
0: No one's winning. Not even the Gen Zs.
1: No.
0: Okay. Now, finally, Professor, before we close, if you had one honest piece of advice for Gen Zs, millennials, Filipinos watching right now, unsure whether to chase a traditional job or bet on gig work or entrepreneurship, what would you tell them today?
1: It's fine to quit. It's fine to move jobs. But don't you ever quit until you are already recruited by another. Don't quit and then look for a job. No, fine. While you're working, look for a job, another job. When you're recruited, then you quit.
0: Okay. Very good advice, Professor. On that note, thank you very much for joining us this morning and giving us a fresh observation and look at the numbers that

0: Every day, new stories are being served. The freshest takes. The stories that everyone's talking about. The Daily Dish makes sure you don't miss a thing.
1: Only here on the Billionaire News Channel.

0: Wherever there is opportunity, there are Filipinos.
1: There are many Filipino first stories here throughout North America. Tinitingala na ngayon ang Bilyonaryo News Channel bilang tulay between the Filipino stories in the Philippines to the Filipino stories here in North America.
0: And wherever there are Filipinos, Bilyonaryo News Channel follows to deliver stories that they need to know and to serve the ones who also serve at the expense of leaving home. 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
2: Welcome to the Bigger, Better, and Bolder Bilyonaryo Quiz Bee Season 2. 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And with a total prize pool of over 2 million pesos also paving the way, the nerve-wracking journey is well worth it. We are proud to be joined by our partners.
0: Rise above the rest and become the next Quiz Bee Millonario.
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0: Bilyonaryo Quiz Bee Season 2, College Edition on the Bilyonaryo News Channel.

first week of the Vice President Sara Duterte's impeachment trial has wrapped up. Good morning. I'm Attorney Karen Jimeno, and this is At the Forefront. The Senate Impeachment Court will continue tackling next week the article of impeachment where Vice President

0: President Sara Duterte issued threats against the first couple and former House Speaker Martin Romualdez. The court has granted the House prosecution's request to subpoena VP Sara's Chief of Staff, Zuleika Lopez. The defense has argued that Lopez's detention at the lower chamber triggered the Vice President's alleged threats. To give us his own assessment of this week one of the impeachment trial, we'll be speaking to attorney Efraim Cortez. He's the president of the National Union of People's Lawyers. Good morning, Attorney Efraim.
1: Good morning, Karen. At good morning sa ating mga viewers.
0: Attorney, so after the first week, what is your assessment so far of week one of the impeachment trial?
1: Well, we're treated with how trial in the regular courts are being done. It's we're treated with technicalities, with objections. And of course, it's maybe it's expected because the purpose of the witness is to prove a technical matter. That is the authenticity of the video recording.
0: Mm-mm, yes, and tama ka, no? Like parang para tayong nanonood talaga ng trial as it would have been held inside a courtroom. But to a certain extent, parang para sa akin, at least it gives us that comfort that they are really conducting the trial in accordance with rules, no? But when it comes to the authenticity, like you said, it was highly technical because it is a technical matter. We're authenticating a document. But how can the defense counter the statements made by the vice president when those statements were in a video and made publicly?
1: That would be very difficult for the defense to counter what the vice president said. It's recorded, and the witness actually simply said that he was the one who downloaded it, he preserved it, and he authenticated it. So what was presented is what the vice president said during that particular time, and she made the threat. So, of course, what they are saying now is that she made the threat because as Sara Duterte, as the mother, not Sara Duterte as the president, as a result of the threat to her family. But just the same, you cannot separate the Sara Duterte, the mother, and Sara Duterte, the vice president. The fact is she made the threat, and I don't think that will reflect on how fit she is to discharge their function as vice president. So it would be a very tall order for the defense to justify the threat that she made. In any circumstances, you cannot justify a threat like that, either as a mother or as a public official.
0: Okay, so kung ang pag-uusapan talaga dito is the threat itself, is there still a need to authenticate the video? Senator Judge Robin Padilla said that they should call the person who took the video of VP Sara while she was making those statements. And the raw file video should also be obtained so that this would help us determine the authenticity. What do you say to that? Is there a need to determine the authenticity?
1: Well, the video was published in a Facebook Live. So, under the rules, you simply have to download it, authenticate it, and I think the NBI agent who authenticated it is trained to authenticate photographs and videos. So, it's already sufficient that he said the video is authentic, that it's not an AI-generated video. And I think that's sufficient and it's compliant with what the rules require. Mm-hmm.
0: Attorney Efraim, this could have been shortened if the parties included this in the stipulation of facts during the pretrial, meaning the statements that were being alleged by the prosecution as constituting grave threats. That would save us a lot of time as to authenticating the video. Bakit hindi na lang nag-stipulation of facts as to what the statements were, and then the defense could have just also agreed to stipulate and admit that, yes, those statements were made by the vice president.
1: I think that should have been done during the pretrial conference, especially that the defense of the vice president is that there was justification for saying it. The defense is not that she did not say it. Mm-hmm. Her defense is that there was justification for saying it. So they could simply have stipulated during trial that this video is authenticated and that particular pronouncement is found on this particular part of the video. And it saved
0: us
1: a lot.
0: That's what I was thinking. And we could have finished that portion in a few minutes instead of 3 days, which is what's going on right now, di ba? Naka-isang week tayo, pero nandun lang tayo sa authentication. Sabi ko, ba di nila nag-stipulation of facts on this, di ba? Kung anong statements, and then they can say, yes, that's it. So, we'll go straight to what the defense would be when it comes to ano ba yung reason or context for saying those statements, no? After the cross-examination of NBI agent Kalilong, one of the defense lawyers gave kind of like a closing statement. And he mentioned some matters, or he put into context grave threats that under the revised penal code, this is merely punishable by arresto mayor, which would be a month to about, I think, 6 months. And then this would merely be under the jurisdiction of the municipal trial court, which is far from high crimes. Other crimes mentioned as impeachable offenses. How should senator judges characterize, assuming the vice president is guilty of grave threats under the revised penal code, how should they characterize this when it comes to this being betrayal of public trust or culpable violation of the Constitution, which are the grounds for impeachment?
1: The problem there is that there's no specific definition of the phrase other high crimes. I think there's no definition yet made by the Supreme Court. Now we have to refer to the other impeachable offenses to decipher what other high crimes means. The defense is right that it's grave threat, but we're talking about a threat to the chief executive. So I think it's not just a simple grave threat, but rather it should be treated more than an ordinary threat to an ordinary citizen, considering that the threat is being made on the chief executive. And considering the gravity of the threat, I think you can define it as grave high crimes. That's the problem, because there's no specific definition of what high crimes is under our statutes, under our jurisprudence.
0: So, as a lawyer, how do you think senator judges will be guided on this, considering that a lot of them are not lawyers?
1: They should consider the nature of the proceedings as an impeachment proceedings and not treat it as a criminal prosecution. So, the purpose of an impeachment proceeding is to determine the fitness of the impeachable officials to hold office. Mm-hmm. So they should make a decision based on that context and based on that objective. So that you are not there to try the vice president for grave threat and convict him for how the revised penal code defines grave threat. Rather, you are there to determine whether he's still fit to discharge their duties as vice president. So they should look at the context and the purpose of an impeachment trial and decide on that basis.
0: So along those lines of logic, could it be argued that after the vice president made those utterances back in 2024, she continued to receive favorable ratings in surveys that were conducted by various survey firms, and most of the time even exceeding the approval rating of the president? Because when you say betrayal of public trust, then you can equate it to, or at least you can measure it with the trust ratings from survey firms. Is that a logical argument, or can the defense use that?
1: I think the defense made it clear in the lead counsel's opening statement about the ratings and the vote that the vice president got when she was elected. But betrayal of public trust refers to how she functions as vice president, not how the public perceives her to be. So that if he fails to conduct herself in accordance with what is required by the Constitution, and he fails to function as vice president in accordance to her oath of office, I think that's betrayal of public trust. Not, and it's not an

0: she cannot be exculpated simply because she's popular, mm-hmm. but rather the determination there is whether she committed offenses that amounts to betrayal of public trust.
1: And that trust cannot be measured based on how much trust the public still gives her after she gave those statements.
0: Yes, because there was a betrayal of her oath of office.
1: Okay, very interesting. So very wide dito yung magiging discretion ng mga senator judges as to how they measure or interpret betrayal of public trust and how they look at those utterances as whether this would amount to betrayal of public trust or other high crimes. Kasi walang strict definition anywhere, no? Not in the Constitution nor any interpretation by the Supreme Court. Attorney Efraim, the prosecution has moved the testimony of NBI lawyer Jeremy Lotok to next week. Was there any strategic advantage to moving that witness to next week and having only presented one witness during week one of the impeachment trial? But before you answer this question, we'll have to take a short break. At the Forefront, we'll be right back.
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3: 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Kasama ninyo sa Metro Morning.
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1: Welcome back at the Forefront. We continue our conversation with the President of the National Union of People's Lawyers, Attorney Efraim Cortez. Attorney Efraim, the prosecution moved to next week the testimony of NBI lawyer Jeremy Lotok. What is a strategic advantage of having done that, moving that witness to next week and having only presented one witness for week one of the impeachment trial?
0: I really cannot understand why, because it would be very ideal for them to have presented the second NBI agent so that it will continue what the first NBI agent testified to. Maybe they wanted to present Attorney Lopez to prove certain parts of that video since she was involved in it. But, well, their evidence is based on that video. They could have simply added more testimonies that will bolster the authenticity as well as the weight of that evidence. At any rate, what the vice president said has been clearly stated in that video, and that's, in fact, they just shown about 2 minutes of that 2 hour video, and they already that served their purpose.
1: Yeah, and so it doesn't seem like that the defense is contesting the authenticity of the video during the cross-examination. They did at some point parang bring up kung sino ba yung nag-certify dun sa NBI agent, whether that's a legitimate company, but whether the contents are authentic, whether it's AI, parang hindi naman kinokontest yun, which is why I was wondering why the impeachment court could not have just taken judicial notice of the fact that it's a public matter, that may public knowledge na tayo kung anong sinabi because it came out in the news, in the newspapers, or, like I said, stipulation of facts during the pre-trial para maskip na tong lahat. Who do you think would have an advantage? Which side would have an advantage if the trial is prolonged? Or kaninong strategy kaya na gusto na pag-usapan pa itong video ng matagal or yung authenticity ay ma-layout pa?
0: I think it would be in the advantage of the prosecution. In fact, if the defense could have simply stipulated so that the videos was not
1: presented anymore.
0: So it doesn't have to be replayed over and over again before the public's consciousness. So it will be in the advantage of the prosecution because they will now have the opportunity to have it played.
1: So you think it was part of the strategy of the prosecution? Let's go through the motion of authenticating it so we can keep playing the parts of the video publicly para yeah. mabalik sa consciousness ng mga tao.
0: Yes, in terms of optics, you will be seeing the vice president uttering the same word over and over again.
1: Instead of nakalimutan na kung dati pa yon.
0: Yes.
1: On Wednesday's hearing, Senator Cheese Escudero reminded Senator Risa Ontiveros when she asked a question relating to kung ibig sabihin ba kung merong threats or parang kung naape, then meron ng pwede ng mag-make ng threat. Something similar to that question. But Senator Cheese Escudero reminded Senator Risa Ontiveros to ask questions that are not conclusions of facts or law. How important is it to have a lawyer as a presiding officer based on your observations so far?
0: Well, the advantage is as he knows the technicalities in procedure. He knows when to rule on objections, especially the leading objections, the misleading, those that are without basis. And of course, when he called the attention of Senator Ontiveros not to ask conclusions of law. So this facilitated the trial. And I think the Senate is trying to comply with what the Supreme Court said in Duterte versus House of Representatives, that although it's political exercise, it's still legal and a constitutional and therefore legal process. So they're trying to comply with this, I think, and try to adapt the procedures in the regular courts in the conduct of the trial. And being a lawyer, Senator Escudero was able to make the appropriate rulings.
1: Mm-mm. So do you think that sets the tone of how this trial will be conducted? That Senator Cheese Escudero will not allow questions that are conclusions of fact or law from the senator judges?
0: I think so, the way he called the attention of Senator Ontiveros.
1: Mm-mm. And what is your assessment of Senator Cheese's performance so far as a presiding officer?
0: Well, he presided well. He made the appropriate rulings. And he tried to contain both counsels and as well as the senators whenever they intervene in the proceedings. So I think he functioned well as a presiding officer.
1: Mm-mm. The prosecution has indicated that they will eventually call or present a witness regarding the allegations that a hitman was hired. How important could that testimony be in this case?
0: Well, it proved that it was not just a threat, but there was an implementation of that threat. There's an attempt to implement it. But I think based on how the articles of impeachment, the number for the fourth articles of impeachment is crafted, I think they need not present a proof that an assassin was in fact hired, because the basis there is the pronouncement itself.
1: So para sa'yo, the statements themselves could not just, again, like we said, hindi naman kasi ito court where we're trying to determine the guilt of the criminal offense of grave threats. For you, the statements themselves could be something that amounts to betrayal of public trust or other high crimes?
0: Because it goes into the fitness of the vice president. It's not normal for anybody, especially a public official, to make such threat.
1: But kung ganun, then that would support what some of the

0: public prosecutors are saying from the House of Representatives that this is the strongest article of impeachment that they have. Would you think that it's enough for the prosecution to rest their case after they present this article of impeachment?
1: It's a strong case, one of the strongest among the four articles of impeachment. However, considering that the other articles of impeachment involve corruption and misappropriation of public funds, I think they should still pursue those articles of impeachment, considering the importance of the nature of the charges against the vice president. So not only on the character of the vice president, as well as her ability to, or fitness to hold the job, and because it involves corruption.
0: Mm-mm. And what is your assessment so far sa pace ng trial? Nababagalan ka ba, or is it just right?
1: They only presented one witness for the past 2 days. Mm. They could have at least presented the two agents in 1 day, or at least in 2 days. So I think they should make the pace faster, mm-hmm. because they have several witnesses.
0: And in your opinion, who would benefit, which side would benefit if this trial drags on for many months?
1: Well, the prosecution will be presenting proof of wrongdoings of the vice president. So it will be to their advantage if it will be prolonged. It will be played on the publicly for 3 times a week. And what they can see, there are allegations of corruption, allegations of threat. So it will be in the advantage of the prosecution.
0: Mm-mm. And last question, what are your expectations when it comes to the BIR tax records? Merong mention na dapat daw that another option could be to seek the president's approval or authorization to open this. Is that necessary?
1: I don't think it's necessary because this is an impeachment proceeding, so it will be covered by the exception, because I think the impeachment court can subpoena the documents because it pertains to the trial of the vice president, and those documents are material in the determination whether the vice president committed wrongdoings. So just like any other court, they can be subpoenaed, and this will be an exception to the rule against the disclosure of this document. In fact, the bank secrecy law and other matters are subject to the exception that it can be used during impeachment trials.
0: Okay, maraming salamat po, Attorney Efraim Cortez, President of the National Union of People's Lawyers. The impeachment trial now moves into another critical phase, with more witnesses expected to testify and more evidence expected to be presented. As the proceedings continue, the public will be watching not only how both sides present their cases, but also how the senator judges weigh the evidence and conduct themselves. Be informed, be insightful of the news. I'm Attorney Karen Jimeno. Always stay at the forefront.

0: Every day, new stories are being served. The freshest takes. The stories that everyone's talking about. The Daily Dish makes sure you don't miss a thing.
1: Only here on the Billionaire News Channel.

0: Good morning, I'm Mai Rodriguez with the news this hour. Just weeks after the deadly school shooting in Tacloban, the Senate Committee on Basic Education is now pushing to fast-track a comprehensive school safety act. Joining us on the line from the Senate is Hannah T. Hannah, tell us all about it.
1: Hello.
0: Hannah, go ahead.
1: Hello.
0: Hannah, you're on the air. Go ahead. All right, we will go back to Hannah T for that report. Meanwhile, Super Typhoon Indai has weakened into a typhoon, but it remains a powerful storm. Tropical cyclone wind signal number one remains in effect across 12 provinces in Luzon. While Indai is not expected to make landfall in the Philippines, it will bring rains and gusty winds to parts of Luzon, with scattered rains also expected over eastern Visayas and the rest of the Bicol region. Several local government units have also suspended classes today, including areas in Metro Manila, Bulacan, Palawan, Antique, Negros, Occidental, and Oriental, Maguindanao del Sur, and South Cotabato, as Inday and the enhanced Habagat continue to affect parts of the country. Meanwhile, in Negros Island, Canlaon volcano erupted early today, unleashing a moderately explosive blast from its summit crater. PVOC says the eruption lasted about 3 minutes, sending a dark gray ash plume 2 to 3 kilometers into the sky. Authorities are now warning communities around the volcano to prepare for possible lahar flows, as Typhoon Indai is expected to bring heavy rains across parts of Negros Island. And that's the news this hour. I'm Mai Rodriguez. The next update comes your way at 11:50. Stay tuned to the Bilyonario News Channel.

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We continue to learn the winning strategies and champion mindset of winners, movers, and shakers. I'm Charles Tu. 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

the Philippines is moving fast, and so are we. Bellionario News Channel is now live on GSAT Channel 40, reaching a broader audience across Visayas and Mindanao with brave stories and bold insights that shape business, economy, and the country from Metro Manila and beyond. Bellionario News Channel.

0: we have basically everything in place. But syempre, may fine-tuning here and there as we go along. So, hindi pa rin talaga tayo tumitigil sa preparations for the following week, no, ng trial.
1: Parang tama po ba na it is expected that for the first 3 days, because ano, yung unang araw, parang presentasyon pa lang ng mga rules, ang mga kung ano, ebidensya, etc. And then second day was yung testigo po ng prosecution. And then kayo po naman ang magko-cross-examine kahapon.
0: Opo.
1: So parang inaasahan na itong linggong ito, the ball will be in the court of the prosecution. And thereby, sila rin talaga ang ano eh, magmumukhang ungos kasi hindi pa naman kayo nagpipresenta ng sarili ninyong ebidensya.
0: Tama po, Ms. Corina. And actually, it's not just this week, no? It will be the following weeks. Kasi ang mangyayari talaga, and magandang nabanggit niyo po para maintindihan ng ating mga kababayan, that really the prosecution will have to present its evidence first, no? Mm-hmm. And then afterwards, we'll decide if the defense will still present our evidence if need be. If not, we might even file a demurrer. Yung demurrer, technical yan, no? 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
0: 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So that's why nakita nyo kahapon, no, there were questions on yung qualification ng witness. As una kasi, akala namin expert witness, but the witness himself said, no, that he wasn't an expert but a competent witness daw. 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
2: Mm-hmm. 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
0: Actually, hindi lang depensa. In fact, nung una kasing araw, I'll be very candid, nakita ko naman yung mga kumakalat sa SOCMED, di ba, na Mr. Objection daw ang defense. But as you've all seen yesterday, nung kami naman na nagko-cross-examine, marami ring objections ang prosecution. And that's normal, no? There's nothing wrong with what the prosecution did. Because we feel there's nothing wrong with the defense did. Sa regular courts, normal naman po. Trabaho lang po talaga ng abogado ang mag-object. Pag nakikita namin na merong ground, no, under the rules, for objection, meaning yung tanong ay improper or hindi dapat tinatanong sa witness.
1: Okay. So, bale, sigurado nakakaramdam kayo ng pressure kasi hindi naman siya ordinaryong
2: kaso.
1: I mean, the entire nation is watching. Social media has a comment on every utterance. So, paano po yun? How do you keep your cool under that pressure?
0: Well, Ms. Corina, syempre, we try as best as we can to keep the noise out, kumbaga. But of course, siguro magbobolhan tayo if I tell you na walang pressure, di ba? Of course, there's pressure. And it's very different from a normal court proceeding na halos wala namang nakakanood sa'yo except for the people who are present there. And it's very different from previous impeachment trials, no? Because the previous trials, wala pa naman tayong masyadong SOCMED talaga, di ba? Ngayon lang talaga that you can see all the comments online. So, ako personally, and I think most of us in the defense team, we try to keep out of social media para hindi tayo masyadong naapektuhan, no? But, ako personally, I can't help but also look because sometimes, you know,
1: it's constructive.
0: It's constructive, and based on the comments, we also might need to do we have to be very, how do you say this? Kailangan siguro medyo magpakatotoo din tayo. I mean, huwag tayong masyadong egotistic, no? Na pag may mga constructive comments naman, siguro dapat pakinggan din natin. So it's really balancing that, no?
1: Right.
0: It's balancing the noise and what we consider as constructive.
1: Right. At so maaasahan natin next week bawas na yung objection. Well, that's to put it

0: We cannot commit to that.
1: So, isa sa mga naging sentro ng usapan yung sinasabing pagtitibag nga dito sa kredibilidad ng unang testigo, no? Ang napansin ko lang po, parang he was being cross-examined as a representative of the NBI when specifically his expertise is technical.
0: Yes.
1: Eh parang ano din kasi eh, hindi niya masabi ng diretso yun eh. Yung testigo ba?
2: Oo.
1: Na hindi ko po masasagot yan. Technical po ako. Ang pinag-uusapan dito, authenticity. Mm. Okay? Hindi ba? At tinatanong sa kanya yung tungkol sa hitman plot. Paano naman niya malalaman yon? So what do you think? Well, how do you assess?
0: Well, Ms. Corina, kasi aside from the technical aspect, he also signed kasi yung affidavit of investigation. Mm. So when you sign an affidavit of investigation, obviously the presumption is you've read the affidavit itself, diba? So he was involved. But nonetheless, there will be other witnesses that will be called upon by the prosecution. I think si Agent Lotok will be called on Monday. And then, si, of course, si Director Matibag will also be called, no, at some point. Hindi pa yata next week, but nakita na namin yung request for issuance of subpoena. So, there
1: sino
0: will
1: po
0: be...
1: yung Agent Lotok? I mean, what is his area?
0: Kasama rin po siya sa pumirma. No? Oh. So, isa sa mga nag-imbestiga. And even si Agent Kalilong yesterday also said na may mga nakausap din siyang mga dumalo, yung mga inimbita nila para sa imbestigasyon nila. So, there is personal knowledge on his part, no, pagdating doon. So, natatanong namin siya, lalo-lalo na doon sa affidavit of investigation. Of course, I cannot talk about the merits, no. That's why I'm just trying to be very factual para lang maintindihan ng tao kung ano yung nangyari, no, kahapon.
1: So, if the purpose of putting this witness on the stand yesterday was to establish authenticity. Mm-hmm. Was he able to establish authenticity of the video?
0: Well, that's up to the impeachment court.
1: Ah,
0: no? That's up to the impeachment,
1: okay,
0: court. Sa atin naman, parati kasi akong tinatanong kahit kahapon, Ms. Corina, kung madagdag ko lang na bakit? Dinideny nyo ba yung video? Yung ganyan, di ba? Look, again, siguro na naglalokohan na tayo if we deny that there was such a statement, no? There was such an utterance. Pero pagdating kasi sa video, syempre kailangan din natin malaman, like I say, hindi naman kasi naglalakad ang ebidensya mag-isa papunta ng korte, 'di ba? Someone has to testify, bring it and testify on it and authenticate it. At pagdating sa video, syempre hindi naman natin alam kung saan niya nakuha yung video na 'yan, how is it compared to the original source, which is probably the Zoom meeting, the saved file of the Zoom meeting, 'di ba? Or Zoom press conference. So may mga ganyang technical na bagay talaga na kailangan pagdaanan, not just in impeachment but in regular courts, no.
1: Is lahat there more dokumento. Is there more to more than what the public saw or more than what is now presented as evidence in that video, to put it in better context?
0: Yes, that's why we were asking for we were asking initially that in fact even the senators now were debating upon the 2-hour video. They were asking us if we will be asking the court to play the entire 2 hours and I think 26-minute video.
1: 2 hours pala yun?
0: Oo, ganun kahaba yun eh. So, and we said that we are planning to do so. Now, kahapon, hindi namin muna tinuloy because we didn't find the need to do it. No? That's why we showed just other clips. Mm-hmm. Bakit yun importante? Kasi nga, konteksto, like you said. No? Pag nagsabi kasi tayo na meron na record na isang like a 2-minute clip based on the statement of the Vice President, hindi naman kasi, kumbaga, hindi natin napapakita yung buong konteksto kung paano ba umabot sa ganung statement. That's why we wanted to really show the entire 2-hour video. But I think the appropriate time will come. Now, I am not saying that we will or we won't. Siguro titingnan lang natin kung ano yung takbo. Because I know that 2 hours and 26 minutes is a long time, especially we don't want to waste judicial time, also the time of the senators the viewers also. So kung kinakailangan, that option is still there. No?
1: Pero importante yun, ano?
2: Yung
1: context, makita yung buo.
0: Yes.
1: So ano naman yung lumabas po doon sa closing statement na Oplan Romanoff?
0: Well, basically, again, I don't want to get into the merits. So factual lang, that was one of the questions posed by, I think, either a media personality or a vlogger doon sa nangyaring press con na yon noong November 2024. At yung Project Romanoff allegedly was a threat against the life of the Vice President as well as the lives of her family. So, doon yung pinanggalingan. But again, I'll stop there na lang siguro. That's why it's very important for us

0: to have the proper context and to see the entire video para makita ng tao, ano ba itong Project Romanov? Ano ba pinanggalingan nitong statement ng ating Vice Presidente?
1: What was the state of mind also of the VP?
0: What was the situation then, yes, that brought about that state of
1: kasi
0: mind?
1: Kasi merong mga nagsasabi, hindi siya, yung kanyang outburst o yung kanyang pagiging emosyonal sa video daw ay hindi nanggagaling sa puso ng Vice Presidente o sa utak ng Vice Presidente, kundi mula sa puso ng isang ina. 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
2: Or bugso rin ng damdamin, ano?
1: Oo. 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Or mother, ikaw yung lioness.
2: Protector, oo.
1: Yeah, you protect your brood. So, well, anyway, yun ang sinasabing tutumbukin.
2: Oo. 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
0: Willard, sa ngayon, hindi pa, sa totoo lang. No? Kasi hindi pa namin nakikita yung necessity na iharap mismo ang Vice Presidente dito. So, ang prati kong sinasabi kung kinakailangan at ang tanong sa akin, kailan ba kinakailangan? It will depend dun sa takbo talaga ng trial. No? Kung sa tingin namin, it will be advantageous, of course, to the defense na may harap siya, then we will do so. I mean, we will, of course, ask her and ultimately the decision will fall upon her if she wants to appear and testify. Pero sa ngayon, di pa namin nakikita na kinakailangan ay I think we will be able to prove our case without having to do that just yet.
1: Okay, was that necessary? Yung kanyang pagpunta po doon? I mean, at this point, I guess lahat ng mga desisyon o aksyon has a purpose, no? You have to be purposeful dahil everybody is watching. So, do you think that was necessary that people saw that she was there in the building?
0: Again, I'll be very candid, Ms. Corina. Mm-mm. The real purpose for that was I was talking to her and she said, you know, that perhaps we could have a meeting. And so I said, okay. And she was only available because she came from Davao and she flew in that day for several engagements and she was available at a certain time, no, mga around 12 o'clock to 1 o'clock. And so I said, okay. And then she said, where would you be? And I said, well, usually the defense team is already in the holding room, no, sa Senate. Kasi 2 p.m. yung trial eh. And nag-meeting pa rin kami doon for whatever will happen that day. So sabi niya, sige, puntahan ko na lang kayo. And a lot of people put a lot of things into that. No? They made a lot of things into that. But the truth is, even during my time with her in DepEd, that's her character. Eh. She was always very considerate of my schedule or where I was at a certain time. And she always wanted where it was convenient for us. And the problem is, if we were to meet outside, baka maghahol kami sa oras, as with the traffic nowadays, baka malate kami dun sa 2 p.m. namin na trial. So, minarapat niya na puntahan na lang kami dun. There was no other intention other than to really have a meeting with us. No, it wasn't a strategic move on the team's part. In fact, we confirmed the meeting, I think, if not the night before, nung umaga lang. No? So
1: kumbaga parang impromptu presko nang nangyari.
2: Si attorney po.
0: Actually, ako po yung nagsalita. In fact, she told me na kaagad, no, in fairness to the media, please tell them, out of consideration rather for the media, please tell them that I will not be attending the trial because she didn't want the media to expect, no? Or mga kababayan natin to expect. So please explain why I'm there. That's why nag-presscon muna ako bago siya dumating. Nagmamadali akong pumunta doon para maka-presscon bago siya dumating para ma-explain kaagad yung ano, context din ng pagpunta niya.
2: Kayo ba yung tinuturo ni VP nung sinabi niya na pinayuhan siya na mag-entertain ng questions mula sa media? Kung may paliwanag niyo lang po.
0: Ako yun. No, because it's very the rules are very strict, no, in terms rule 18 of the Senate impeachment rules provides that the senator judges, the parties and their councils, which kami yun, and parties meaning the vice president, no, cannot discuss the merits of the case publicly. Kumbaga, ito yung katumbas ng sub judice rules sa regular courts. No? So, we're very mindful of that rule. And that's why kahit ako sa mga interviews and sa mga press con, medyo pigil din talaga ako, no? Because I have to be very mindful. Baka ma-contempt kami because we're violating that rule. And even the presiding officer reminded us on the first day during his opening statement about that rule, no, mm-hmm. that we cannot disclose. Kasi nga, you're trying to sway public opinion or condition the mind of the public one way or the other.
2: So, pina-aprobahan na lang ba sa inyo yung kanyang one-liner?
0: Ay, hindi po. Wala po. 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
2: Oo, very dramatic, siyempre. 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
1: 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The question now is, can she convince the senator judges where she was coming from? Okay, so 3 days for one witness. O sabi natin 2 days. Ang dami pang witness, sir. 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Na
0: well, it's, Ms. Corina, it's up to the prosecution, no? Kasi sila yung magpresenta muna. 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If there is even a need to rebut. But yung witness usually, ano yan eh, isang araw lang per witness. Meaning, dapat sa isang araw, matapos ang direct examination and cross-examination. Ideally. But yung nangyari kasi nung Tuesday, medyo humaba, no? Because of the need to authenticate several documents. But again, let's be fair to the prosecution. That's normal, no? And even with the defense, darating din yung panahon na kami naman at maaring mahaba rin yung maging presentasyon namin because of the need to authenticate you know, voluminous documents.
1: Oo. Biro mo, isang video lang, ano? Ang daming witness, ang daming dokumento. So, handa na po ba kayo doon sa sinasabing may ilalabas daw silang testigo na may kinalaman o magpapatunay na may kinausap nga na gun for hire?
0: Inaabangan namin kung sino yung testigo na yon, and definitely from what we know, no, we will be ready to cross-examine whoever that witness is, kasi hindi naman natin pa kilala kung sino yon. But definitely handa naman tayo kahit naman sa regular court proceedings nangyayari yung mga ganyan, so it's not as if we don't have experience with things like that. So
1: you were informed beforehand that there is such a witness, pero hindi sinasabi kung sino.
0: Yes, because actually I'm not sure if they specifically said, no, that there will be such a witness, but narinig naman natin in recent days na meron nga daw lalabas, etc. Inaabangan lang natin, but it's just to put things in context also, in our pre-trial briefs, yung sinubmit namin sa korte, we are allowed to, one, of course we are required to name our witnesses, no, but we are also allowed to leave reservations. Meaning, ibig sabihin nun, hindi ko muna ilalagay yung pangalan, pero ilalagay ko yung purpose. 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For the security of the witnesses. No? 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And allowed naman po yan. Ang hiningi lang namin sa prosecution, which they agreed to, is disclosure at least 5 days prior to presentation. Para makapaghanda kami at para makapaghanda rin naman yung mga senator judges natin.
2: Disclosure even of the name, attorney?
0: Of the name, yes. Okay.
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1: Maraming salamat po sa inyong oras. Spokesperson ng defense team, Attorney Michael Poa. Thank you, sir.
0: Thank you, Ms. Corina. Thank you, Sir Willard. Always a pleasure. Magandang umaga po.
1: Ayan, manatiling nakatutok. Magbabalik ang memo.

0: Good morning, I'm Mai Rodriguez with the news this hour. Just weeks after the deadly school shooting in Tacloban, the Senate Committee on Basic Education is now pushing to fast-track a comprehensive school safety act. Joining us on the line from the Senate is Hannah T. Hannah, what's the latest?
1: Weeks after the fatal Tacloban school shooting, Senator Bam Aquino says the Senate is now targeting to pass a comprehensive school safety act within the next 2 months. Aquino said the bill will consolidate several proposals already filed in the Senate, including measures on CCTV cameras, campus security, and emergency response protocols. He said his earlier visit to Tacloban exposed gaps in how authorities responded to the shooting, with some parents having to go from one hospital to another, finding their children while one wounded student was brought to a hospital by a passing rider after leaving the school grounds. The fatal shooting left 20 injured and 3 dead on June 22, with 2 young students as suspects. According to Aquino, the country has no clear standard protocol yet for schools, police, hospitals, and parents during mass casualty incidents, and these will now be included in the proposed law. The senator said the committee will also look into the growing number of school violence incidents and reports of students bringing dangerous weapons to campus. As chair of the Senate Committee on Basic Education, Aquino said the committee intends to prioritize the measure with the goal of crafting an omnibus school safety act in coordination with DepEd and other stakeholders. Back to you, Mai.
0: Thank you. Hannah T. reporting to us from the Senate. Super Typhoon Inday slightly weakens as it moves northwest over the Philippine Sea. Though it won't make landfall here, some areas like Batanes, Cagayan, and Isabela are at risk for heavy rains. Government agencies have implemented preemptive measures and pre-positioning of resources and manpower in areas that may be affected. Ched Gachalian is joining us live from Santa Ana in Cagayan. Ched, how's the weather there?
2: My sunny sky and warm weather are prevailing here in Barangay San Vicente in Santa Ana, Cagayan. That is the situation here while the super typhoon Inday has officially weakened into typhoon category as of the 5 a.m. weather bulletin of PAGASA. It continues to slightly weaken as of 11 a.m. But despite the clear skies, Cagayan Valley along with many areas in northern Luzon is still under tropical cyclone wind signal number 1. According to the State Weather Bureau, Typhoon Inday was last seen around 865 kilometers east of northern Luzon, moving northwestward at 15 kilometers per hour. Now, Cagayan, PDRRMO said the local government has already prepared all assets, land, floating, and personal deployment. Meanwhile, Alcalde LG has already prepared the evacuation center for possible evacuees, depending on the impact of Typhoon Inday and the enhanced southwest monsoon. Mai, while we're on our way here up to this very moment, the hot weather is very consistent for the nearby areas and especially here in Cagayan. We'll continue to monitor any possible change on the weather since based on the hydrological report of PAGASA, rains with gust of wind are expected here in Cagayan. Back to you, Mai.
0: Ched, importante yung paghahanda at yung pre-positioning of resources. Ano? Ano naman ang abiso sa mga residente dyan?
2: May as of now, the Cagayan Provincial Information Office said the preparations of the local government units and the residents are already on a hands-on status. This includes putting plywoods on the windows of houses to counter the possible strong winds of Typhoon Inday. Family food packs are also already in place in different areas. Kung nakita natin kanina yung mga hinahandang evacuation centers, mga tents, para yan sa mga kino-coordinate ng mga LGU sa kanilang mga residente kung sakaling lumakas nga yung hangin at ulan dito sa Cagayan. Now, Cagayan PDRRMO said, since Cagayan is still under state of calamity declared last April, assistance distribution like relief pack stockpiling are still being done in about 800 barangays. That's all for now, Mai.
0: Thank you, Ched Gachalian. Stay safe and dry. He's reporting live from Santa Ana in Cagayan. And that's the latest this hour. I'm Mai Rodriguez. You'll get more of the biggest stories on Midday Report at 1 p.m. Stay tuned. The Daily Dish is up next.
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1: Hello, hello. Happy Thursday. I'm Monique Tuzon Basi. We're here to bring good vibes, big smiles, and a whole lot of fun.
2: Mabuhay, I'm Chow Long Talk. Sit back, relax, and let the good times roll. And welcome to
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1: We're going to give you an hour of solid discussions with our guests and tackle interesting stories that matter to you.
0: So what matters to us today
2: First off, weather.
0: Thank goodness, weather, Typhoon Indai update. It's weekend from a super typhoon category to a typhoon category. So all assets, land, floating, and personal deployment are in place in areas such as Cagayan Province and Aurora, Cagayan Valley, Cordillera Administrative Region, Ilocos Norte, and Catanduanes due to that typhoon. So please, even if it's been downgraded, please be very diligent and making sure that you guys have secured your families and your assets and be safe. Right, ladies?
2: At the end of the day, you know, we're quite lucky that we're not feeling it as intense. Earlier on, we had my reporting and all the other Bilyonario news reporters reporting that it's sunny, but still preparedness is still needed.
1: Exactly. Yeah. It's always better to be prepared and safe,
2: yes,
1: and this happens.
2: Then,
1: it just flies by, then like everything is catastrophic.
0: But talking about preparedness, obviously we know that the trajectory
2: yes,
0: of the typhoon is going up to Taipei,
2: to Taiwan.
0: Yeah. And
1: to
0: parts of Japan and into China. And so there's an advisory on some airlines. Philippine Airlines hasn't said anything, but Cathay Pacific has special flight arrangements as Typhoon Bavi, internationally known as, locally Indai, approaches Taiwan. So please check if you're traveling from the Philippines to Hong Kong, to that part of the world, please check if your flights have been canceled.
2: I checked on the flag carriers and the legacy carriers of Taiwan, since they are the ones who are supposed to be affected. No news yet on this. But this is something that Taiwan is very much used to receiving from the Philippines, our typhoons, so on and so
1: forth. They get the second wind.
2: Yes, but we also exchange it with them.
0: Yeah.
2: So at the end of the day, I think what's important here for travelers is we always give this tip, Ferdy, that do wait for your airline's advisory. If you do not want to have penalties, if you do not want to have all of these additional charges, wait for them to cancel it first. But if you want to take measures and make sure that, you know, you're not feeling safe or you don't feel comfortable traveling during these times, go ahead, start doing it 24 hours before you fly out to avoid no-show fees.
1: As our travel agent, Chow, does this fall under force majeure since it's weather?
2: Yes it does. Anything of acts of God.
1: So if they cancel, because you're saying
2: that you have to wait for the airlines to cancel.
1: You
2: have to wait for their advisory only because you don't know yet how the typhoon will be affecting.
0: They would know weather patterns more than us, people, right? And that's why it's important to always have insurance when you travel.
1: I never have insurance, so I'm learning from our travel agents.
2: What most people don't know is it's already a must for a lot of countries when you travel to have insurance. It's also for your own good. So that is one good tip for all of you guys there.
1: Yes, and speaking of flights being canceled, watch out for this as well here in the Philippines, because volcanoes can

0: and also change flights.
1: True.
0: So Khan Laon actually had a moderate explosive eruption this morning at the crater that occurred around 7:33 a.m. today. It lasted about 3 minutes based on the seismic records. And this generated a dark gray eruption plume that rose 2 to 3 kilometers above the crater. So state seismologists has warned against destructive lahar flows in downstream communities of Khan Laon volcano. Authorities and residents in nearby areas of Khan Laon, please remain vigilant and please continue to monitor updates as alert level 2 is maintained over Khan Laon volcano. An entry into the 4 kilometer radius permanent danger zone must be strictly prohibited. And for those that don't know, Khan Laon is in Negros Island in the Visayas region.
1: Wow. So, you know, I don't know if you guys noticed, but something is going on. We're having
0: a lot of movements in the
1: volcanoes,
0: earth.
1: Earthquakes here and there outside of the country. The earth is alive, of course, so things are shifting underneath. I'm just hoping that this is going to be it. This is as bad as it's going to get.
2: That's so, right. The Bastak Chop, preparedness is the key
0: to
2: success.
0: Like what we're saying. So you know the earth is moving. Yeah. So just
1: and
0: be
1: talking
2: about success, right? There have been a few chatters in the showbiz world regarding the Mulak twins.
1: Beautiful Mulak twins.
0: They're so gorgeous.
2: And people are saying, you know, why they're getting Tony roles. And why is it because of their parents? Is it being a nepo baby? What do you guys think about that?
1: Well, first of all, I do believe that it's a great time here in the Philippines because we're going to be having a theater play called Annie Batumbakal. I think that's what the topic is all about, how she could be getting such role. Mm-hmm. But these two...
2: Atasha,
1: yes. Is there really something wrong with being a nepo baby at the end of the day? Because it depends on how you use that privilege.
0: Yes, and actually, I was watching all of Atasha's interviews because Andres was previously with the other cast as well. He got a lead role. But Atasha said she did everything from start to finish just like everybody else did. She did the audition process and then she got the call back and she said she didn't even think that she was going to get the lead. When she got the call back, she was so happy that she's like, oh my God, I did it. So then she put the work in.
1: She went through the process.
0: You know, it's not like, I feel like when people think of nepo babies, maybe they think like they don't have to go through the other process, but she really went through
1: it. And let's not forget that Andres also did star in Mutiana Section E, which was a big hit, and you carried that through.
2: So you think it's, well, if they put the work in, then it's fair. They deserve the Tony roles, right?
0: If they put the work in, but if they, I feel like if they just got the role without doing the audition process, they just got it just because of their name, then that's not fair.
2: Yes, then that's going to be a different conversation altogether.
0: Convo,
2: I'm sure this is a developing story and we're going to get back to you. Perhaps they're going to report on this on Agenda tonight. Let's see. Because it is newsworthy. And another thing from showbiz, we just want to congratulate our dear friend Dolly De Leon, who appeared in Netflix Avatar.
1: This is also
0: newsworthy. So cool. She didn't tell us
2: she was on the show.
0: That's why she's a good actress. She kept all her secrets.
2: I know, she's so cute. I love you, Dolly. If you're watching, we miss you. Come back.
0: You know what we should do? We should make her Avatar socks since she loves socks.
1: Yes.
0: That can be our Christmas
1: all
0: present
1: for
0: her for the Daily Dish for Christmas. Ayun na. Perfect.
2: All right. So it's going to be a good day today. We're going to be doing a little bit of arts and crafts.
1: Yes, and we're also going to be having Pinoy Pride as well.
2: Yes.
1: So make sure to listen in. You know, a lot of Filipinos have been recognized here, there, and everywhere. And we're going to be speaking to one live today.
0: So you guys have to practice your British accent because later on the Daily Dish, we'll speak with Ian Macignana, the marketing executive for Banky Bricks, on the special logo collab with the one and only Olivia Rodrigo.
1: We'll also talk to London-based chef Stephen Raimundo after winning the Young Chef England 2026 title.
0: Okay, go.
2: Yes,
0: British
2: so
0: accent.
2: We're going to be serving you all of that and more on the Daily Dish. We'll be right back.
0: Oh, he sounded like a king!

0: In a time when every issue has two sides.
1: It said that it is also initiated.
2: Nag-shock ako din sa mga salita niya.
3: It is a matter of personnel and resources management.
4: Doon ako nagulat na hindi masyadong nagbago.
0: But here, every voice gets heard.
5: The area in question was discovered based on body. Who turned it over to the Philippine government?
6: Baka naman may abubad.
0: Different views, one conversation. The Spokes on the Bilyonario News Channel.
7: Welcome back to the Daily Dish. Our next guest recently won as Young Chef of the Year at the 2026 World Triple Y England Finals.
8: To tell us more about his exciting culinary journey, joining us via Zoom very much live is London-based Filipino chef Stephen Raymundo.
7: Good morning, Chef Stephen. It's 5 a.m. there. It is afternoon here. So thank you so much for waking up for us.
8: Or staying up.
7: Or staying up.
8: Okay, Chef Stephen, obviously you're making everyone proud in the Philippines. Tell us about this title that you have.
9: So this title is me winning being the best chef in the UK as a young professional. And because I've won this such a prestigious role in the UK, I'll be representing the UK actually. Internationally, so I'll be fighting against 11 other countries, and hopefully I'll bring it to the Philippines.
7: And when is this, Chef? When is the next competition for you?
9: So this international competition will be next year, March.
7: Okay, we'll be rooting for you. I'm sure we're going to be monitoring that. But very curious, what did you serve to win this title?
9: Right, so everywhere I've gone, especially at work as well, they've asked me, what did you serve them? What was the dish that won you this competition? And it was essentially a crab as my starter. Mm-hmm. And then for my main, it was a lamb chop or lamb rack. Mm-hmm. And then, for my main. And then for my like snacks, it was like a crab cake. Yeah. And
8: Chef,
9: then for my dessert, it is a, It's a berry tart, yeah.
8: Well, we want to definitely taste that. Chef Stephen, we actually saw some of the food that you prepared as well, but we're just also curious to find out because we know that you grew up in London at such a young age. Have you been to the Philippines or when was the last time that you got here?
9: So the last time I was there was 2023. Mm-hmm. And I've actually planned a holiday on September there.
7: Well, you have to be in the studio to join us in September.
9: I'll be glad to if you guys invite me.
7: And perhaps we can go around different, you know, hole-in-the-wall restaurants so that you can taste some Filipino street fare.
9: Yes, I would love to.
7: Yeah, so Chef, where is your family from in the Philippines?
9: So my mom, I believe, was from Pangasinan. Yes. Sorry, and then my dad was just from Manila, so, and then they met, and yeah.
8: Growing up, did you get to taste and eat, of course, the yummy Filipino dishes?
9: Yes, mostly from my mom. So she loves to cook at home. She's not professional, but I believe her food is professional because it's amazing. But mostly like traditional Filipino food, yes, at home.
7: What's one thing that your mom cooks that you cannot live without?
9: Adobo.
7: Adobo what?
9: Chicken adobo.
8: Chicken adobo. Always a favorite. Okay, let's talk about

0: on this competition, because you bested among hundreds, right? So more than 100 other people joined the competition. What do you think it is that you, not just what you serve, but what they found in you for you to actually win this?
1: I believe I allowed to express my Filipino side as well, and our hospitality, essentially. Mm-hmm. I believe that they saw that in the kitchen, it wasn't just me competing, but as our whole team. And like me helping the other chefs as well when they needed something, whenever they were going around and they were asking for stuff, they would come for me for help as well sometimes. And I think the judges saw that I was just very open to helping, even though it was a competition where if you did help, you may lose because of it. Mm-hmm. I believe that's what allowed me to shine out of everyone.
2: Yes. Chef Steve, I'm going to be asking a little bit of a controversial question.
1: Sure.
2: You know, in the Philippines, recent news have been cropping up about, you know, attitudes of different chefs, whether they've gotten an award or, you know, they have a very recognized restaurant. And this has got to do with attitude and of course, going with how they treat their team. Do you think it's still de rigueur for chefs to be, you know, an iron type of person? You know, you got to be strict. You got to shout at people. Is that still a thing for your generation?
1: So for my generation, from what I've seen from my apprentices and my young chefs that I'm actually teaching, I believe that sometimes it needs to happen, mm-hmm. where it's like discipline. Nowadays, I believe some chefs don't have that discipline, and for them to learn, it has to be that way. Mm-hmm. But for most of it, being friendly and open to them, knowing their faults and showing them how it is to move from that and to develop on that is the best way. So for my generation, be harsh, but be fair.
0: Be harsh, but be fair.
2: That's interesting.
0: Similar to even sports teams, I mm-hmm. guess. Yeah. Okay, you mentioned, and we're talking about you being a young chef, so let's get into that. When you were younger, was this always a dream? Was this always the path that you wanted to do, being a chef?
1: No, actually. This was just an opportunity that I was able to have, you know? And as a young person, I actually wanted to... What did I actually want to be? I think it was more of a musician, more of a someone to do with creative media. And this job just allowed me to actually know that cooking was something I had a passion for. Yeah. Mm-hmm.
0: So you discovered this along the way. And woohoo, because now you're a winner as well.
1: Yes, that's right. Yes.
0: So you're going to represent England in the World Young Chef, Young Waiter, Young Mixologist. I want to have a title for the young everything.
2: I'm just young.
0: I'm just young.
2: Yeah, I don't have any cooking talent, but
1: I'm just
2: young.
0: With also the Triple White Championship.
2: Yes, but Chef, there's also, I'm sure you're very familiar with the James Beard Award. And recently, there's been a few culinary luminary who's gone on air and especially social media and saying that the Filipino cuisine is literally the next big thing. Of course, we've been having other like yourself, other winners like Chef Rhoda and all those wonderful people. Do you think that we are ripe for this? We always ask this question, and we always say, you know, our guests always say yes, but what's your honest opinion on this? Like, if you open a Filipino restaurant in the middle of Chelsea tomorrow, do you think, you know, we'd be populated?
1: I think it would be, actually. Because I actually tried something at work, and it was a Filipino day. Mm-hmm. So we cooked a lot of traditional Filipino food. And the feedback I got from work was that it was one of the best food I'd ever tasted. Mm-hmm. I wish you'd do it again next week. Next week, I wish you'd do tomorrow again. They were just like, it was such a wholesome taste. It was such a like home cooked meal that it uplifted their spirits mm-hmm. during their work hours. So right. I think if I did open up a shop in Chelsea tomorrow, I think it would actually be very popular, yes.
2: Yeah, I'm going to follow up on that question because I've got a good friend, Angelo Comstie, who's championing regional cuisine.

0: Filipino style, what would you do with that?
1: Oh, beef Wellington, that would be so easy for me. It would probably be a beef. Yeah, yeah.
2: I'd make bistec the sauce. Wellington.
0: That's great.
2: The bistec kind. Well, definitely a lot that you can be doing. The question is, yeah, are there any plans of you doing it here in the Philippines? Like opening
1: right now,
2: a restaurant? No, maybe in the far or near future.
1: Okay. Yeah, most likely, yes. I would love to do a pop-up in Philippines and just show my talent there, yes.
0: Well, we're inviting you to do so. You can pop up with us.
1: Oh, please. I would love to.
2: Okay, we'll be marking that when you arrive here this year, right? You'll be flying in and hopefully
1: yes,
2: we get to taste some of that as well. Well, you know, I want to understand what is actually the hardest part of being a young chef? Because having that word young
0: yeah,
2: does have its pros and cons. What is it for you?
1: That's right. For me, being a young chef is being able to go to any kitchen and be able to learn from anyone. Being young allows me to not be in the spotlight, but mm-hmm, be the one that helps the chef behind the scenes. Mm-hmm.
0: That's beautiful. Yeah. But you know, Chef Steven, we've got a very famous English chef who's actually set up shop here
2: yes,
0: in the Philippines, in Cebu. Chef Jason Atherton. And, you know, shout out to my friend Jason. And he's been very successful. How do you feel about an English person having a lot of success in the Philippines? And how do you think you'd like to follow, you know, his footsteps as being a Filipino-British man, putting in a restaurant either in Cebu, in Manila, and what cuisine would you serve?
1: I think that's amazing for someone to be able to have a restaurant in a different country and serve different food. And yeah, I think if I was able to be in his position, I would love to just learn from him as well and mm-hmm, see where he is. Yeah.
0: We can arrange that, of course. But what cuisine would you do or come up with if you open a restaurant in the Philippines?
1: Most likely will be something to do with a beef and a sauce that basically translates from a French to Filipino styled sauce, yeah.
0: I'm sure Monique is salivating.
2: Me too. Sauce. When you say sauce, that's us, right?
0: We're saucy.
2: All because of our love for sauce. Okay, Chef Steven, we keep saying young here, but how young is young? Let's reveal the age if you don't mind.
1: I am 26 years old.
2: Okay, perfect. 26 years old. That's just 1 year older
0: than
2: us.
0: Are we allowed to say on air if you are ready to mingle or are you ready mingling?
1: I am already mingling and happy.
0: He's inspired.
2: Very much.
0: We can't sell him.
2: Okay, well, here we go, Chef Steven. A lot of Filipinos are watching, of course, right now. And what they would want to hear from you is how to actually become like you. You know, you're actually abroad representing the Philippines, but also doing your own thing and winning such a prestigious award. Please do give your advice, not just to aspiring chef, but to all the young Pinoys out there.
1: To all the young Pinoys, to all the young chefs, one thing I would always say is follow your passion. Never allow anyone to say, oh, you can't do this, you can't do that. And if you do follow your passion, you'll be able to learn so much because you always drive every single day. You always want to learn every single day. And for the young Pinoys wanting to go abroad, I would recommend it because it allows you to open your horizons, allows you to learn so much from everyone around you. Yeah.
0: Okay, sound advice for such a young gentleman. Thank you so much, London-based Filipino chef Steven Raimundo. We are proud of you and we can't wait to see you in a couple of months.
1: Thank you.
0: Thank you. Up next, we'll speak with Ian Macquiniana, the marketing executive for Band Key Bricks on this special Lego collab with Olivia Rodrigo. Stay with us.

Hi, I'm Akio Paule, 22 years old from San Beda College, Alabang, taking up BS Accountancy. Ever since I was young, I like watching TV shows like Jeopardy and Who Wants to Be a Millionaire, so I want to be on TV as

0: Well, hopefully if I win, I'll make my younger self proud. I think they should root for me because I think I'm the underdog here. I practiced, I reviewed. I think my hardworking spirit will be my edge and my hunger. I'm very proud to represent San Beda, you know. Ora et labora, prayer and work. So, let's get this. I'm Akio and I am your next Quizby Millionario.
1: I released 2 albums already before I became a backup singer again. 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
5: 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I'm Paolo De Rosario. This is Shift Happens.

0: back to the Daily Dish. Music, creativity, and imagination are coming together in a collaboration that's getting fans excited around the world.
1: And LEGO has teamed up with global pop superstar Olivia Rodrigo for a special collection that's inspiring both music lovers and brick builders alike. And here to tell us all about the special collab is the marketing executive of Banky Bricks, Ian Maquiñana. Welcome to the show.
0: Hi, Ian.
1: And this is why I have my LEGO flower right here.
0: She's so
1: in
0: ready.
1: Celebration of all of this.
0: Okay, we were making that behind the scenes. So we were
1: right here.
0: We have no attention span. But Ian, welcome to the show. For our viewers who don't know what Banky Bricks is, can you tell us a little bit more about the brand and what you do as the marketing executive?
2: Yes. For Banky Trading is the official distributor of LEGO here in the Philippines. So we're known as Banky Bricks Philippines. So we have our official LEGO store, 7 LEGO official store in the Philippines. So we are having the exclusive LEGO sets that we have. So more on adults and kids. Interesting says that is exclusive only for the LEGO stores.
0: I love the LEGO store.
1: Yeah, well, LEGO is a timeless, how do I say this? It's not even, I think it's art.
0: But you know what's so funny though, Chal? Before when we were younger, LEGOs were so big, but remember, they're huge. And then as the generations go lower, they get smaller.
1: The bigger ones were actually now called Duplo, right?
2: Duplo.
1: And then, of course, I know this as a mom, right? I not only grew up with this, but I also have to play this with my kids. And collaborations, actually, through history, if you guys didn't know, is what made LEGO not just survive, but thrive. Because there was a time in history when

0: We were very excited to launch this set because as a Filipino, we are very, very proud that Filipinos are being recognized in the whole world because LEGO is a very one of international brands that we have. So for these sets, we have launched 5 sets for Olivia Rodrigo. So these sets is, by the way, Olivia Rodrigo is the first artist to have the official LEGO set.
1: Oh, yes. I love this collaboration.
0: Yes.
2: So why did you think Olivia Rodrigo was the perfect artist to collab with? If all the artists you could have chosen from, why Olivia?
0: So I think for her generation, she is one of the icons of the teens for the kind of music that we have, like pop star. Mm-hmm. And then she also have the soft side. That's why we have the guitar and the electric guitar side of this official set.
2: Did actually the Philippine market have a say in collabing with Olivia? Because she's half Filipino, so we're all super proud. Did the Philippine market have a say, or was that all internationally planned?
0: Actually, not just for international. Actually, as I've said in our LEGO store, already we have received a lot of inquiry since LEGO announced the official set of Olivia Rodrigo.
2: I know, but before, when you guys were picking her as an artist, did the Philippine market, did you guys here at Banky Philippines have a say that you wanted Olivia, or that was all international?
0: Actually,
2: done?
0: For the partnership, we are not part of that. So LEGO just announced and then informed us as a distributor that for year 2026, you will be launching.
2: Oh, nice. Filipino pride.
1: This is not an exclusive Philippine collaboration. This is around the world.
0: Yes, yes.
1: That makes us so proud. That's so cool. You know, you mentioned that for the generation right now, Olivia Rodrigo, of course, not just in music, but even, I guess, online as a creator, as a influencer as well, has been very much known. Why do you think LEGO chose her? I mean, I'm happy that they chose her.
0: Yeah.
1: Pero bakit siya?
0: Actually, for the sets, since year 2019, she is being recognized in the part of the High School Musical, and then in Disney, and then at her age, she already have her own album, and then she already have her own single release, and then that singles captivated all the teen around the world.
2: Yeah, she did. All my cousins and my sister absolutely love her. Yeah. Now, what makes this set different, this collab, compared to the other collabs?
0: So, aside from being Filipino, this set is includes, because if you will know, all the sets have their own exclusive minifigures. So, for Olivia Rodrigo.
2: Olivia
0: Rodrigo.
2: Let's go get her.
0: Here.
1: Wait. So it wasn't just the guitar.
0: Yeah, it wasn't just a guitar. So for
2: look
0: this
2: at
0: set,
2: me, so excited. I'm like, I want Olivia.
0: Here.
1: Oh, it comes with a real mini figure, a LEGO mini figure.
2: Can we zoom?
1: You know, you know you've made it in life if you have a mini figure by LEGO.
2: Like
1: this is it. This is the perfect symbol. You, Olivia Rodrigo, Yoda, and all the rest of people who has a minifigure. This is so special. And there's two versions, huh? There's two versions.
2: Yeah. Not me singing Olivia already. I'm like the child. This is super excited for this.
1: Both with guitars, one electric, one not.
2: And this one she's going like
1: two outfits, one as a rock star and one as, well, this is a very typical Olivia Rodrigo dress, I would say.
2: She's so cute. So how many sets do you guys have released?
0: So we will be releasing on August 1, 5 sets of Olivia Rodrigo.
2: Five sets.
1: Yeah. Okay, just to clarify, you mentioned earlier on that this is the first time LEGO is ever collaborating
2: with an artist.
0: And then 5 sets
1: so
0: with
1: no
0: one artist.
1: So no other singers before?
0: Actually, there is.
1: So
0: there is international.
1: But this one has been?
0: Five
1: sets.
0: In one
1: so
0: artist.
1: They could have just done one, but we're doing five. What are the 5 sets?
0: So we have here the guitar,
1: let's show it.
0: Vinyl, this one, and then the.
1: Oh, the vinyl is so cute.
2: Actually, all of the sets are amazing.
0: Here.
1: Okay. Yeah. Oh my gosh.
2: Oh, the vinyl is so cute.
0: This one.
1: Does it actually spin?
0: Yeah.
1: And work?
0: There is a part that you can turn on, and then you can see it move.
2: Look how cool. Thank you so much. I'm keeping this all. I'm going to make this
0: and also,
1: thank you, Lego.

0: thank you.
1: Also, Becky. One special part of this release. So in Lego store, we have this botanical lines. Uh-huh. So as you can see, we have roses, different flowers.
2: Yeah. This is exactly what we're creating, attempting to create. Mo.
1: So there is a special Lego botanical set in collaboration with Olivia Rodrigo.
2: It's still with flower her.
1: Yeah, it's still with her.
2: Okay, you know what I find?
3: I need all of this.
2: What I find interesting with this collection is that usually when we say Lego and collaborations, it's usually unisex, but it also mostly targeted to men. Here, it really speaks to young girls, the teens who love the music, the teens who love creating and building, because you've got the music, the flowers over there.
1: And also, one part of being interesting for the sets, as you can see, the design of the flower. Mm-hmm. It's the actual,
3: it's the guitar. Galing! Yeah.
2: Wait here! This is an artwork in itself.
3: This is it.
2: Zoom in.
3: Yeah, this is it as is. So if we can zoom in on the
2: guitar. It's a flower, but wait, there's
3: more. A bunch of guitars. Yeah. So Ian, correct me if I'm wrong, the Philippines is reportedly the only Southeast Asian country that will carry this collab.
1: Yes.
3: What does that say about Lego in the Philippines?
1: So for this one, it will be very, very special for us to launch this set. And then we were very excited. And then for this one, we will be highlighting this in our two Lego stores, wherein we will be having activity and then special launching for this set.
2: Well, let's talk about that, because I'm sure a lot of parents would love to bring their teens, their kids to be able to create. Yeah. You know, we've been talking here na Filipinos and kids nowadays really enjoy face-to-face events. Yeah. So please share those dates. What can they expect to be doing?
1: So for the dates, maybe they will just need to follow our official page, Lego Certified Store PH, for the official dates announcement for the event.
3: Okay. And you know, typically I get anxiety when there's a special collab here in the Philippines, because you know the stocks are limited.
1: Yeah.
3: So are people already calling ahead? Like, can I call ahead to reserve all the five sets? People can call ahead in the Lego store.
1: Actually, the official launch for this set is on August 1. But right now, on our Lego Certified Store branches, we're already having the pre-orders.
3: Oh, there's pre-orders now?
1: Because we only have limited stocks for this set.
2: Let's repeat it. Yeah. August 1 is the big launch. Okay, the official launch, which means all the daily dishers, because you're getting a sneak peek of it, you get the info ahead, which means they get to actually pre-order. Okay.
1: Mm, yeah.
2: So here we are, Mo, creating our flowers. I hope it looks like a flower. But this is also part of the Olivia Rodrigo collection.
1: Yep.
2: One of the things that makes it special also, if I'm getting it right from what I'm seeing, is that there are compartments.
1: Yeah.
2: What is that? The compartments, because we see that when we build houses, diba, for Lego. But this one has a different,
3: it's giving Polly Pocket. It's like a little Barbie house.
1: So, at first, it could be.
2: It's something like within something.
3: Yeah. Yeah, so let's turn it around.
2: Turn it around. You get to hold the official.
3: Oh my God, thank you so much, Lego, for my guitar.
2: You actually took it, Mom. But wait, there's more. You get to open it up.
1: Yeah.
2: Let's just show that. Let's open it.
3: I know that you'll never feel sorry. See, this is why I'm not a singer.
2: What is
3: this?
2: There are little compartments.
3: Oh, this is her makeup room.
1: Makeup room.
3: Look, there's a cute little lipstick. And then, I feel like I'm going to break this. Chell and I were saying, if we hold any Lego, it's going to crash. So I'm nervous. How do we open the rest?
1: Ian,
3: I'll give it to you because I'm nervous. I might break this beautiful art.
2: So there's how many compartments in it?
1: Two compartments.
3: So what is this area?
1: And then,
2: is it your balcony?
1: Here.
3: This is where she makes Mooney Mooney.
2: Yeah. Oh, this is like a music room.
1: Music room.
2: Exactly. I got it. Music room.
3: This is so cool. So how long will this guitar set? So, for example, I want to buy this. How long will it take me to make it?
1: For a set like this, maybe 1 to 2 hours.
3: Really?
2: Within the day, you can finish it. You know why this is also wonderful, Mo? Is that a lot of kids, even the teens right now, they prefer to use technology. They prefer to use their iPads. And so creating and building with your hands is becoming a lost art. But with this, you guys have made it fun for the teens to create something. Is this going to be what you call a collector's item?
1: Yeah, actually it would be a very collector's item, because as you can see, we have here the special part. Most of the Lego plays and Lego bricks having the stickers But this one is officially printed.
2: Oh, she signed I did not catch that.
1: So there it's printed on the bricks.
2: So it's her signature is printed on the bricks, which means that even the adults who are toy collectors, because I know a lot are, this is going to be something extra special. Yes. So
3: she
2: let's
3: really
2: show that. There
3: it.
2: We go.
3: Yeah, we didn't even see that.
2: I'm just gonna take the brick right now and pull it out, and then I'll keep this one.
3: Which one is your personal favorite set, Ian?
1: For me, I like this one.
3: Which one is that? The vinyl?
1: The vinyl.
3: And how long will that one take?
1: Because I think this one is like 30 minutes to 1 hour. You can build this.
3: Seriously? Yes.
2: So all of these are easy pieces to build?
1: And then, as you can see on this set, you can see the iconic symbols of Olivia.
3: Yeah, her stars.
1: Yeah, the stars.
2: Are you a fan, Mo? Like, you know her songs,
3: Olivia. Yeah, I love Olivia. I was just singing it, but I
2: don't
3: want to
2: sing. I actually could see Olivia in you right now with the flower, with the guitar happening. Okay.
3: I love her. She's so cute. And she reminds me of you. She's very outspoken.
2: Oh, you know what? She's also one of those who we love because she really shows her Filipino heritage.
3: And she's proud about being Filipino.
2: She talks about it. Okay. So this is also, I guess, add to us showcasing the Philippines as well in a little way through her.
1: Through her.
2: Okay. This is through her music, but her being the partner or the collaborator speaks so much about them choosing us Filipinos, right?
3: So what does this say about LEGO moving forward? Are you guys going to be collabing with more Filipino artists, do you think, in the future?
1: I think since the LEGO already recognized the, not just Philippines, the Asia, so particularly in the Philippines, we are of course we are very proud. And then actually, not just this LEGO edition line, actually some other builders are being recognized by LEGO, and then their creation are being made official sets.
2: Oh, that is a wonderful news. Yeah. You know, is that what you call it? Builders, right?
1: Yeah.
2: The communities are called builders.
3: The builders.
2: So builders out there who are creating their own, because you don't have to follow the instructions, guys. Yeah. You can actually create your own. What you're trying to tell us is that sometimes the builders get noticed and their creations are turned into lines already. Yeah. Okay, mine is going to be turned into a line. This is called
3: This
2: is called Mars foraging.
3: I don't know what
2: planet
3: mine is.
2: Mars foraging.
3: Oh, I don't know what we built.
2: But that's the beauty of things. When you build, you can actually create it. That's allowed, right? We don't need to follow the instructions all the time.
3: Not
2: you don't need to
3: time.
2: Be sticklers, yes.
3: So would you advise this for beginners? Because you said it's easy, so anybody can build this.
1: Actually, on these sets, it's very easy to build because as you can see the manuals, it was guided by numbers, and then you just need to pick all the bricks that you needed and then what element you need and then where to connect. So it's easy to follow.
3: Mm-hmm. I have a quick question before Chal breaks more Legos. Since Olivia's part Filipino and we love her, does LEGO Philippines have any exclusive merch, surprise fan meets, or anything of that sort planned in the future?
1: Actually, for that one, we cannot answer that one
3: right now,
1: because this set is just for the launch. So we don't yet know what LEGO have for Olivia.
2: I just want to say that I'm a great builder because it says here 14 plus hours.
1: Yeah.
2: But I built it in 2 minutes. I'm just kidding. It's for 14 plus year olds. Okay, kidding aside, what do you think is this collab? What do you think this collab means, you know, for the LEGO community moving forward? Why is it extra special? What makes it extra meaningful?
1: Yeah, so aside from this, she's a Filipino, known artist.
2: Correct.
1: So this one is also can be used for the home decor. They can display it on their home, and then of course some of the most of the sets are being can be displayed in the rooms of the kids, and then most of the girls will be
2: excited with this.
1: Inspired is the right word, actually.
2: You're right.
1: By Olivia
3: Rodrigo. I'm going to pre-order all five and I'm going to blast her music and just build. And I feel like that's going to be my therapy.
2: I think that's
3: like
2: how to do
3: day.
2: It. You know, I have two nieces and they love building Legos. And I think this adds to the layer of inspiring them. I just broke my Lego.
3: I got one of your flower guitars.
2: Do we get a sneak peek of other artists in the future that Lego might be collaborating with, or even previous ones?
1: So from the previous, we have the Lego builders.
2: Okay.
1: So we have Sir Ivan Guerrero. So
2: Pinoy if, as well.
1: Yeah, Pinoy
2: yes,
1: builder.
2: Pinoy
1: so
2: builders.
1: He submitted Sesame Street.
2: Ooh.
1: So he was the creator of Sesame Street. So that creation was submitted to Lego, and that set got the 10,000 votes. So if Lego recognized the set, they will evaluate it for official set.
2: Oh my gosh, yes. We're gonna build a yes. daily dish yes. creation.
3: So we can do that, right?
2: Yes. We can create the billion dollar yeah, creation.
3: What's the process? If you want to make
1: there
3: that?
1: Is for you can check the Lego official page, uh-huh. and then there is a Lego idea submission. So you can create things using
3: that.
1: Lego, your creativity, and then you will submit it, and then people and the whole world uh-huh. will vote, and then if you will get 10,000 votes, Lego will create that set.
3: Okay, billionario, we're gonna vote on that. We're gonna definitely work on that because
2: create
3: that
2: our
3: so
2: own.
3: Cool. So please tell our viewers before we let you go where they can buy the set and remind them of the date again and the pre-orders because yeah. it's just for the daily dishes.
1: So
3: they got that sneak peek.
1: Yeah, for all the Lego fans, these 5 sets of Olivia Rodrigo will be available in all leading toy store here in the Philippines on August 1. So also available online in our official online shop, e-commerce. And then right now, it's available for pre-order in all LEGO Certified Store branches. You can check our official Facebook page on how to contact our stores.
3: Is this just until supplies last?
1: Yes, and it's
2: limited.
3: Basically,
2: limited.
3: Like in an hour, it's gone.
2: And here I am with my Olivia Rodrigo flowers. Thank you so much for joining us. Banky Bricks Marketing Executive Ian Maquiniana. Thank you so much. And thank you for these two. That's it. It's done.
3: I'm gonna keep the guitar. So we're going to take a quick break because we are taking all the sets. So stay tuned. The Daily Dish will be right back.

Welcome to the Bigger, Better, and Bolder Billionaire Quiz Bee Season 2. The road to becoming the Billionaire News Channel's next Quiz Bee Millionaire is filled with challenges that test both wit and will. And with a total prize pool of over 2 million pesos also paving the way, the nerve-wracking journey is well worth it. We are proud to be joined by our partners,

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0: Billionario Quizby Season 2, College Edition on the Billionario News Channel. A political reckoning, a nation on watch as the impeachment trial of Vice President Sara Duterte unfolds. Every testimony, every motion, and every decision carries consequences beyond the halls of power. And your Billionario News Channel will be there with comprehensive reported analysis and real-time updates. VP Sara on trial, a BNC impeachment coverage.
3: Araw-araw, ang daming issue.
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4: Pero, teka lang, Tito Ron. 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

0: Tomorrow on The Daily Dish, we'll talk to food writer and chef. Who else but Angelo Comsti? That's it for us today, Thursday. Join us again tomorrow for more Real Talk.
1: A lot of spilt in. 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
0: Yes, the Angelo. Angelo Comsti. There we go.
2: With zero filter, clearly we are live. I'm Ona Tuzon Basi. Anytime is a good time because it's always more fun with us.
1: And I'm Ferdy Salvador, always on top of the news and stories that matter most. Midday Report with Mai Rodriguez is up next. 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
0: I'm Cha Alonso, and shalamat for making us your lunchtime companion. That's The Daily Dish.
3: Serve!
0: Happy Thursday!

been in Abuelitos Power for 15 years now. I rose through the ranks, and I worked closely with the senior leadership team over the last 4 or 5 years. So it hasn't been a huge transition. It's been pretty smooth.

I don't view the other industry players as competitors. I think, given the nature of the and the criticality of the services we provide, I'm hoping to see a more collaborative industry, one where we work together to deliver cheap and reliable electricity. Meralco and Aboitiz are partners in a holding company that has invested in the LNG plants of San Miguel. There's an operating asset, the Ilijan gas plant, and that's about 1.2 gigawatts. And there's another 1.2 gigawatts under construction right beside an expansion. The company's called EERI, Excellent Energy Resources. The Philippine market is growing quickly, so there's a lot of room. The power sector is generally underinvested, so I think the capital requirements are very, very large. The environment is one that doesn't lend itself to an entitled attitude. We're trying to be the best employer we can. The most attractive employer we can. We're working on our employer brand. So this allows us to bring in capable professionals like Manny, who you mentioned earlier. And then we have a large family, as I was saying. Our first break was in partnership with Statkraft, which is a Norwegian state-owned power company that mainly operates hydro assets. We had a joint venture with them, and we won the tender for Magat, Ambuklao, and Binga hydroelectric dams. So that was our first break. And then from there, we won the bid for Tiwi Makban Geothermal and then the IPPA for Pagbilao. So we want to bring our share of coal down to 50% by 2030. And I think we have a considerable pipeline of variable renewable energy sources. That's solar and wind. We are going to be participating in the privatization of the Kalayaan pump storage. We're open to acquisitions as well. I think it would be a mistake to mothball them. We need a cheap, reliable source of baseload electricity. Because we don't have a viable replacement for baseload electricity. It provides cheap, reliable electricity for a country that's on its own transition, a journey from a low-income to middle-income country. We're building renewable faster than we're building coal. We're building coal where it's needed. In a small community, when you do something that inadvertently has a negative impact on your neighbors, you hear about it. And that's something we try to preserve. I think, you know, it's an opportunity to have a positive impact.

my generation generally has no alternative but to work harder than the generation before. The landscape has become more competitive. It's a very fast-paced industry with intense competition. I think it's meaningful work. I think, you know, it's an opportunity to have a positive impact. I think it's about energy affordability, reliability, and being a real partner to your customers. Trying to move away from the utility model of the past, where when you had, you know, a vertically integrated utility, which was this giant, right, National Power, we all would, you know, connect to the distribution utility where our home is, and, you know, you take what you're given. I think as a general rule, giving credit to others is beneficial to yourself. We're taking a portfolio approach, trying to combine different technologies to serve different parts of the load curve in a more efficient way. Sourcing materials cheaper, fuel cheaper, trying to benefit from economies of scale. So through a combination of, again, many small things that all add up to lower the cost of electricity. I want my customers to be happy.

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3: Isang taon na pala yun, pero naghihintay pa rin kami ng makukulong pa. 85 pesos na daily minimum wage hike. Kakainin lang ito ng VAT. Sa nangyaring school shooting sa Tacloban. How do we make sure that this doesn't happen again? Do you agree? We are already in the upper middle income status.
4: Yung status na yan ay nilikhala ng World Bank.
2: Memo with Corina Sanchez Rojas. Monday to Friday, 7:30 a.m. on BNC. We'll be right back.

0: Good afternoon. It's Thursday, July 9. I'm Mai Rodriguez for your midday report. We'll be giving you the story shaping the nation at this hour. In the headlines, hundreds of passengers are stranded in ports while government agencies ramp up preparations as Super Typhoon Indai, which has weakened to typhoon category, moves closer to Batanes. Vice President Sara Duterte's Chief of Staff, Zulaika Lopez, appears before the Senate after the impeachment court issues a subpoena. The International Monetary Fund and Asian Development Bank lower their growth forecast for the country amid the global energy crisis. And Justin Bieber will co-headline the halftime show of the FIFA World Cup Finals with Madonna and BTS. Hundreds of passengers are stranded as sea travel was suspended in anticipation of the effects of Typhoon Indai. The super typhoon has weakened into typhoon category, but it remains a massive storm nonetheless, and authorities are ramping up preparations. Affected passengers are spread out across over 20 ports in Luzon and Southern Visayas. 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
0: Thank you, Ryan Reloban. Naguulat. Government agencies have implemented preemptive measures and pre-positioning of resources and manpower in areas that may be affected by the typhoon. The Philippine National Police has also placed search and rescue teams on standby. Laid Gabagani is on the phone for more. Laid, go ahead.
2: Yes, Mai, the PNP activated its disaster preparedness and response protocols ahead of the expected impact of Super Typhoon Indai. PNP Community Affairs Division Chief Colonel Jonathan Abelia said all police regional offices, national support units, and other concerned units were placed on the heightened operational readiness to ensure public safety. The PNP said search, rescue, and retrieval teams, quick response teams, and other disaster response personnel are on standby for immediate deployment. PNP rescue equipment, patrol vehicles, communication assets, and other emergency resources have also been inspected and pre-positioned in areas that may be affected by the typhoon. The police are also coordinating with the Office of the Civil Defense, NDRRMC, local government units, and other response agencies to support a preemptive evacuation, secure

0: evacuation centers, maintain peace and order, and provide traffic management. Also, PNP Chief General Jose Melancho Retartas Jr. has directed all police commanders to closely monitor the situation in their areas and immediate respond to emergencies and request for assistance. The PNP is urging the public to monitor official advisories from PAGASA and other government agencies, follow evacuation orders from local authorities, and avoid traveling to areas at risk of flooding and landslides. Meanwhile, OCD placed Metro Manila under blue alert as Typhoon Inday is expected to enhance the southwest monsoon and bring heavy rains across the NCR. The OCD also opened its virtual emergency operations center to facilitate online coordination, while its physical emergency operations center will remain operational until Saturday. MMDA warns heavy rains could trigger flooding, particularly in low-lying and flood-prone communities. The government pre-positioned its emergency response equipment in strategic locations nationwide. That's the latest about disaster preparations. Back to you, Mai.
1: Thank you, Laid Kabagani, reporting. Typhoon Inday is heading towards southwest Japan and Taiwan. PAGASA says landfall over the Philippine landmass is unlikely, but storm signals have been raised in several areas. Let's get the latest on Inday. Joining us now is BNC meteorologist Benison Estareja. Benison, ano ang latest?
2: Yes, meron tayong update po regarding kay Typhoon Inday. As of 10 in the morning, ito po ay last located at 865 kilometers east of northern Luzon. It has maximum sustained winds of 165 kilometers per hour. So patuloy po yung paghina nito at kumikilos ng may kabagalan northwest at 15 kilometers per hour. So tulad ng nabanggit niya, Ms. Mai, unlikely pa rin po na ito ay magla-land for tatama sa ating kalupaan. 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
1: Benison, so even if there's no direct impact here, ano, hindi daw magla-landfall dito si Typhoon Inday, malawak nga siya, like you said, this is still a dangerous typhoon. 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
2: Yes po, if we're talking of Northern Luzon, ito yung mga pinakang malapit po dun sa bagyo, no? 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
1: 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At nakikita natin itong large wind field ng typhoon at ng habagat na ito na sasakupan yung northern Luzon, western sections of southern Luzon, kasama na ang Palawan. 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
2: 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And then other areas, Kabilang na lang po yung Metro Manila at yung mga nearby provinces po nasa 50 to 100 millimeters. So that is equivalent to light to moderate with the times heavy rains on Friday and Saturday. Mm-hmm.
1: Okay, when do we expect the weather to improve? By Sunday ba maganda na ang panahon?
2: Well, paglabas po nitong si Bagyong Inday sa PAR on Saturday morning, ito ay magkukos pa rin po ng enhancement ng southwest monsoon. So maulan pa rin po for the entire Saturday. By Sunday naman po, kahit China sa may eastern China na, meron pa rin effect yung southwest monsoon at magkakaroon pa rin po ng paminsan-minsan malalakas na ulan dito sa may western Luzon naman. So that includes Ilocos region, Zambales, Bataan, Benguet. Even dito sa Metro Manila, medyo maulan pa rin po ng Sunday, Calabarzon and Limaropa. Then Monday po ang magkakaroon na ng gradual improvement.
1: Okay, maraming salamat Benison Estareja, BNC's resident meteorologist. Typhoon Inday is moving northwest over the Philippine Sea. Though it won't make landfall here, some areas like Batanes, Cagayan, and Isabela are at risk for heavy rains as the typhoon will be enhancing the southwest monsoon or Habagat. Let's check the situation in Cagayan, which is under signal number 1. Chad Gachalian joins us from there. Chad, where are you exactly and how is the weather there right now?
3: May clear sky and still prevailing in barangays in Gataran, Cagayan. Residents are seen doing normal routines as no evident weather disturbance could be observed as of this moment. According to PAGASA, Typhoon Inday has officially slightly weakened as of 11 a.m. this morning. But despite the clear skies and the development from the typhoon, Cagayan Valley, along with many areas in northern Luzon, is still under tropical cyclone wind signal number 1. According to the State Weather Bureau, Typhoon Inday was last seen around 865 kilometers east of northern Luzon, moving northwestward at 15 kilometers per hour. The Cagayan PDRRMO assured all for assistance like land, floating, and personal deployment are already in place. Meanwhile, Alcala LGU has already prepared the evacuation center for possible evacuees, depending on the impact of Typhoon Inday and the enhanced southwest monsoon or Habagat. Other preparations of residents include putting plywoods on the windows of houses to counter the possible strong winds of Typhoon Inday. Family food packs are also already in place in these areas. Cagayan PDRRMO said, since Cagayan is still under state of calamity declared last April, assistance distribution like relief packs, stockpiling are still being done in about 800 barangays. May?
1: Chad, PAGASA said a landfall is unlikely. So, paano ang paghahanda ng mga kababayan natin dyan sa Cagayan at ng LGU?
3: May, that's right. Well, it's not expected, but the enhanced southwest monsoon and the periphery of Typhoon Inday are both forecast to bring strong to gale force gusts over these areas, especially in coastal and upland towns. Later, May, once we reach Santa Ana Municipality, we will try to observe the condition of the seas areas there and check as well on Santa Ana conditions. So far, into Cagayan Provincial Information Office, LGUs are already coordinating with their residents and other agencies to prepare for the possible attack of typhoon. Although it has weakened, the preparation of the residents here are still ongoing and they're not downplaying the impact of southwest monsoon or Habagat also that is seen to be enhanced by Typhoon Inday. Back to you, Mai.
1: Thank you, Chad Gachalian, joining us from Cagayan. In other news, Vice President Sara Duterte's Chief of Staff, Zuleika Lopez, arrived at the Senate this morning. The impeachment court has issued a subpoena requiring her to appear and testify in the Vice President's trial. Hannah T. is joining us live at the Senate. Hannah, what's the latest?
4: May prepare for Typhoon Inday. That was the brief but pointed remark of the Office of the Vice President Chief of Staff Zuleika Lopez when she visited the Senate earlier this morning, a day after the Senate Impeachment Court issued a subpoena for her to testify. According to Senate Secretary Renato Bantug, Lopez came to the Senate for a coordination meeting on room assignments and staff access during the impeachment trial of VP Sara. With the first week of the trial now over, Lopez has been summoned as one of the House Prosecution Panel's witnesses in connection with the Article 4 of the Articles of Impeachment, which involves the VP's alleged threats against President Ferdinand Marcos Jr., First Lady Liza Araneta Marcos, and former House Speaker Martin Romualdez. The alleged threats were made during an online press briefing in November 2024 after Lopez was cited

0: contempt and detained by the House over its investigation into the alleged misuse of confidential funds. At that time, Mai, the House had ordered her transfer to the Correctional Institution for Women, but the transfer was not carried out after VP Sara intervened and Lopez suffered a medical emergency. She was instead taken to the Veterans Memorial Medical Center, where she remained under House detention until her release days later. During that briefing, Mai Duterte said she had allegedly arranged for an assassin to kill the president, the first lady, and Romualdez should anything happen to her. When asked whether she would appear before the Senate impeachment court, Lopez declined to comment. Mai?
1: Hana, kailan daw ba inaasahang magte-testify dapat itong si Zuleika Lopez sa impeachment court?
0: Mai, it is expected that Lopez will testify on Tuesday, July 14. Bago yung kanyang pagtetestigo sa impeachment trial, mauuna muna ang witness na si present NBI Regional Director Jeremy Lotok sa July 13, Lunes. Then on July 15 naman, the House prosecution is set to present si House Legislative Security Bureau Executive Director Belinda Bello, who served the House order transferring Lopez to the Correctional Institution for Women in Mandaluyong City, the same transfer that was never implemented after Lopez was hospitalized nga during the 2024 standoff doon sa House of Representatives. Mai?
1: Hana, ang prosecution ba pinaplano din na mag-request sa impeachment court na isubpoena si VP Sara during the 11-day trial period for this case na focusing on the grave threats?
0: May katunayan nung araw na pumunta rito si VP Sara, yan yung isa sa mga hiling ng House Prosecution Panel. Because for them, since nandito na rin naman na si VP Sara noong Tuesday, ay dapat na rin siguro siyang humarap before the Senate Impeachment Court. 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Mai?
1: Thank you, Hana T, joining us live from the Senate. It is a gamble. That's how the former dean of the FEU Institute of Law described the prosecution panel's move to present Vice President Sara Duterte's Chief of Staff, Zuleika Lopez, as a witness in her impeachment trial. Attorney Mel Santamaria told BMC's On Point that the prosecution must carefully calibrate its strategy, as Lopez's testimony could either work to their advantage or backfire if she refuses to cooperate.
2: Sabi niya, takot na takot, kaya alam ko po, inong pakay lang ni VP Sara. I mean, she could say anything. Hindi siya pipigilan.
1: He said the move is likely a strategy, with Lopez possibly being called as a hostile witness, meaning she could testify in a way that is unfavorable to the prosecution.
2: There is a difference between your witness and a hostile witness. Your witness, you cannot ask leading question. Yung bangang question, yung sagot, nasa loob na. Halimbawa, nung Tuesday ba, nasa palengke ka at bumili ka ng manok? Leading question yun. Okay. Sasagot lang, yung abogado na nagnanarrate. Iyon, hindi pwede yun sa witness mo.
1: A political commentator believes that the 16-vote threshold to convict Vice President Sara Duterte is not set in stone. Jesus Falsis told BNC's The Spokes that no one should be allowed to vote and be counted in the voting if they did not participate in the impeachment trial. He also said part of being a judge is observing the demeanor of a witness, including their reactions and how they answer to questions, to determine if they are credible.
3: So sa akin ang argument ko, it's actually a violation of due process ng state or ng prosecution if you count senators in the mathematics for conviction.
4: Okay. Yan, nakakahinga na tayo.
3: Due process for
4: so
3: the VP?
4: Much.
3: Due process naman for the prosecution. So it should be 14 out of 21.
1: A threat is still a threat. That's what the House Prosecution Panel stresses as it presented its witness and evidence in their case to prove that VP Sara threatened the lives of the first couple and former speaker. May live report si Isaiah Mirafuentes mula sa Batasang Pambansa. Isaiah, go ahead.
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1: 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No? What about the defenses? 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
5: 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May.
1: Maraming salamat, Isaiah Mirafuentes, live mula sa Batasang Pambansa. Up next, Caloocan volcano erupts. We get the latest from Negros Island after the break. Stay tuned to Midday Report.

You're back on Midday Report. Malacanang clarifies the purpose behind the appointment of Benhur Abalos as Cabinet Secretary. The palace also pushes back against the defense's claims over

0: the so-called Operation Romanov in the impeachment trial. Ivy Reyes joins us live from Malacañang. Ivy, go ahead.
1: Yes, Maya, Malacañang, or following Benhur Abaloso's comeback as Cabinet Secretary, Malacañang clarified they're not reviving the office of the Cabinet Secretary, which was scrapped in 2022 as the President's first executive order back then. We've yet to get updates from the Palace on what the office of Abaloso will be called following this denial, but the Palace was clear on one thing. President Marcos and Malacañang wanted Abaloso back on the in the government to further organize his cabinet. Instead of managing Cabinet Secretaries, or cabinet meetings, Secretary Abaloso is tasked to go around the Philippines and ensure that the programs of the government are reaching the people. Malacañang said there is no need for another executive order to carry the secretary's appointment as the president has plenary powers to appoint individuals he deems necessary in his government. The secretary's position is different from that of Special Assistant to the President Anton Lagdameo, as he will focus more on reaching out to our people, according to the palace. Contrary to reports, Abaloso was not considered for any other position other than being a cabinet secretary. Right now, the only paper Malacañang has is the one containing the terms of reference of the secretary's appointment. My own impeachment matters, Malacañang once again points to the arguments of the defense bench and calls it the lowest argument possible to insinuate that President Bongbong Marcos has any involvement in the alleged Oplan Romanov. The alleged or the statement that the defense said that Vice President Sara Duterte was only reacting to an authentic threat against her life. As for Malacañang, the burden of proof is not on the president, but on the vice, who was invited by the NBI to accommodate her side of the story, but never showed up. Malacañang adds that whether or not Duterte was speaking as a mother or a public official, grave threats against the highest official of the land are not justifiable. Malacañang also used the vice president's own words in that Zoom video, where she said, and I quote, "No joke, no joke," referring to her threat of sealing a deal with a hitman. Maya, since the vice president never not once denied these words, Malacañang said there is no debate on the authenticity of the threat against the first couple and former Speaker Martin Romualdez. And Malacañang also didn't want to assess the first week of the trial, but they did say that it went well. Though it's not within the bounds of the executive, Malacañang said it went well. Mai.
0: Thank you, Ivy Reyes, joining us live from Malacañang. Let's check the situation in Negros Island, where Canlaon volcano had a moderately explosive eruption this morning. PVOC says the eruption lasted for 3 minutes. Ryan Gamboa is reporting live from Negros Occidental. Ryan, how's the situation there?
2: Yes, my authorities have confirmed a moderately explosive eruption, prompting heightened monitoring by PVOCs and disaster response agencies. Local governments are also issuing precautionary advisories as they assess the situation. Here's what we know so far. At around 7:30 this morning, a moderately explosive eruption occurred at the summit crater of Canlaon Volcano. According to PVOCs, the eruption lasted approximately 3 minutes and generated a dark gray ash plume that rose to 2 to 3 kilometers above the crater before drifting eastward. Initial observations also indicate pyroclastic density currents, or fast-moving clouds, of hot ash, volcanic gases, and rocks descending the volcano's southeastern slopes. These were observed to have remained close to the summit crater. Alert level 2 remains in effect, and PVOCs continues to prohibit entry into the 4-kilometer permanent danger zone due to the threat of further eruptions and other volcanic hazards. Meanwhile, the city government of Canlaon has advised residents in areas affected by ashfall to wear face masks or use a damp cloth, remain indoors whenever possible, keep doors and windows closed, and store clean drinking water in case local water sources become contaminated. In Talisay City, Cebu, Mayor Samsam Gulyas has also issued a public health advisory. Children, senior citizens, pregnant women, and people with asthma or other respiratory illnesses are encouraged to stay indoors. Residents who need to go outside are advised to wear face masks, keep windows and doors closed, stay hydrated, and seek medical attention if they experience breathing difficulties or eye irritation. Classes have also been suspended in Minglanilla, Cebu. Acting Mayor Leslyn Enad announced the suspension of classes at all levels today as a precaution following the Canlaon eruption. Residents are likewise being advised to stay indoors and wear face masks when going outside. The Philippine Red Cross has activated its emergency Response Network, placing rescue teams and RC-143 volunteers on standby. As of this time, no ashfall has been reported in Negros Occidental, although rain mixed with volcanic ash has been observed in Canlaon City, Negros Oriental. Roads, bridges, and other vital infrastructure remain passable, and no evacuation centers have been activated. Authorities continue to

0: and avoid the permanent danger zone while alert level 2 remains in effect. We continue to monitor this developing story and bring you verified updates as more information becomes available. Back to you, Mike.
1: Ryan, how's the assessment of the air quality diyan sa ngayon and the amount of ash fall? Tuloy-tuloy pa rin ba yung ash fall?
0: Yes, Mike. As of this time, we are located in central to northern Negros and there is no ash fall in our area. We are here in Silay City, but the wind is blowing from south to southwest. That is why there is light to moderate ash fall in certain towns and municipalities like La Carlota, La Castellana, and Bago City. I think one of the hardest hit, especially when the rain mixed with the ash fall, was Canlaon City, which is closer to the crater of Canlaon volcano. We continue to monitor as possibly this report will change. As we can see, there are also precautions being taken in Cebu City as the winds are heading in that direction. Mai?
1: Thank you for standing by. Ryan Gamboa reporting live from Negros Occidental. The Philippines is facing a more challenging economic outlook this year as both the International Monetary Fund and the Asian Development Bank have lowered their growth forecast amid the global energy crisis. Chef Sulit is on the line for more. Chef.
2: The International Monetary Fund has cut its 2026 growth forecast for the Philippines to 3.9%, down by 20 from its April projection. The IMF says the Philippines, as an energy importer, is more vulnerable to higher oil prices caused by the Middle East conflict. It added that economies that import energy but have limited participation in the global technology value chain are expected to see weaker economic activity, as they are less able to benefit from the ongoing AI-driven technology boom. The IMF also warned that risks to the global outlook remain tilted to the downside. It said a renewed escalation of the Middle East conflict could prolong volatility in commodity prices, further disrupt global supply chains, drive up prices, and tighten financial conditions. Meanwhile, the Asian Development Bank lowered its 2026 growth forecast for developing Asia to 4.9%, citing persistent disruptions in global energy markets. For the Philippines, the ADB downgraded its growth forecast to 3.8% from 4.4%. The ADB said its lower growth outlook reflects delayed investments, weaker private consumption due to higher commodity prices and climate-related risks. The ADB said Southeast Asian economies are expected to face slower growth due to higher import costs, rising inflation, weaker domestic demand, and softer tourism. Back to you, Mai.
1: So how is this outlook going to affect Filipino consumers?
2: Mai economist Jonathan Ravela said the forecast suggests a more challenging environment, where job creation may slow down and households would still be sensitive to fuel and food prices. He urges the government to keep inflation under control and boost both businesses and consumers' confidence to expand growth. Mai?
1: Thank you, Chef Sulit, reporting. The Energy Regulatory Commission flags the high number of unexpected power plant outages in the first 6 months of the year as some areas continue to face tight power supply. Nasa linya ngayon si Charmaine Abong para sa karagdagang detalye. Charmaine?
3: Maya, abot sa mahigit 8,154 ang naitalang unplanned shutdown o biglang pagpalya ng mga planta ng kuryente sa Luzon, Visayas at Mindanao grids mula January.

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0: Iran warns the United States it would retaliate if they're hit again after new U.S. strikes on its territory. In a social media post, Iran's chief negotiator said the U.S. would face consequences for what he described as bullying and breaking its commitments. He also warned the U.S., quote, "If you strike, you'll get hit." The U.S. military said it launched the strikes to keep the Strait of Hormuz open after attacks on three cargo ships.
1: We just hit them very hard. And I'd say we hit up 20 to 1. Every time they hit us, we're going to hit up 20. And we did it last night. It did a little something today, but it was really retribution for last night. They hit actually three boats, not two. And what they hit, we hit back much on.
0: Iran has not claimed responsibility for the ship attacks. The latest exchange has raised fears that efforts to end the war have collapsed. The U.S. will allow Ukraine to produce Patriot interceptor missiles under license. President Donald Trump made the announcement during his meeting with Ukrainian President Volodymyr Zelensky at the NATO summit in Turkey. Patriot missiles are used to defend against ballistic missile attacks. Ukraine has said it urgently needs more air defense as Russia steps up its missile strikes.
2: So one of the things we're going to be talking about is we're going to give a license to you to make Patriots. That's pretty cool, right? Hilarious. This way you can't complain that we're not giving them enough. I say, make them yourself.
0: El Salvador has made the largest cocaine seizure in its history. The Navy confiscated 6.68 tons of cocaine from two boats off the country's Pacific coast. Officials said the drugs were worth more than $81 million. Six suspects, including two Ecuadorians and four Colombians, were arrested. Justin Bieber will perform at the halftime show of the FIFA World Cup. Madonna, Shakira, and BTS will co-headline the show. Coldplay frontman Chris Martin is curating the 11-minute halftime show on July 19. It will raise funds to support education and football programs for children around the world. Characters from Sesame Street and The Muppets will also make an appearance. What started as a childhood dream has turned into a journey across continents with Phil French

0: cyclist Adam DeVoe now hoping his story will inspire more Filipinos to chase big dreams of their own. Mark Patriarca has the story.
1: A childhood dream has taken Phil French cyclist Adam DeVoe across continents. But he says the journey has always been about something bigger than reaching the finish line. The Cebu-born adventurer has spent more than 40 weeks cycling from France to the Philippines, crossing mountains, deserts, and multiple countries in a journey that has helped him discover his French and Filipino roots. DeVoe said what began as a childhood dream gradually turned into a life-changing adventure.
2: This really started when I was a kid and everyone was cycling during the pandemic. Mm-hmm. And my dream got bigger and bigger as I enjoyed cycling more and more. Yeah. I wanted to do the Philippines when I was younger, but my mom said no. So the dream got bigger and now she's super proud.
1: DeVoe admitted he began the trip with very little planning, choosing to adapt to whatever challenges came his way as he crossed different cultures and landscapes. He said the journey also deepened his appreciation for the Philippines, as each country he visited brought him closer to his ultimate destination.
2: It's been the goal is to reach the Philippines, and I think through the journey, I got more and more excited about the Philippines because I slowly understood like what Philippines is to the context of the whole world.
3: Okay.
2: And it made me more and more excited to see the Filipinos.
1: Now, in the final stretch of his adventure, DeVoe said his biggest hope is that his story encourages more Filipinos to explore their own country and believe that ambitious dreams can become reality.
2: I think I'm just a simple kid. I think I'm just like everyone, and I want to show that like a lot of things are possible. Just with a bicycle, I was able to go everywhere, and I think I hope to inspire people my age, because they're like the future of the Philippines, that like anything's possible if you just keep trying.
1: DeVoe is expected to complete his journey in Cebu, where the adventure first began as a dream many years ago. Mark Patriarca, Bilyonario News Channel.
0: The Philippines' dominant performance at the Singapore Youth Archery Championships is giving the national team new momentum as it sets its sights on bigger international competitions. Sheila Salaysay tells us more.
4: A renewed commitment from Filipino archers, backed by the vision of Philippine Sports Commission Chairman Patrick Gregorio, is beginning to transform the country's national archery program. Guided by world-class South Korean coaches, Team Philippines delivered its best ever performance in an international tournament, proving that discipline, preparation, and belief can produce historic results. I spoke with World Archery Philippines President Bing Reaport about the journey behind the breakthrough.
5: When Chairman Patol told me, like, we want to be the best here, get the best coach out there, yeah, so we got Coach Ryu and Coach Hong in to start working with the team now. So I think that is one of the biggest change that we've done. We've upgraded yung lahat ng technical skills after they did all the assessments of our archers.
4: Olympic-winning coach Ryu Sujeng and former world champion Hong Sin Chil were brought in to reshape the national program. The historic campaign saw Team Philippines win 13 gold, 10 silver, and 7 bronze medals at the Singapore Youth Archery Championships, finishing ahead of traditional regional powerhouses including Chinese Taipei and Malaysia. The Filipino archers dominated the under-18 and under-21 recurve and compound team events, while several athletes also reached the individual finals. Among those who captured gold were Leila Jel Cano, Matthews Vaughn Johnson, and Abigail Jane Lim. For Reaport, however, the medals are just the result of something much bigger, a renewed commitment from the athletes to embrace a higher standard of training.
5: We were really, all of us were overwhelmed. No? It's really an overachievement. Hindi namin expect that we will get 30. In fact, hindi rin namin in-expect that Philippines will, kumbaga, we will dominate this tournament. Eh. Technically, tayo number one. We came home as the number one team coming home, no? Upsetting Chinese Taipei and Malaysia. So it's really a very big news. If you ask me, we overachieved.
4: The athletes underwent a more demanding

0: training environment built around technical precision, detailed preparation, and constant evaluation. According to a report, the South Korean coaches introduced individualized training plans, allowing each athlete to improve based on his or her own strengths instead of following a single training model.
1: I think 101% or more than 100% binigay ng mga bata into this tournament. So we're very, very happy. It's really the discipline. It's really the discipline yung tinuturo nila, the technical skills na tinuturo nila. So yun talaga yung nakikita ko, the discipline. What they really did is they tried to simplify everything for the kids or even our training pool, yung seniors team natin. Talagang kinustomize nila, inisa-isa nila. So it's not one single standard for everyone.
0: World Archery Philippines is now extending that same culture of commitment to younger age groups through its grassroots development program. And it's about building a culture that will shape Philippine archery for years to come.
1: We look at SEA Games, we look at Asian Games. We also look into developing our grassroots because of the C+ Youth Games next year. Mm. Wherein, andyan yung under-13 natin. Nag-umpisa rin tayo sa under-15. Ngayon, we have to go deeper na into the under-13. And if we can also do the under-10. So we want to start building the foundation.
0: With the 12-member men's and women's recurve and compound national teams now preparing for the Asian Games this September, World Archery Philippines believes the country's recent success is only the beginning. Sheila Salaysay, Billionaire News Channel.
2: The road to the FIBA Women's Asia Cup 2027 has officially begun. Cebu has unveiled the tournament's official logo, a design that celebrates both the city's rich heritage and its biggest ever women's basketball event. Zeus Valdez of Abante has the story.
3: With just 1 year to go before the FIBA Women's Asia Cup 2027, Cebu has officially introduced the tournament's brand identity through a logo inspired by the host city's culture and traditions. The new logo features a stylized version of the FIBA Women's Asia Cup trophy, combining the championship's iconic shape with elements drawn from Cebu's official color, city seal, and the Philippines' traditional weaving heritage. Its circular design symbolizes movement and the fast pace of basketball, while the interwoven patterns represent unity, craftsmanship, and Filipino identity. The logo launch marks another milestone in preparations for the continent's premier women's basketball tournament, which will be held at the new SM Seaside Cebu Arena from July 10 to 18, 2027. SBP Executive Director Erica D said the tournament will be a historic first for Cebu and a major step for Philippine basketball.
4: So we're very excited about it. It's a premier event of FIBA. And I know we've hosted, SBP has hosted a lot of other FIBA events in the past, but none yet here in Cebu City and none yet in the women's division. So this is the first time we're holding or hosting a women's division event. And it's a special event because this FIBA Women's Asia Cup is actually the gateway, no, for the 2028 Los Angeles Olympics.
3: The tournament is expected to feature Asia's top women's national teams with Gilas Pilipinas women set to enjoy home court advantage in front of Filipino fans. More than just a new logo, the unveiling signals the official start of Cebu's journey toward hosting one of the biggest women's sporting events ever staged in the Philippines as the city prepares to welcome Asia's basketball elite in 2027. Zeus Valdez, Abante.

0: musical is getting a lot of buzz as it's set to bring back the iconic disco era. Ava Zurich tells us more about Bongga Kadai, the Ani Batung Bakal musical opening in September.
1: A celebration of Filipino music, theater, and nostalgia took center stage as the cast and creative team of Bongga Kadai, the Ani Batung Bakal musical, met with the media. Held at the Grand Bar and Lounge of the Newport Grand Wing in Newport World Resorts, the cast also delivered special musical numbers, giving guests a taste of the high-energy performances, colorful characters, and timeless songs that will take audiences back to the disco era.
2: So far, it's just been great. The cast is amazing. Everyone's so warm. The creative team is super, super hands-on and just a great team to have assembled to do something as big as this, combining, a classic movie and classic OPM music. Great team, great actors. I'm very glad to be here.
1: Cast member Sam Concepcion shared his excitement about being part of the production and his favorite thing about their dynamics.
3: So nag-rehearse na kami kahapon for the press con, yung performance today. We did one script reading dope online kasi talaga nire paso pa mauiging nila yung script kasi you have to understand na 70s to early 80s yung concept nung musical na ito. So, the creative team, kailangan nilang din kahit papaano na makarelate pa rin yung audience today, especially the Gen Z, yung mga kabataan na, ito pala yung buhay ng nanay ko or ng parents ko or ng grandparents ko for that matter, na makakarelate sila ng bonggang-bongga. So, yun naman, in-explain naman nila sa amin. But next week, we start rehearsal next week.
1: Meanwhile, John Lapos talks about what it's like working on the musical, sharing his enthusiasm for bringing his beloved story to a new generation of theater goers.
2: Ani Batung Bakal, Bongga Kadai, the musical featuring the songs of Hot Dog. It's going to be at the Newport Performing Arts Theater starting September 18th, and we'll see you then.
1: With a star-studded cast, iconic music, and a story that celebrates Filipino pop culture, Bongga Kadai, the Ani Batung Bakal musical, is set to hit the stage this September. Ava Zunich, Billionaria News Channel.
0: A big honor for singer-songwriter Sharon Regis at Asia's Golden Icon Awards. She got the trophy for Asia's Icon of Excellence in Music and Entertainment. Actor Joseph Marco was also named Asia's Icon of Inspiration in Entertainment and Media. Asia's Golden Icon Awards recognizes leaders and organizations that inspire people and create impact on the community. Congrats to the winners. That's the Midday Report. I'm Mai Rodriguez. See you again tomorrow at 1 p.m. Stay informed and stay safe.

0: Welcome to the Bigger, Better, and Bolder Billionaire Quiz Bee Season 2. The road to becoming the Billionaire News Channel's next Quiz Bee Millionaire is filled with challenges that test both wit and will. And with a total prize pool of over 2 million pesos also paving the way, the nerve-wracking journey is well worth it. We are proud to be joined by our partners.
1: Rise above the rest and become the next Quiz Bee Millonario.
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0: your next Quiz Bee Millonario.
1: Billionario Quiz Bee Season 2, College Edition on the Billionario News Channel. In a time when every issue has two sides.
3: It said that it is also initiated.
4: Nashock ako din sa mga salita niya.
5: It is a matter of personnel and resources management.
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I'm Charles Tew. 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

the Philippines is moving fast, and so are we. Bellionario News Channel is now live on GSAT Channel 40, reaching a broader audience across Visayas and Mindanao with brave stories and bold insights that shape business, economy, and the country from Metro Manila and beyond. 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

Hi everyone, I'm Asher Ayeras, 21 years old from the Ateneo de Manila University, taking BS Legal Management. I want to challenge myself to see if may talas pa ba ako o kinakalawag na. I think we can get through this dog show style, ganon. I know it's a competition, but for me, it's really just a celebration of the intellect of the youth today. So, yeah, I'm excited. I'm excited for this challenge. Ilalaban natin ang bandila ng Ateneo. Ilalabas natin ang magis within us. Kaya, ano pang hinihintay nyo? One big fight tayo, mga Ateneans.

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From viral trends to policy shifts, we caught the traffic to bring you the stories that drive us. 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Sitting in for Paolo Del Rosario, I'm G. Baroga. And this is Shift Happens.

We begin with the latest in mobility. In anticipation of the effects of Typhoon Indai, the Metropolitan Manila Development Authority, or MMDA, has asked shopping mall operators to open their parking spaces to the public and allow overnight parking for vehicles. In a memorandum signed by MMDA Chairman Don Artes, the agency asked all shopping mall operators in Luzon to open up their parking areas to the public starting Thursday evening, July 9, until the typhoon has passed. SM Supermalls, Robinson's Malls, and Vista Malls have already heeded the MMDA's call. Philinvest Malls also pledged to open their doors to the public, including Festival Mall, Westgate, Block and South Station in Alabang, Fora Mall in Tagaytay, and Main Square in Bacoor, Cavite. While the typhoon is not expected to make landfall, the Philippine Coast Guard, or the PCG, is monitoring all ports in the country, particularly the areas near Typhoon Indai's path, southern Tagalog, northwestern Luzon, and southern Visayas. According to the PCG, 23 ports are currently affected. 507 passengers, truck drivers, and cargo helpers are stranded, along with 147 rolling cargoes. A total of 81 vessels are taking shelter in these areas, 64 in southern Tagalog, 16 in northwestern Luzon, and 1 in southern Visayas. 69 motor bancas, meanwhile, are situated in the southern Tagalog region. The Philippine Ports Authority likewise announced the cancellation of trips across several areas in the country due to the typhoon. On to our topic, when we talk about electric vehicles, the first things that come to mind are electric cars, e-bikes, e-scooters, or even e-trikes. But there's another type of electric vehicle that's literally running on just one wheel. It may look unusual at first, but the electric unicycle, or EUC, is gaining attention among riders for its portability, performance, and ability to go the distance. While many see it as a unique gadget or hobby, EUCs are becoming a practical form of personal mobility. From daily commutes to cross-country adventures, they are showing how innovation can change the way we experience travel. One rider took this idea to the next level by completing a solo 5,000-kilometer journey around the Philippines on an EUC. His adventure demonstrates that with the right preparation, technology,

0: energy and determination, even a single wheel can take you across the country. To share his experience on the Philippine Loop using an EUC, his passion for personal electric vehicles, and how he's encouraging more Filipinos to explore sustainable mobility through travel and content creation, we are joined today by Joshua Cruz, also known as Unibro. Wow, right on cue! Welcome to Shift Happens, Unibro!
1: Thank you, Ma'am G. Good afternoon, Pa.
0: Yes. First things first, bakit ka nag-Philippine Loop ng mag-isa?
1: Well, actually, may mga in-invite akong friends. Mm-hmm. Although, busy sa work, walang time. And ako, medyo may time. Swerte dahil sa work ko and funding din.
0: Okay. So, yung unicycle, it's not a usual form of mobility na nakikita natin. So, ikaw, paano ka nag-start? Kasi for sure, that's not the first ride na ginamit mo.
1: Oh, definitely. It was during the COVID season talaga. Mm-hmm. When may mga ECQ, MECQ. Mm-hmm. So, very mahirap talaga mag-travel with other people.
0: Yes.
1: And then, dun ako nagkaroon ng idea na, why don't I just ride a scooter, electric scooter, yung nakatayo. And then from there, I upgraded, and then I upgraded to even more range, more power. And then with that, I also get to travel farther and farther and farther. Mm-hmm. And then there's this one ride that I did, papuntang Laguna, with my friend Aaron. Nakaganyan din siya unicycle. And then I was like, bakit ikaw marami ka pang battery, tas ako wala na. And then that's the idea na, okay, I'll switch to that one as well.
0: So electric na kaagad, hindi ka parang nag-two wheels muna yung normal na bike or yung motorcycles. Electric talaga kaagad.
1: Oh, well, I was riding bicycle when I was a kid. Actually, even nung bata pa ako, kasi I was from Muntalban, Rizal, I would ride my bike up to Marikina. Mm-hmm. Grade school yun, ha?
0: Yes.
1: Nung binili ako ng father ko ng mountain bike. Then travel. Nagagalit pa nga yung mother ko, kasi hili kong lumabas.
0: Paano yung difference? Kasi ito, one wheel lang siya, tapos wala kang hawakan. Paano yung operations?
1: Siguro mahirap siya sa first kasi yun nga, wala kang hahawakan. Hindi mo alam kung paano i-control.
0: Iba yung operation.
1: Then when I bought it, merong kasing support group, Unitron.
0: Okay.
1: Sila yung tumulong sa akin on how to train myself on how to ride one. So you basically have to shift your weight forward if you want to accelerate, shift na konting backwards para mag-decelerate or reverse.
0: So pag first timer, gaano katagal bago mo kumbaga ma-master yung unicycle?
1: Oh, well, for me, it took me 3 days. Five hours straight na nakatayo ako dyan. Parang ma-muscle memory ko yung body ko sa unicycle. And then, mounting and dismounting. Kasi nga, one wheel lang. So, you have to mount, then lean ng konti agad to go forward.
0: So, from pandemic na kailangan lang natin ng personal mobility at that time dahil nga mahirap mag-travel with other people, do you use this na as your mode of transportation on a daily basis? And ano yung difference?
1: Definitely on a daily basis. Kasi I was also a commuter myself before. Hirap. Kasi you have to wake up early, make sure na may masasakyan ka. Then nagkaroon yung mga Grab and other angkas, ganun, shifted there. Then, ang hirap pa din. 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
1: Yes.
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1: So, first, I had to do a couple of range tests. Range tests, titingnan ko kung ganun ba niya kakalayo yung kaya niya. Kasi the range actually varies. Speed, weight, and yung elevation. So, pag naglalaro yung tatlong options na yon, magvavary talaga yung max range mo eh. So, basically, I can do 100 kilometers safe, point A to point B. So, I have to make sure na when it comes to the point B, meron na ako mahahanap na charging stops. First option is always police stations and BFP. Mababait sila. And they let me charge for free. So, kung hindi naman kaya, inns, yung mga small inns like motels sa highway, it may cost siguro 300 to 500 pesos for 3 hours. And that's already enough for rest, taking a bath, and konting kain. And my last option, pag wala talaga, would be restaurants. Mm-hmm. I have to charge sa mga establishments na I think na malakas yung supply ng kuryente.
0: May insurance ba yan? Considering that you're like out in the open and medyo mas prone to accidents and mas open ka kasi, pero paano yung insurance niya?
1: Well, I have a personal insurance naman from Sun Life, rider insurance. Kasi you'll never know what happens on the road talaga, di ba?
0: And yung proper safety attire, meron bang ganun na requirement then when you're using the EUC or ikaw then as a personal user of it?
1: I would say not really a requirement, but it's a must and a necessity. Mm-hmm. Na you have to wear definitely first a helmet, not the half face, full face. Mm-hmm. Kasi you're out in the open, on the road, may mga kasabay kang truck, bus, or any fast vehicle. So kailangan prepared ka. Next is I wear a motorcycle riding jacket kasi it has paddings. Mm-hmm. Para just in case na masemplang or ma-accident, safe yung body mo. And then, of course, for my lower body, motorcycle riding pants din. Kasi it also has paddings.
0: Yan. Important then, yan eh.
1: And then the last one is I have wrist guards. Kasi if in the event na masemplang, gaganon ko lang siya. Para, kasi syempre concrete yung road, diba? So pag gumanon ka, masa-safe din yung wrist mo.
0: So, paano mo pinaplan yung route mo? 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It's not, hindi yung dinadaanan mo, not the usual route ng mga dinadaanan ng sasakyan. 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And paano mo napaplan ng maayos?
1: Okay. First, I use Google Maps to calculate the distance. Yun talaga. Kasi I vary my distance based on the range na alam ko sa EUC ko. So, as long as it's within 100 kilometers, kahit may elevation pa yan, meron akong alam kung matitirang a couple of few volts, kasi volts yung tawag namin sa battery.
0: Gaano katagal yung battery life bago ka mag-charge ulit?
1: Oh, it's not with the time kasi it's actually with the distance talaga. Yun nga, so parang when a lot of people ask me, sir, gaano po kalayo po yung range yan? I would always say to them na, I'm from Makati kasi. So from Makati to Cabanatuan, Nueva Ecija, may matitira pang 20%. That's around it.
0: So bago ka nag-embark into the Philippine Loop, madami ka na ding napuntahan using your unicycle.
1: Yes.
0: Ano yung pinaka-memorable for you and bakit yun?
1: Before the Philippine
0: Loop?
1: I would really say Isabela. Kasi taga Isabela ako, yung mother ko, sa Ilagan. And iba talaga yung free food, free accommodation. 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
0: Okay. 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But how long did it take you para matapos yung Philippine Loop?
1: Oh, it took me 21 days. So for meron kasi akong na-create na parang document. I called it PLP kasi Philippine Loop Plan. In every single day, which I call a segment, I have to make sure na I have to do 250 kilometers to 300 kilometers. Basta max na yung 300 kilometers for a day ko kasi syempre pag even more than that, those segments, yung days, I also divide them sa every 100 kilometers. Minsan more than 100 kilometers, minsan less. Depending sa nearest city na pupuntahan ko.
0: So you set personal goals pagka nagagawa ka ng mga travel and also yung Philippine Loop. And we have much to talk about, but we'll take a short break. And when we return, we'll continue our conversation on Joshua's incredible 5,000 kilometers solo journey around the Philippines and how sustainable mobility is changing the way Filipinos travel and explore the country. Stay with us. We'll be right back. You're tuned in to the Billionaire News Channel and Mellow 947 BFM. But first, a word from our sponsor.

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1: Back, this is Shift Happens. I'm G Baroga, and you're listening to Mellow 947 BFF. Simulcast to BNC, the Billionaire News Channel. We're still here with Joshua Cruz and his stories riding an electric unicycle. So, with your Philippine Loop experience, tell us about the journey. Kamusta yung 21 days of it? And what was like the hardest part and the most memorable for you?
2: Okay, so I have to start siguro with the registration. So you have to register kasi sa Philippine Loop and the nearest office is nasa Makati rin. I registered January 2, 2024. And then you have to join the Facebook group kasi you have to send daily updates. So people would know actually where you are and siguro invite you. That's what happened to me. So when I posted and I posted daily dun sa Facebook group, a lot of people are starting to notice me and say, hey, daan ka naman dito sa amin. Free food. And that's the trigger sa akin. Free food.
1: Food talaga. Kanina ka pa sa food na.
2: Gutom na. Joke lang. So, ayun naman. So, when they started invited me, syempre may marami rin silang mga tanong. There was a few people in Cotabato City, in Dipolog, who invited me. And then, I get to share them that a unicycle can also do the Philippine Loop. Not just motorcycle, not just bike, not just car. The unicycle as well.
1: Hardest part?
2: Hardest part siguro sa akin was really summer. Kasi sa summer, grabe talaga yung lubak. good thing, the unicycle itself may suspension yan. Although some unicycles don't have, depende kasi sa model na kukunin mo. But this one has, so medyo naging madali din. And then, not only with that, because the strain sa body na to take the Philippine Loop for just 21 days on a single wheel, marami din ako massage stops. Kasi masakit talaga sa katawan. I have to be honest. It's not really going to be a comfortable ride, especially doing a long loop. So that was really the hardest part sa akin is yung sa summer. And then the best part siguro sa akin was Mindanao. Yeah, a lot of misconception with people in Mindanao. It's dangerous.
1: Nakakatakot.
2: Kailangan you have to be at the place where you will stay before mag 6 p.m. kasi pag nagdilim parang the purge. Hindi naman. Pero when I was there, ang ganda, ang linis ng roads, ang smooth ng roads, mura yung food, the scenery is great. And marami din ako nakilalang tao doon. As in, sobrang babait nila. Kasi it's really going to be the first time na may makita silang, well, what they call usually alien. Kasi nga,
1: it's not
2: really the usual ride na makikita nila anywhere else.
1: Pero apart from yourself, meron ka pa bang ibang mga nakita na unicycle na talaga yung ginagamit for their own mobility? O isa ka pa lang?
2: No, with my group as well. And kasi I've transitioned from electric kick scooter to unicycle. Usually when we do long rides, just last week, nanggaling kami sa La Ia, Batangas, just for an overnight, then umuwi din. Ganun lang. Or even nung nagbukas yung parang 7-Eleven sa near Mayon, kasi kita yung background ng Mayon Volcano and I really love that place. Pumunta ako doon 3 days, balikan. punta lang ako doon, picture nung 7-Eleven sa mayo, then balik.
1: Yung nag-trending online.
2: Yes, yung nag-trending online na background. Kasi ang ganda eh. And it's really going to be different when you're already there. Iba talaga yung pakiramdam. Whereas yung nakikita mo lang sa online na, okay, maganda puntahan. Pero when you're there, breathtaking talaga.
1: Okay, so what did you discover within yourself while riding the unicycle?
2: Discover by myself, kaya ko pala to. Yun eh. Kaya ko pala to, which means kaya rin to ng ibang tao. Just because it's not, I'm not going to say na madali siya.
1: Mm-hmm.
2: I'm not also going to say na mahirap siya. It's actually up to the person kung kakayanin ba yung pag-unicycle. And once you unlock that feeling, yung achievements na would follow, you get to travel to any place that you want to be at your own pace, in your own time, di ba? That's the freedom itself is yung achievement.
1: Okay. What you admitted having massages after trips, na sinabi mo mahirap talaga siya. Pero what's keeping you with using the unicycle?
2: I never want to go back to being a commuter. That's one thing. Kasi it would take time, money. Especially yung time talaga itself eh. I think that's very important. When you handle your own time na, especially me using a unicycle, mas marami ka ng magagawa. Freedom.
1: So for beginners na gustong mag-try ng unicycle, gustong mag-shift na din to unicycle, meron bang school or maybe your group para magturo and also magkano ang isang unicycle?
2: So for beginners, kausapin niyo lang ako. I can teach you personally. And then for the price, it actually varies. So starting unicycles can cost to 50,000 pesos and even can go as high as to 250,000 pesos. It depends on the specs of the unit kasi. Mm-hmm. So if you purchase a more expensive unit, mas malayo yung range.
1: Pero for beginners, ano yung marirecommend mo and your advice din para sa kanila?
2: So for the beginners kasi, like myself, we actually have what we call a training wheel. So pwede mo siyang i-masemplang yung gulong na yun, magasgasan. That's what happened nga nung pinahiram nila sa akin. Then once you're already trained and you're already knowledgeable on how to use one, you can then purchase. So pwedeng free to try. Kasi wala naman issue sa amin yun eh. You're welcome to try the unicycle. Pero syempre, if you're going to purchase one, nandun na yung sa sarili mo na, okay, this is my vehicle, I have to take care of it, so I have to learn properly.
1: Yeah. You also do content creation, Josh, and that's where people can see kung ano man yung ginagawa mo when it comes with your unicycle. But after the Philippine Loop, I've read somewhere that hindi mo na gustong ulitin. But what's next in your journey using the unicycle?
2: What's next in my journey? Siguro, the Philippine Loop is just one thing. But going to, I can say, every place in the Philippines is another. Kasi I still haven't gone to Palawan. That's one thing. Hindi ko pa naikot yung buong Panay Island, Mindoro. Mga nadadaanan ko lang. And of course, if I want to really enjoy the beauty of the Philippines, I have to set time for myself and stay there on those locations. There's also another challenge din na from the Philippine Loop organization na I can do, which is the Cordillera Loop. So that's touring the Luzon areas and the mountain regions of the Luzon.
1: Okay, so to wrap it all up, Josh, what is your hope for the future of unicycle in the Philippines, considering that, hindi, sabi mo nga, tawag dyan ng iba, alien. But what's your hope maybe in the next 5 years and the years to come?
2: Especially with the time right now that we have, rising fuel costs, it would be better to find alternatives into mobility. And of course, when it comes to unicycle, I would say that siguro don't be afraid kasi nothing's going to stop naman when you're already knowledgeable in using one.
1: All right. He is Joshua Cruz, also known as Unibro. Unibro. Thank you so much for coming to the show and for your time.
2: Thank you, Ma'am G.
1: And that concludes a roundup of the stories driving the industry forward. I'm G. Baroga. Join us again tomorrow on Shift Happens, your fast-track guide to everything on the move. Keep it here on the Billionaire News Channel and Mellow 947 BFM.

0: I'm Lire Arleoncio, 20 years old, from Pamantasan ng Lungsod ng Maynila, and I'm taking Bachelor of Secondary Education, major in English. I've competed in various competitions in various subjects now, social science, science, math, but most especially in like English and spelling competitions. I'm immediately on that buzzer. I'm aggressively mashing it like there's no tomorrow. Viewers should watch out for me and root for me if they want the best player to win. If they don't want any more people from the University of the Philippines to keep dominating, they should also root for me. I am Leroy, your next Quizbee Millionario.
1: The audience is growing, and the impact continues to expand with over 2.29 billion views. 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

0: be giving you perspectives from an insider's position standing behind the podium.
1: On Noted by the Spokes today, President Bongbong Marcos has appointed former DILG Secretary Benher Abalos as head of the Office of the Cabinet Secretary or OCS.
0: Tony Barry, excited ako ngayon na tayo nagkasama. Alam ko masaya kang kasama, kaya ano, maganda tong morning na to.
1: Oo, makasaysayang umaga.
0: Di ba? Oh, happy-happy na nandito. Ikaw ang ano, aking partner today. Although nakakamiss naman si Attorney Trixie.
1: Oo nga.
0: Yeah, but we'll pray for her mom.
1: Yes.
0: So, anyways, Attorney Barry, si Secretary Abalos, I've known him for a while, no? Medyo distant, ano, medyo related kami.
1: Ah,
0: although,
1: okay.
0: hindi naman as relatives, no? Okay. Pero yung mga in-laws ng mga kapatid ko.
1: Ah, okay.
0: So, I've known him personally. He's very professional, he's very, at saka, he's highly qualified to be a cabinet secretary. Many would argue even na because of his qualification, he could have been more effective also in other position, cabinet position, mas qualified siguro siya sa mga ibang mga cabinet secretaries.
1: Well, he was
0: ngayon.
1: Previously DILG prior to the midterm elections.
0: That's correct, mm-hmm. No, diba? He was MMDA chairman, mm-hmm. And as we know, matagal siya naging mayor ng Mandaluyong. Nung mayor siya, he was the president of the League of Cities of the Philippines.
1: Yes, I remember.
0: Diba? Oh, and he did very well. Kaya talagang magaling naman siya. And ang cabinet secretary, Tony Barry, alam mo naman, pwedeng magkaroon ng konting overlapping yung function niyan with PMS.
1: Kasi basically coordinating the different agencies and the different cabinet portfolios.
0: Tama, oo. So, it's really, pero more on ano siya higher level than PMS kasi secretary level nga. Mm-hmm. To make sure siguro na babastunin niya na rin itong mga ibang mga cabinet iba't ibang agencies because parang 2 years na lang rin naman natutira dito sa administration na to. So, I think he will make sure that the unfinished business of the president, no, especially mga policy implementation, etc., will be implemented during the remaining term of the president.
1: So, tingin mo ba yung appointment niya as cabinet secretary will put to rest yung mga rumors na baka daw ibalik siya sa DILG? Para palitan si Sec. John Vic.
0: It might, no, pero nagsalita na rin kasi talaga si presidente na hindi niya talaga papalitan si John Vic, no. 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
1: Which I think led to yung speculation.
0: Yes, So, rightfully so, kaya naman may mga ganong mga rumors. Pero, I'm happy to know that Secretary Abalos is back in government, no? We also need people like him, no? Very competent leader.
1: Do you think he can still play an effective role in the administration given na yun nga medyo 2 years na lang and up to now wala siyang pinapalitan, right? Parang inabolish ni PBBM yung position at the start of his term.
0: That's
1: pero
0: true.
1: Now he's recreating
0: binalik
1: it
0: nila. So pwedeng isipin na it's a political accommodation, di ba? Mm-hmm. Kailangan lang siyang bigyan ng posisyon. Pero ako, personally, ano, tingin ko he will still be able to help the administration. As I said, no, maliit na lang yung window ng administration to implement their programs of the president. And I think si Secretary, given his extensive experience, both a lawyer din kasi siya, di ba?
1: Yes.
0: So both his extensive experience in legislative, he was a congressman, and as a mayor, alam mo naman, pag mayor, and then as MMDA chairman, etc. So itong mga posisyon na pinagdaanan niya before, I think, would help this administration, no, to make sure that, you know, yung mga pasaway na mga iba or
1: tama
0: mga
1: naman.
0: Non-performing na mga
1: parang mababaston
0: departments, mabaston niya.
1: At saka, I agree. Kahit na 2 years yan, any president can always use another smart, experienced advisor.
0: That's correct.
1: By their side.
0: Oo nga. And another another noted on the spokes, Attorney Barry, former president, my president, denied allegations that she is behind the plot to impeach Ombudsman Boy. Alam mo na nanahimik na nga si ma'am. 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

0: 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Siya yung very controversial.
1: Eh, saka, because of yung final na case against Senator Marculeta. 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
0: Diba? 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Because if you will know this,
1: did they work together before?
0: No, they did not work together. Pero the good thing about ano mo kaya si presidente, si PGMA, he has a lot of respect to Ombudsman Revilla mm-hmm. kasi 2001 when she assumed office after the EDSA revolution, si Ombudsman Revilla was assistant secretary noon, CESO siya, Rimulya.
1: Yes.
0: Rimulya, he was assistant secretary CESO. And then ang ginawa niya, nag-resign siya, vinacate niya yung office.
1: He was in PMS, di ba?
0: Yeah. He was CESO, I think. Yeah, oo. Okay. But he gave way mm-hmm. to the president, to PGMA, para daw she can reorganize her,
1: okay.
0: you know, cabinet and yung team niya.
1: Okay.
0: No? So for her, that means a lot, no? Giving her that kind of, ano, that leeway. Mm-hmm. And then, nung congressman kasi si, ano, Boying Rimulya, ano siya, he was also, ano, very supportive of the legislative measures, mga priority agenda ni PGMA
1: okay.
0: when he was congressman.
1: Yeah.
0: Yan. And then there were also times that, especially during the time of President Aquino, na pinagtatanggol niya si ma'am.
1: Okay.
0: No? I think he was even against them, against the case that was filed against her,
1: yeah,
0: no?
1: Okay.
0: Si Boying Rimulya. Mm-hmm. He was defending the president.
1: So sigurado kayo, Secretary Alato, wala talaga katotohanan.
0: At saka alam mo si PGMA, parang feeling ko nandun na siya sa stage ngayon ng kanyang political career na, you know, chill na lang siya, di ba? She just wanted to make sure that her constituents will be taken care of, yeah, okay. in Pampanga. Yeah. So, these are the headlines noted by the spokes today. We'll have the outspoken Jess Fasis to share his news on this week's events. Excited po ako kasi sigurado napakataas ng energy level ng aking mga guest, ng ating guest at ng ating co-host ngayon. So, stay tuned. We'll be back.

0: The spokes is back. With the first week of the impeachment trial laid out, the public already has a glimpse of how both sides intend to fight this historic case.
1: Joining us to give his personal assessment on the first week of the impeachment trial is political commentator Jesus Falsies. Welcome
2: wow,
1: to the show!
2: Wow! First time po po to be here. Lagi si Sec Edwin Lasherda kasama ko noon at si Tong Nani.
1: Kaya,
2: masyado mataas ang energy namin
1: natin. I know, right? Sabi ko nga, listener nyo na lang ako yata this morning.
0: At first time naman yung pinag-partner ni Sec Riley.
2: Ang daming first. Yes. And I get to meet Ma'am Riley, di ba?
0: Yeah.
1: Really?
2: Really? Yes. Yeah. And outspoken ang ano mo sa akin, ha? Introduction.
0: The outspoken.
2: I never outspeak the spokes.
1: Hindi rin. I've watched you and Def, I tell you, you can.
2: I would not dare.
1: So, this week, kuminsan ayaw mo nang manood eh, no? Pero...
0: First 3 days, obviously. Dahil mo ng mga sinabi.
2: Yes, but, my professor. First 3 days.
1: Oo nga, professor mo pala siya. Yes. Hindi ko nga alam, sabi nga niya.
2: Well, tayo,
1: ano... Tanda ka na pala, Tony, ba?
2: We have to give this...
0: Bata lang ako nag-start magturo.
1: Yes. Kamusta ba siya,
2: parang
1: professor?
2: Parang hindi kami nagkakalayo eh. Magaling.
1: Magaling
2: sa
1: talaga.
2: Sa kanya ko nakuha lahat ng mga absurd scenarios.
1: Kaya pala siya ganito. Ikaw pala may kasalanan.
0: Yeah. Ikaw pala sa larin.
2: You have to push the law to its logical conclusion. If it still makes sense by its logical conclusion, okay yung batas. If it doesn't, then baka may mali sa batas.
0: Okay, on that note, sabi mo, ang assessment mo, nanalo ang prosecution, at least initially sa first 3 days. Pero ano yung...
2: Worse than that.
0: Ano yung tingin mo? Because of the performance of the lawyers or because of yung the evidence at ako ligay mo?
2: Because of the performance.
1: Pero teka muna, sigurado ka bang ano, yung assessment mo walang bias? Kaya mo sinasabi yan.
2: No, I mean, biased or not, it's plain to see eh. Worse than that na, sabi ko, panalang prosecution, no? Worse than that for the defense because the defense helped the prosecution.
0: Sige nga.
2: Win day 1 to day 3.
0: Paano?
2: Siguro except day 1, hindi nila tinulungan. Pero day 2 and day 3, tinulungan ng defense na manalo ang prosecution. Because madami sa mga gustong ilabas ng prosecution ay tinutulungan ng defense. For example, yung pagsubpina pa lang, ito, punta na tayo kagad kaya Attorney Zulaika Lopez.
0: Okay, yes.
2: Yung pagsubpina sa kanya, well, they introduce her crying doon sa video or sa Zoom with the Vice President, and that would make her relevant already and material to be subpoenaed. Plano naman na yun ng prosecution to begin with. But when we come to the trial next week, hindi na pwede questionin ng defense if the testimony of the Chief of Staff, Attorney Zulaika, is relevant or material. 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Kasi I'm sure, ako kung ako yung defense, hindi ko tatawagin si Attorney Zulaika eh. Mm-hmm. I would not let the prosecution call her.
0: Yung sa objections, kasi yung tinawag mong Mr. Objection si Attorney CJ Narvaze, do you think mali yung ginawa niyang tact that he was objecting every step of the way to every part of yung prosecution presentation?
2: Isang tabi natin yung sa legal, no? Kasi
0: yes.
2: Ako, one of my opinions is... the impeachment process is over-judicialized.
0: Mm-hmm.
2: Masyadong legalistic when it should not be the case. No?
1: Si political
2: but
1: exercise.
2: Despite that, kasi Filipino culture, and Filipino culture is really to be a legalistic. Eh. Lahat ng politicians natin, kahit mga ordinaryong Pilipino, parang talagang ano, we bow down to the law. Despite me, being a lawyer and talking to a lawyer,
0: actually, nag-agree ako sa iyo.
2: I would like to kasi ano, delegalize. Kailangan less yung focus sa...
0: Technicalities.
2: Hindi, tsaka sa lawyers.
1: Tsaka political exercise kasi ito mainly. It's really not, well, secondary na lang yun.
2: A constitutional political exercise of a democratic mandate with an accountability mechanism. So, alisin muna natin yung sa legal, no? Yung subjections ni Attorney CJ Narvaza, ang dating sa akin, politically, it is too much of ano pa, heckling na ang dating. And parang ano na nga, bordering dirty tactics. Not in the legal sense.
0: Sa isang bilang, 47 objections yung ginawa niya in one day.
1: Hindi ba minsan strategy ng mga abogado yan para, well, in a way, cause delay or whatever. Parang minsan pag nanonood ako ng mga, sa korte, ganyan din talaga yung ginagawa nila, di ba?
2: And we give that to the defense, no? They're just doing their job.
1: Mm-mm.
2: But sometimes, and like Senator Bam Aquino and I think si Presiding Officer Chiz Escudero, they implored both counsels, no, not just the defense. Kasi si prosecution, to be fair sa defense, ginaya din ni prosecution si defense, I don't know, para makabawi. Hindi, strategy. No, the strategy is to rattle, to frazzle.
0: To derail yung
2: derail. The line of questioning. Kasi pag professor ko to noon sa law school, meron siyang train of thought. Hindi mo pwedeng basagin yung train of thought. Magtatanong ka ng questions one by one for recitation and it leads to a bombastic conclusion sa law school. So yan ang ayaw ng mga lawyers when they're presenting for direct examination or cross-examination. Babasagin mo yung line of thought. Eh yung isang question na kailangan mo, pag hindi na yung nakapasok kasi na-sustain yung objection, mawawala yung train of thought mo. So lahat ng mga prepare mo na sub-questions, remove. Kailan natin nakita yun kahapon? We saw that yesterday from Attorney CJ Narvaza. May objection si Attorney Ligutan. That's why I say successful ang prosecution eh. Meron siyang objection about a certain document na hindi pa presented or marked. And so it should not be a proper basis for follow-up questions ni Attorney CJ against the NBI agent. Na-sustain yung objection. And so na-drop yung line of questioning. Kaya I don't know if people noticed, this was a moment of weakness for Attorney CJ, no? Napakonsult siya, tumingin siya kay Attorney Sheila Sison, lumapit siya sa bench ng defense table, parang nag-consult siya, o tapos dinap na niya yung line of questioning na susundan sana niya kung hindi na object ni Attorney Ligutan. So, yung original question mo kasi, Attorney Barry, is about, ano ba, paano natulungan ng defense?
0: Yes.
2: Yung, ano? So one, based on their own weakness, natulungan nila, but also based on their goal for the cross-examination, yung mga tanong nila, including yung kay Attorney Zulaika na presentation, because they wanted to make the agent look out of context na yung kanyang
0: hindi kinonsider lahat yung buong video.
2: Assessment ng grave threats, hindi kinonsider yung buong video. 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Na in-object din nila, ayaw nilang ma-present yung 2 minutes lang. 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Sa buong 2 hours, ang pinili nila si Attorney Zulaika lang. So, syempre, tinawag ng prosecution for next week.
0: Yeah.
1: So, in that way,

0: they aided the prosecutor in defense because of attorney Silaita.
1: Plus, ito pa, baka sabihin, oh, yun lang, tinulungan na ng defense ang prosecution. Mm. Yung closing statement, quote-unquote, peroration. Baka hindi napansin ng mga tao, mayroong social na word. Si Senator Jesus Cordero. 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Among other things, hindi lang yun yung social na word niya. But peroration is like a closing statement.
2: Yeah.
1: Closing speech, no? Ang sabi sa closing speech, the remarks of the Vice President may be unconventional but justified. So may implicit admission doon. Correct me if I'm wrong, Professor.
2: That she made the statement.
1: That she did make the statement, but their defense is that it's legally justified.
2: Which was the question ni Senator Risa Ontiveros to the defense?
1: Yes, ang daming mga nagkikriticize kay Senator Risa Ontiveros, even on the Pinklawan side, sa mga kakampi ni Senator Risa. Bakit nagtanong si Senator Risa day 2 na doon sa prosecution, kung impeachable, anong relevance nitong ano na to? Hindi nyo naman na-prove na nag-contract ng assassin, so prove to us na impeachable ang grave threats per se. Parang yung tanong yung day 2. And she was fair, sabi ng mga DDS, hindi siya fair. Fair siya kasi day 3, tinanong naman niya ang defense counsel. Bakit hindi impeachable? She gave them the opportunity to also use that standard. Ang sabi naman ni Attorney Salvador Panelo, kakaibang DDS, because he does not agree with the others, sabi niya tama yung tanong ni Senator Risa, and I agree. Kasi ang problema ko dito sa mga Senator judges, and indulge me, no? And I hope the Senators indulge me, no? Si Senator Pia Cayetano is condescending to other Senator judges. Pinansin na yan ni Senator Ping Lacson na buti hindi pinapansin ng ibang Senator judges etong isang senador who seems to be a grandstanding and telling other Senator judges how to do their job. And porket parang lawyer, kaya ako, galit din ako sa mga lawyers na mayayabang eh. Porket lawyer, parang mas magaling sa mga hindi abogado.
0: Mm-mm.
1: Senator Ping Lacson yun ah. Balik tayo sa kay Senator Miriam Defensor Santiago.
0: Mm-hmm.
1: Sabi ni Senator Miriam noon sa ERAP impeachment, if the other senator judges will also raise arguments through their questioning to rebut a fellow senator judge, that is improper daw. Because if that's the case, aantayin daw niya lahat ng senator judges to finish their questions. Sa dulo daw siya magtatanong to rebut all other senator judges.
0: Mm-mm.
1: It's improper kasi judges, if we look at the Supreme Court no oral arguments, they do not debate each other.
2: Well, but they ask questions doon sa council.
1: Sa council.
2: Para to raise points na pang-contra doon sa point ng kabila.
1: But we don't see it as
0: I don't think they can help it.
1: No, but even then, they don't look as antagonistic or as explicit na itong line of questioning ko ay pang-rebut dito sa isang justice. Hindi. Yeah. It's ang presentation ng mga justices usually is...
2: It's a straightforward clarificatory question. Tama.
1: And it's my own line of thought. Ito lang opinion ko eh. Ito yung line of thought ko. Parang pag sa school or sa class ni Attorney Barry, meron siyang line of thought talaga eh, na ilalabas sa mga estudyante.
2: Pero tama ka doon. Ang isang nagulat ako, yung call out talaga niya. Yung parang sinasabi niya na the other senator should not do this or should not ask this. Which seems unusual.
1: Yeah. That's absolutely improper.
0: Oo, hindi. Kasi equal sila eh.
2: Yeah.
0: Yeah. Eh, pinag-usapan na natin si Senator Pia. Eh, paano si Senator Peter? What do you think of that?
1: Ayun nga, tandem sila eh. Silang dalawa ang nagsasabi sa atin, sa taong bayan, why the anti-political dynasty bill should be passed. Kasi may tandem ng dalawang abogadong nagdudunong-dunungan na mas magaling sila sa ibang senator judges. Parang napaka-patronizing, hindi lang condescending, patronizing, infantilizing, condescending sa ibang senator judges. They should know that just because they're lawyers doesn't mean they're better than others. Mm-hmm. Look at Senator Aimee Marcos, pasimple lang. Hindi siya abogado. Pero nag-raise siya ng Supreme Court decision. And thank you kay Senator Aimee Marcos kasi binara niya yung defense. Pinapalabas niya yung defense that the NBI is...
0: Hindi niya alam na binara niya yung defense.
1: Feeling ko alam niya eh. Kasi blood is thicker than water. Blood is thicker than Sarah. Ano ba ginawa ni Senator Aimee? Sabi ng defense, sa line of questioning nila, the NBI is... yun yung pinaparating nila. Ito ha. Hindi ito yung sinabi nila actually. Parang pinaparating nila na bias yung NBI because they were investigating the threats against the first family and the president without investigating the equal quote-unquote threats. Di umano, yun yung ipapalabas nila to the vice president.
2: Ito yung Oplan Romanov.
0: Yes.
1: And to Attorney Zulaika. Doon muna tayo kay Attorney Zulaika kasi yun yung pinisent. So, yun yung line of questioning in defense. Pagdating kay Senator Judge Amy Marcos, nagmanifest siya that you don't have to file a case. They don't have to file a case because motu proprio, based on Supreme Court decisions, meron siyang sinight na Supreme Court decision, they can file without the complainant. Balado yung defense doon with Senator Judge Amy Marcos. How does that relate to Alan Peter and Pia Cayetano? Ba't hindi nila binara si Senator Amy Marcos for arguing and for raising those improper things, di ba? You cannot stop a senator judge from asking questions that they want to make a point with. Like si Senator Kiko, winis niya yung credentials. Senator Raffy, winis nila yung credentials ng witness. Eh kasi, yung defense, they were trying to downplay the credentials. Actually, the defense was also very condescending, if not rude, to the witness. Are you a lawyer? Baka mapakikwestiyonan yun, hindi ba basic research, alam mo na dapat na hindi naman lawyer yung NBI agent? Hindi naman din lumabas sa line of questioning ano yung relevance nung question na yon. Tapos yung motu proprio, no offense, and this is just a joke. This is just a joke. First time ko lang narinig, motu proprio from a lawyer. It's motu. Wala akong naririnig na ibang lawyer who says motu. Siya lang ang narinig ko nagsabi ng motu. And why is that relevant? Because he's asking the witness, is he a lawyer? And yet siya, di ba condescending siya, alam mo ba yung motu proprio? Tinanong ni Attorney CJ Narvasa, that's highly improper. Kaya nga nag-object si Attorney Ligutan because argumentative, combative, without relevance or substance to the actual meat of the case. Ang purpose ng cross-examination is to combat the offer of evidence or the purpose, the offer of purpose for the witness. Wala namang kinalaman yun eh. Ano ba, credibility? Eh, hindi naman niya na-build yung line of questioning. So, why do that in the first place?
0: Pero again, hindi ba strategy? Hindi ba? Sabi mo nga, they're just doing their job. Pero napansin ko na si Attorney Barry, parang nagiging speechless sa estudyante niya.
2: Hinahayaan ko siyang mag-shine.
0: Proud ka ba sa estudyante mo?
2: Pride yan. Yung silence ito is the silence of pride.
1: Yung sinasabi niyo po, okay yan yung strategy kung naging successful eh. Kaso hindi naging successful. So nagmukhang rude.
0: They have to attempt, diba?
1: Nagmukhang condescending. They have to attempt, but again, and this is not on the legal side. I'm talking about the political side. I also want to emphasize, this is the first impeachment trial na social media friendly.
2: Tama.
1: Noon, yung impeachment trial, hindi masyado nakafocus in terms of appealing and displaying your prowess in front of social media. Ngayon, it is. Anong relevance nun kay Attorney CJ Narvasa? Kasi parang madami sa mga tanong niya ay parang pang pang splice, pang clip, para mag-viral sa social media na merong gotcha moment na natalo or nahuli itong witness na nagmukha tuloy yung witness na hindi credible.
2: So in that sense, hindi timba successful yung attempt niya to provide yung ganong mga pieces of content that can then be transformed into clips that show na
0: naisip niya pa yun,
2: nadali ni CJ Narvasa yung witness.
1: Yes, unfortunately, that is true. I would give the defense that. Okay. That in terms of their own echo chamber, kasi ngayon hati-hati na yung echo chambers eh. In terms of the echo chamber of the vice president, talagang panalo yung defense. Kasi pag sinabi kong panalo yung prosecution, I'm sure sasabihin online, ha? Bias. Hindi yan totoo. Kasi nga, kanya-kanya ng echo chamber ngayon eh.
2: Mm-hmm.
1: But I would agree na he was successful if that was the purpose.
0: The intention, no?
1: If that was the intention,
2: to create
1: definitely.
2: Yung mga moments na ngayon na pwedeng gawing
0: Na pwede mag-trending.
1: Kasi na-monitor ko na din actually eh. Na-clip na. Nag-viral na.
0: Successful.
1: Hindi lang yun, no? Ito yung isang mas malala na ginawa ni Attorney CJ Narvasa. Tinanong niya yung witness, did you really investigate? I withdraw the question. In an instant, in less than a nanosecond, without hesitation, we withdraw niya yung question. So what was the purpose? And many lawyers are calling him out, not me. Many other trial lawyers are calling him out that it's an old, dirty tactic, which is to raise a question just so that other people can hear it, the jury can hear it, the judge can hear it, and in this case, the general Filipino public can hear it. But you really had no intention of seriously asking that because you know that it would be sustained as an objection because it's combative, it's baseless, it doesn't lead to nowhere, to anywhere. So winidraw na kagad.
2: Mm-hmm.
1: Kung winidraw mo in less than a nanosecond, alam mong i-withdraw mo. Bakit mo pa tinanong? Mm-hmm. The purpose is to let it linger in the minds of the public, especially your own echo chamber.
2: Ito, taking a step back lang to day one, there was a long discussion on the appropriateness of the Senate designating a presiding officer other than the Senate President. And isa sa yung dalawang paborito mong senador, si Senator Alan Peter Cayetano at si Senator Pia Cayetano, were at the forefront of that argument, which has now since resulted in a Supreme Court case being filed by Attorney Turion. Your thoughts on yung that entire debate?
0: Bakit? Siguro, more, if I may, Attorney Wary, I think the question really is, what do you think is the reason why the Cayetano siblings are really
2: opposing or making a big issue out of it?
1: Dami nating pwedeng i-analyze, no? Immediately to that question, no, the answer, I think it's because re-election is si Senator Cheese in 2028 and re-election is din si Senator Alan Peter in 2028, if I am not mistaken. Mm-hmm. And isa din sa rason bakit gusto niya Senator Alan Peter Cayetano na maging Senate President is to be the presiding officer of the impeachment trial. For what purpose? You have daily mileage. You have hourly mileage. Lahat ng tao nakatutok sa iyo. And madaming tao ngayon, excluding me, na i-impress kay Senator Cheese Escudero. Well, ako impress naman siguro kahit papano, no? He's handling it well. But syempre, hindi ko pa din siya gusto. May iba pa din akong reservations with him. But so far, if I am to be objective, is doing a good job with some reservations pa. Meron pa akong problema sa pagpe-preside niya, no? 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Kasi if you look at the votes right now, divided talaga yan. Ang asahan mong boto sa 2028, if pro-Duterte ka, are the Duterte votes. Malabo mo makuha ang Marcos Loyalist votes and ang Pinklawan. So si Senator Cheese Escudero can now play to the Pinklawan and the Marcos Loyalist crowd. Of course, he already lost also the Duterte DDS votes kasi trinator niya not just once but twice. Parang yun yung dating sa mga DDS eh, kasi nga nag-shift back siya to the majority. Akala nila, kakampi nila. But that's the first answer. Mm-hmm. Yung I think yung sa legal, no, well, that's already pending with the Supreme Court.
2: Yeah.
1: But what I want to say here politically is that what Senator Pia and Senator Alan are doing is very classic Duterte, which is gaslighting. Mm-hmm. Sinasabi nila, sila ang tama, sinasabi nila na kailangan the Senate President should be the one to preside. When the consensus even among lawyers is that the Constitution is silent, correct me if I'm wrong, andito naman si Attorney Barry Gutierrez, it's silent on sino ang presiding officer pag Vice President ang on trial. Ang mandatory lang ay pag ang presidente ang on trial, Chief Justice ang magpe-preside. So if the Constitution is silent, then what is not prohibited is allowed. Pwedeng gawin ng Senate yan under its own rules. So kaya nag-object si Senator Alan and Pia because of the reasons I stated kanina. But legally, it's gaslighting. Gaslighting, sinasabi nila, sila yung tama. When obviously they're wrong. Most lawyers, the consensus of most lawyers na hindi DDS will say that the presiding officer is the choice of the Senate.
0: Ang akin naman, bakit kasi hindi na lang si Win Gatchal yan if he is also capable para wala nang question.
1: Fair point. No? That's
0: kasi
1: also
0: nangyayari,
1: fair
0: nilalagyan pa, may risk patuloy ngayon because may kaso patuloy, 'di ba? So why not him if he's more than capable to do so?
1: But I think Senator Win is humble and he knows his limits. Aside from the fact na una ang totoong rason niya is iba ang legislative work versus impeachment work. So, baka two heads are better than one. Yun ang sinasabi niya. Focus ako in terms of legislative work, especially given na magkakaroon na ng budget season. In preparation for the budget this October, yung pagpapasa ng budget. Mahirap yan, ha? So, dun siya nakatutok. But second, he knows his limits probably that it would be better, he can, but it is more ideal to let a fellow senator who is a lawyer be the presiding officer, given from day one to day three, nakita naman natin. Kahit ayaw ko kay Senator Cheese, kaya niyang i-rule on the spot and i-put into place ang defense counsel at ang prosecution counsel because he knows the legal context.
0: Iba naman talaga pag lawyer. So you think, who is winning between them?
1: Iba naman talaga pag lawyer, pero I also have to say, I would have wanted as well a non-lawyer to preside. But yun na yung desisyon nila eh.
0: Why would you say that? Na you want a non-lawyer?
1: Because the Constitution nga doesn't mandate that the senator and a Senate President eventually is a lawyer. It's a prerequisite. So all senators can be a Senate President and all of them can be presiding.

0: officer. So they should be more rules-based rather than law-based. Iba yung rules, ha? Because rules can be parliamentary rules.
1: Yeah.
0: Rules can be impeachment rules. So you don't have to be legalistic about it.
1: Okay. What are you expecting from Attorney Zulaika Lopez, who has been subpoenaed as a witness next week? But before you answer this, the spokes will return after this short break.

0: Good afternoon. I'm Mai Rodriguez with the news this hour. Government agencies are ramping up preparations as Super Typhoon Idai, which has been downgraded to typhoon category, moves over the Philippine Sea. Though landfall over the Philippines is unlikely, PAGASA says Idai remains a massive cyclone, and storm signals have been raised in several areas as the typhoon will be enhancing the Habagat or Southwest monsoon. Idai was last located 865 kilometers east of northern Luzon with maximum sustained winds of 165 kilometers per hour and gustiness of up to 205 kilometers per hour. It is moving northwest and will be closest to Batanes tomorrow before heading to southwest Japan and Taiwan. Storm signal number 2 remains in effect over Batanes, while signal number 1 is up over most of northern Luzon, including Cagayan, Isabela, most of the Cordillera, Ilocos Norte, the northern portion of Aurora, as well as the northern and central portion of Catanduanes. On Midday Report, BNC resident meteorologist and PAGASA weather forecaster Benison Estareja advised those in northern Luzon to prepare and reinforce houses made of light materials.
1: Dinadikitang bahagi ng bansa affected po ang ng southwest monsoon naman or hangin habagat. So from today up until Sunday, we're seeing na magkakaroon po ng mga heavy rains, and we're hoping the local government units po will act on those areas po na posibleng magkaroon ng mga flooding, lalo na yung mga malapit po sa mga ilog at possible din po yung mga landslides sa mga bulubundok.
0: He adds heavy rains are still expected over the western and southern portions of Luzon.
1: Itong Occidental Mindoro, Palawan, plus Antique, sila yung posibleng mag-cause po ng hanggang 200 millimeters per day na dami ng ulan. 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And then other areas, kabilang na lang po yung Metro Manila, yung mga nearby provinces po, nasa 50 to 100 millimeters. So that is equivalent to light to moderate with a time heavy rains on Friday and Saturday.
0: Issued a thunderstorm advisory at around 2 p.m. Heavy to intense rains are being experienced in parts of Batangas, Bataan, and Bulacan, which may persist within 2 hours. The advisory also says moderate to heavy rains with lightning and strong winds are expected in Metro Manila, Cavite, parts of Nueva Ecija, Pampanga, Quezon, Laguna, Rizal, and Tarlac within the next 2 hours. Vice President Sara Duterte's Chief of Staff, Zuleika Lopez, appears before the Senate following a subpoena requiring her to testify in the impeachment trial. According to Senate Secretary and Impeachment Clerk of Court, Renato Bantug, Lopez attended a meeting to discuss room assignments and staff access for the proceedings. With the trial's first week now complete, Lopez has been called as a witness for the House Prosecution Panel in relation to Article 4, which centers on VP Sara's alleged threats against President Bongbong Marcos, First Lady Liza Araneta Marcos, and former House Speaker Martin Romualdez. The alleged death threats were made during the Vice President's online press briefing on Facebook Live back in November 2024 after Lopez was cited in contempt and detained as the lower house investigated the Vice President's alleged misuse of confidential funds. Lopez is scheduled to testify next week on Tuesday, July 14. And that's the latest this hour. I'm Mai Rodriguez. The next news feed comes your way 5 p.m. Good afternoon. We'll be right back.

0: We're back. Now, still with Attorney Jess Falsis. Yung hanging question natin kanina, di ba, tinanong ni Attorney Mary, what are you expecting from Attorney Zulaika Lopez, who has been subpoenaed as witness next week?
1: Well, first of all, I think her testimony would add to the fact na the grave threats were true, that it happened. Kasi until now, there are still people questioning whether or not authentic or nakuha ba yung original.
2: O AI ba to?
1: O AI ba to? Bakit hindi si Zoom or bakit hindi si Meta yung an expert witness dito? Bakit itong NBI agent na to? Hindi yata alam kasi kahit senator judges. May ibang senator judges. Parang hindi alam yung science and technology behind it. Ituko na din muna before I answer yung kay Attorney Zulaika. That also showed the weakness of the defense. They never questioned the science and technology behind the video or the live stream. But maybe that's because gagamitin din kasi nila yung video. Mm-hmm. So to begin with, bakit pa nila minirace nung umpisa na 2 hours, competent ba tong si Kalilong, etc. Pero yung kay Attorney Zulaika, that's one. If you ask her, she will know because she was beside the vice president when she made those grave threats. So maliban sa fact na na-zoom or na-live stream yung press ko na yon, yung grave threats na yon, she heard it personally. Mm-hmm. So that's one. Second, syempre, I think it would also let the prosecution recontextualize yung attempt naman ng defense to contextualize yung alleged death threat Operation Romanov at pag-aalipusta yung lack of due process na sinasabi ng defense justifies the unconventional remarks. Mm-hmm. So it's like a preemptive attack. Kahit maging hostile witness si Attorney Zulaika, uunahan na ng prosecution rather than just let it linger and later on, the defense can use it months later. Kasi later pa magpe-present ng evidence ang defense.
0: So, expecting from VP Sarah, who's

0: grave threats to the president, di ba, ako parang, hindi ba justifiable naman talaga na parang she's kind of reacting to that grave threat also to her family? What do you think?
1: But she has to prove that eh. That is the problem. She has not proven that. Ano yung proof niya na may Operation Romanov? Nag-file ba siya ng case? Yung inahanap nila na mag-file si PBBM, si First Lady, at si Martin Romualdez ng kaso, ng grave threats, eh bakit walang,
0: bakit walang pinafile
1: si VP Sara? Kung totoo yon to begin with. Other than that, kung hindi man mag-file ng case, bakit hindi sa atin kinikwento? Ano yung pweba? Nakailang presscon na, of course, pero may mga hindi nga presscon na presscon si VP Sara. Pero hindi naman niya kinikwento ano yung reason or intelligence behind her claim na may Operation Romanov. And so, let's assume that to be true naman. Okay, so, even then, why do you need to say those words? When you can just file a case.
0: Masyado siyang naging emotional, no?
1: And the emotion is not just the emotion. It is the impropriety as an elected official
0: who
1: is impeachable that you are the line of successor to the president and you would threaten to kill even though as a condition. Let's assume conditional siya, no? Pero sabi ng witness, absolute. Even if it's as a condition, it's not for you to proclaim it to the public. Mag-file ka ng kaso, prove your case in court para pa yung sympathy ng tao ay nasa iyo and you don't violate the law yourself.
0: And that mistake is already
1: permanent, you know, irreversible.
0: Yeah, and deserving to be impeached, you think?
1: Oh yes, because nasabi na yan ng framers of the Constitution, high crimes, bribery, etc. are not the only grounds. Gumawa tayo ng bagong ground sa Constitution. Betrayal of public trust, which the framers have said may fall short of a crime. Kahit hindi crime yung grave threats, kahit conditional at may justification, no? May fall short of a crime, but falls short of the expectations of decent behavior and proper
2: basically,
1: behavior.
2: Basically, fitness for office.
1: For a government official.
2: Yeah. Yes. Pero, do you think that this will, yung pagtawag kay Attorney Zulaika in the impeachment trial by the prosecution, do you think it will provoke another response from the Vice President? Kasi mukhang yun ang pinagmulan ng kanyang outburst if we can call it that. The fact na si Attorney Zulaika was called by the House and then
1: held in contempt
2: and then was going to be sent to yung Women's Correctional. So ngayong, ito na naman, papatawag, do you think it will provoke a similar emotional response?
1: But we have to recall first, no, na because of what VP Sara did before, hindi napunta sa Women's Correctional, correct
2: hindi
1: me
2: nga,
1: if I'm wrong,
2: hindi nga.
1: Si Attorney Zulaika. So that is how much protective the VP is of Attorney Zulaika. And that is what puzzles many, even political observers like me. I can speculate, but I wouldn't kasi kulang ng basis eh. But the speculation is rife for speculation because bakit nga napaka-super protective compared sa ibang quote-unquote na na-pressure ng House and not ng Quadcom, ha? Nagkamali doon si Attorney CJ Navarza. Na-pressure ng Committee on Public Accountability ni Congressman Joel Chua, if I'm not mistaken. Among many people who work for VP Sara, sa lahat ng, even if I concede, which I don't, na pressure at inalipusta ng gobyerno itong mga to unjustly or unfairly, bakit si Attorney Zulaika lang? Ang ganong level na talagang pumunta pa siya sa House, sinamahan, in-ensure na hindi makukulong sa Women's Correctional, which is actually double standard as well. That's also undemocratic, improper in terms of the Constitution. Na
2: bakit? Special treatment.
1: Special treatment, yes. Duterte, double standards. DDS.
0: may mga DDS talaga yung nanonood dito.
1: Madami ang DDS ngayon eh. Duterte, Defender, Senators.
0: Galit na galit sila pag nakikinig sila sa atin ngayon.
2: Going back lang dun sa theory ng defense. Kasi one thing na pinapalabas nga nila, because of these supposed earlier threats, justified yung sinabi ni VP Sara. Now, one way to look at that is justified because it was a response. Ako, may duda ako, obviously, kasi hindi siya nagbimit ng standards ng self-defense. Pero, if you view it as, well, na-trigger siya. So, it was an emotional response. So, it could not be taken as a serious threat dahil it was just an emotional outburst. Diba? Parang hindi dapat natin i-take literally yan. Talagang galit lang siya. At yun yung ano. Do you think that can pass?
1: No, that would still be impeachable. Kasi nga, as you mentioned earlier, impeachment assess not only whether or not you committed a crime, like yung mga high crimes, bribery, treason, etc. It also involves fitness for public office. So yung ganong outburst, Gusto ba natin ng ganung vice president na who is parang loose cannon, mm-hmm, and who cannot temper her emotions to be objective and follow the rule of law, which is either mag-file ka sa Supreme Court or mag-object ka sa House of Representatives by appealing there personally and lobby for your case rather than accompany Zulaika in the middle of the night and prevent officers from lawfully transferring her to the Women's Correctional.
0: Mm-hmm. And kasi yung mahirap pagka talagang public official ka eh, it demands higher expectations from you.
2: A higher standard.
0: A higher standard.
1: And that exemplifies why, even though she has declared that she will run for president in 2028, that she's not fit to be president. Imagine if the Philippines had nuclear weapons and you had a person with the temperament of the vice president na may kalaban tayo, let's say, a diplomatic officer or presidente ng kabilang bansa na nagkasagutan sila. Pwede kasi mangyari yun eh. Mm-hmm. Magkainisan. Eh, may temper pala si, pero, let's say, President Sara Duterte. Baka kinikilig ang mga DDS when I say President Sara Duterte. Terror forbid!
2: Wala, too late. Nakat-slice na yun.
1: No, but if she possesses if we had nuclear weapons, imagine that. And then what if she calls declaration of war just because napikon siya?
0: Hindi, pero don't you think that what happened here could is already lessons for her, no, in the future, that she has to have that kind of control.
2: Control her temper.
0: Oh, control niya yung temper niya. Sana naman may lessons learned, 'di ba?
1: It doesn't seem to be the case eh. Kasi fool me once, shame on me. Fool me twice, fool me once, shame on you. Fool me twice, shame on me. Eh, yung temper niya has been displayed already in many other instances. And she actually hasn't, baka bumalik sa akin to, no? But she actually hasn't been punished for that, which is punching the sheriff. Walang accountability doon. So she has displayed her temper and her pattern of behavior for violence, which the prosecution also wants to prove, no? I think they also want to call the sheriff eventually sa impeachment trial. So it cannot be na we forgive this once. Hindi na, hindi pwede.
2: Mm-mm. In terms of the defense, what do you think that they will ask on cross if si Attorney Zulaika is called next week?
0: How will they prepare?
1: Mm-hmm. Well, I think they will emphasize again the context that the threat made by the vice president was spurred by a good concern, by good faith. Personally, I would not follow that line of defense, no? Andali kasing irebate. Kaya hindi ko din masabi na with a straight face, natatawa ako. Just following that line of thinking eh. Ang dali kasing i-rebut. I think there are other ways to defend the vice president, which please, don't ask me kasi ayoko tulungan yung defense. Si Senator Alan Peter Cayetano, tinulungan na yung defense eh. Tinulungan na niya yung prosecution eh. Mm-hmm. He harmed the defense.
2: Paano?
1: The prosecution never extracted from the witness that the threat was absolute. Mm-hmm. Only prosecutor Alan Peter Cayetano extracted that concession. So it's forever on the records. Hmm. Tapos, hindi pa tinalunan ng defense. The defense did not jump on it to try to re-clarify or point out that the witness was inconsistent.
0: Teka, was that a mistake or was he like trying to do something? I don't know. Was it a strategy? Anong bang... Bakit kaya?
1: My impression initially of what Alan Peter Cayetano was doing was to try to emphasize that the threat was conditional.
2: Yeah, yun din ang takeaway ko.
0: Bakit kailangan pa na sabihin niya that
1: he did not
0: absolute?
1: Really ask that question. Okay. He didn't ask the question to extract the answer na absolute. It was only because NBI agent Mark Kalilong was really of the presence of mind, mm-hmm, and mukhang magaling talaga siya as a witness. So, ina-underestimate siya, pero actually matalino siya. Sabi niya, in my assessment, it's absolute.
0: So, meron tayong question from our live viewer. Comment from Ms. Menchu Yamamotos. Zulaika next week will be tasty for the prosecution. Again, from live viewer Alson Maria. The defense was successful in proving that the witness is not an expert witness. Mm. What do you think about that?
1: Bumenta yung propaganda ng defense, which is for any objective, reasonable person, pag re-review mo yung day 3, there is no such thing. Because the defense counsel was trying to say the NBI agent was not an expert witness when to begin with, hindi naman yun ang sinabi ng prosecution. Ang sinabi ng prosecution is competent witness. Mm-hmm. As to the authentication of the video, one. Second, actually, with all due respect to Attorney CJ Narvasa, siyang napahiya doon. Because he also tried to drop that line na as an expert witness in digital forensics, etc. Kinorekt siya. Then and there, on the spot, kasi nga may presence of mind, si Kalilong sabi niya, I'm not an expert witness. Tsaka, I'm a competent witness.
2: At saka, quite honestly, hindi siya kailangan i-present as an expert witness because he was not being asked about his opinion. He was being asked about things directly within his personal knowledge.
1: About a fact.
2: Exactly.
1: Yes. And if he was really an expert witness, or yun yung issue, Senator Cheese, as the presiding officer, kasi nga lawyer siya, he knows that, and the counsels of both sides would have followed the procedure to qualify a witness as an expert witness. Hindi yan pwedeng, expert namin to, isasalang namin si Atty. Barry Gutierrez, expert siya on this.
2: He would have been asked about his credentials, his experience.
1: May qualification, yes.
2: Yeah. So, one of the things na kailangan kong tanong, ito, bubanggit mo kasi na bakit wala yung Panelo father and son team dun sa defense team. Masaya ka na ba kahapon na parang nandun yata si Secretary Panelo nakaupo sa...
1: Only as an audience or as an observer Ako, alam naman ng mga tao yung aking political biases. But I have a great respect for Attorney Sal and Attorney Paulo, even though I vehemently disagree with them a lot of times in terms of both legal and political issues. And kahit dun sa sariling show namin sa Politico Talks, no, naka-debate ko niyan, quote-unquote, si Attorney Sal. But I respect him kasi yung mga legal points niya, sounds like a maverick. Pero actually, makes sense. Like yung habeas corpus kay Duterte noon, siya yung nagsasabi noon na may mali siya. Dapat yun daw yung ginawa. Tapos ngayon, feeling ko lang, sa tingin ko lang naman, we cannot prove this kasi hindi na siya yung lawyer ni VP Sara. But if Attorney Sal and Attorney Paulo Panelo were the lawyers in the impeachment trial, and not to denigrate the defense team, I would just say that there would be more improvements in the defense. They could have an added value. They don't have to replace the defense team. They can just also be co-counsels. And I think lalakas
0: ang defense. So you think kailangan palitan yung mga defense lawyer niya?
1: No,
0: so
1: hindi.
0: Dagdag lang sila.
1: Dagdag lang. Value-added tax.
0: So, kasi kasama yun sa tough question supposedly, Tony Barry. Di ba? So if you are the lead counsel, would you, I think this was already answered, di ba? So another tough question, Tony Barry, kasi kanina you say that hindi mo naman papalitan yung defense team niya.
1: Hindi nila if kailangan palitan. Counsel. Dagdagan. Bakit hindi dagdagan?
0: Mm-mm. And the panelos can be added to them.
1: Ang galing, napaka-witty, napaka-charismatic, and napaka... and again, I disagree with these people, legally and politically. But when I hear them, they are witty, they are charismatic, they think on their feet.
2: Okay, last tough question na natin. With only 21 senator judges now in the impeachment court, do you see the threshold of 16 for conviction or acquittal being adjusted if this is brought before the Supreme Court? Or at least revisited by the Senate impeachment court?
1: I think it depends how it's brought to the Supreme Court. Mm-hmm. If it's just randomly by the prosecution panel now to question the decision or statement of Senator Cheese or by a third party, baka malabo. Mm-hmm. I think the best route is, and I hope this happens, is that if the Senate allows Senator Marcoleta and Senator Jinggoy to observe, to participate just by observing without giving manifestations or voting on the spot, no, as an impeachment court, I think that should be questioned. Kasi nga, the plunder law is clear. Mm-hmm. They are suspended.
2: Section 5.
1: And in relation with that, dapat ituhog na nung petition whether or not they should be counted as part of the 24. I agree with many other lawyers, 16 is not set in stone. Pero ako, ibang argument ko eh. It's not really the two-thirds of all the members who are participating per se lang na mababago mo yung 16 out of 24. Ang aking argument dyan, logically to, hindi to legally. Actually, this is more democratic and more political. Nobody should be able to vote and be counted in voting if they did not participate. They did not read. They did not hear the witnesses. Naka 3 days na eh. They would never have heard Mark Kalilong. Kasi part yun ng pagiging judge eh. Yung seeing the demeanor, kung nagsisinungaling ka, kung credible ka, yung pawis mo, kung paano ka sumagot, respectfully or not, na parang natatakot ka or nag-hesitate. Lahat yan, sinabi na ng Supreme Court, is what makes the RTC judges different from Court of Appeals and the Supreme Court. That's one. Second, pag sa justice yan, sa Court of Appeals or sa Supreme Court, pag umabsent sila, pag abroad sila, pag hindi sila nakaparticipate sa case, hindi din sila counted sa vote. So sa akin, ang argument ko, it's actually a violation of due process ng state or ng prosecution if you count senators in the mathematics for conviction.
0: Okay, yan, nakakahinga na tayo.
1: Due process for the VP, due process naman for the prosecution. So it should be 14 out of 21.
0: Okay. Thank you so much, Tony Falsis. We wish we have more time.
2: As Bilyonario News Channel expands its reach in Central Luzon, catch the delayed telecast of The Spokes daily from 5 to 6 p.m. just before Agenda on CLTV 31. I'm former VP spokesperson, Attorney Barry Gutierrez.
0: So mga kababayan ko sa Nueva Ecija at sa Central Luzon, kita-kita po tayo sa CLTV. Excited po kami na nandiyan na rin po ang Spokes. I'm former Secretary Relly Fajardo,
2: and we are The Spokes.

0: 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I'm Charles Tew. 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
1: Araw-araw, ang daming issue.
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1: What's the point?
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8: 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Every testimony, every motion, and every decision carries consequences beyond the halls of power. And your Billionario News Channel will be there with comprehensive reporting, analysis, and real-time updates. 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

Good morning, I'm Robert San. From your wallet to the wider economy, join us as we follow the money. The Philippine job market is sending mixed signals. Unemployment has edged higher. At the same time, fewer Filipinos are participating in the labor force while more are working full-time as underemployment drops. So what's the real state of the Philippine job market? And joining us this morning is Dr. Luis Dumlao, a

0: 2% now. What does that combination tell us about today's labor market?
1: Yes, you're right about that, because you're comparing the latest data is May, and then you're saying April to May. I don't tend to look at it that way. I tend to look at it May on May, May last year versus May
0: this year.
1: Of this year, because of seasonality. But you're correct. If it's just May on May, unemployment did increase by around 200,000 or 400,000 actually. And the labor force participation actually went down by 200,000 May on May. So basically 600,000 that used to be employed lost 400,000 of them lost jobs, and 200,000 of them left the labor force because either they retire or they don't want to participate in the labor market anymore out of frustration.
0: So why is that? So if labor force participation declined, interpreting it as, you know, workers giving up, people staying in school longer, or something else? What is the mix, that the signals that you've been seeing?
1: It's usually either retirement or just people frustrated of the work. And they just don't want to participate anymore. Basically, it's a combination of the two.
0: Now, looking at the Gen Zs, the Gen Z left labor force faster than any other group here. Now, are they opting out of the traditional work entirely, or generally struggling to find a way in this market, in this especially now we're experiencing going through a crisis?
1: Me just generalizing, the Gen Zs would tend to be more often unemployed because they tend to shift from one job to the other. The fact that they're shifting from one job to the other, that means within that period they become unemployed. They leave the where they work, either to become entrepreneurs, which is good, or they become startups, or which is also good, or they just they just leave the labor force out of longer looking for a job that they think they would make a difference in this world.
0: Now, is the gap you mentioned in terms of switching from one job to the other, is it getting shorter because of the what you've mentioned, the frustration maybe of what's out there that's available for them?
1: It's always long to get from one job to the other. And for me, as from the older generation, it gets frustrating because I always, in job fairs, I always tell them, don't quit your job until you have found another one who's recruiting you. But for some reason, this generation is, they quit the job and then they look for a job. And we all know it's harder to get a job when your status is unemployed. Yes. And that's why it gets longer, and that's why it has a bias to make unemployment higher.
0: What's the difference that you've observed or seen, Professor, in terms of the different, the boomers, the Gen X, the millennials, and the Gen Zs, in terms of their mindset, in terms of how they look at employment, how they work, the work ethic? We've seen traditionally the boomers and the Gen X tend to stay longer. And, you know, even if they're frustrated, they tend to stay longer in employment. But we see now, you've mentioned, that gap is really shortening.
1: I'm not sure if it's a generational thing. Gen X, for one, is close to, 45 to 60, close to retirement. And
0: without saying our ages, Professor.
1: You cannot really afford to be, to just quit, and that's why. And it's also part of the, in science, it's called the life cycle hypothesis, that people who tend to be close to retirement stay at work as long as they can until they reach the finish line. So yeah, they tend to stay there longer, and then the younger ones, life cycle hypothesis, they tend to move from one job to the other. But it's also a generational thing they get impatient and they shift from one job to the other.
0: Because traditionally, if you look at the mindset, and if we look at the elders telling us before, stick to one job for the long time, mm-hmm.

0: more, earn, you know, go up the ranks, then earn your pension. Mm-hmm. Right, so that used to be the traditional thinking. Mm-hmm. So the mindset today is much, much different. You see more. Are you seeing more going towards the entrepreneurial route instead of rising up the ranks in the employment sector?
1: It's a combination that they first probably it's our fault that we teach them to make a difference in society, and they think they're not making a difference in society doing 9-to-5 work. Mm-hmm. So they tend to be to quit because I'm not making a difference. And part of it is it's a generational thing that they're more to be impatient. And it's also theoretically it's a life cycle thing that younger people would tend to move from one job to the other. And there's also some of them, the good part of them is lots of them tend to be entrepreneurial.
0: So building a difference is more on their mindset than working for others.
1: Than making money.
0: Making money.
1: So maybe that's our fault. We raise them to be ideologues and
0: but in some ways,
1: there are consequences.
0: Not bad. Yeah. It's not bad. Now, Prof, looking at the other stats, looking at the average weekly hours, it rose to 41.1 hours to from 39.8. Now, are we seeing employers squeezing existing employees instead of hiring new ones, giving more overtime and all that?
1: It's always been it's the case. We're trying to squeeze the most out of ourselves, yeah. and that's okay. We have the freedom to say I don't want to be part of it, and maybe that's why some young people quit often. Or we can accept it, but that's part of capitalism. There's no bad or good about it. I think it is what it is.
0: Is it also part of a way of thinking that it's cheaper to pay overtime than to hire somebody else and increase the team in the business?
1: You said it. It's if it's 40 hours a week approximately, it's either you hire someone for 40 hours a week as a new employee, or you pay them for 4 more hours for overtime, which is usually 1.5 times the salary of regular work. Sometimes not even if you're not a wage earner, you have to just work longer. So yes, it would be cheaper just to ask people, ask people to work longer hours, that just to achieve the whatever the motto of that company is.
0: Okay. Now, Professor, looking at the public sector, the public admin and defense shed around 175,000 jobs month on month. Now, is this due to belt tightening or budget politics?
1: It's more like a cyclical thing. Mm-hmm. It's you lose 200,000. Then you never know. Next month you'll gain. Yes, we lost 200,000. Just I remember last month.
0: So
1: the latest data is May.
0: Yeah.
1: April data. It's the largest.
0: Are we going to see that
1: gaining jobs?
0: Oh, okay.
1: So it moves around. So it's just a fluctuation. It's
0: so
1: not
0: one
1: a
0: sector loses, but another sector gains. Is that the pattern there?
1: For at least you said public admin.
0: Yes.
1: For public admin, April, it was the biggest gainer of jobs. Mm-hmm. I'm not sure what the numbers are. And then May, it's the biggest loser. Mm-hmm. So it fluctuates.
0: Why is that?
1: It could be just hiring new people and then replacing others and then some people retiring. Mm-hmm. It's 200,000. It's a very small number in reference to the actual the stock of employed by the public admin.
0: Now we entered 2026 with higher unemployment, which was at 5.8%. It went down to 4.7%. Now in April it went up to 4.8%. In April it went to 4.7%.
1: Yeah.
0: If I'm correct, and 4.8% in May. Now is the recovery narrative already broken? How are we seeing it today? It's up, it's down, it's up, it's down.
1: Actually, by global standards, it's the full employment, let's say in European European Union, Canada, US, in OECDs, it's around 5%. Mm-hmm. So the usual question I get mm-hmm. from foreigners is, how is it any lower than our country? Mm-hmm. And it's too low. It's unbelievable sometimes. It's 2.5 million. But the reason I say is it's because the labor participation rate tends to be higher
0: here,
1: and that's here, yeah, and that's why unemployment rate here tends to be lower than say the OECD countries.
0: Why that big difference? We're a developing country; they're a developed country. So, how come we have better numbers than they have?
1: One hypothesis is that OECD countries or developed countries have unemployment benefits. Mm-hmm. If you get unemployed, that means you have to report that you're unemployed, and that's how unemployment figures tend to be higher. And
0: so
1: why do they?
0: It's easily monitored.
1: It's tractable.
0: Unlike
1: yeah.
0: here, we don't get that.
1: We don't have unemployment
0: yes.
1: benefits.
0: Yes.
1: Which means you don't have to report that you're unemployed. And why do we not report that we're unemployed? Because you don't have to prove that you're unemployed. Which means. The thing about unemployment benefits is you have to prove that you're unemployed. That means you have to be looking for a job,
0: so
1: and that's how you get the benefits.
0: So, Professor, looking at it, with your professor hat, there's a disparity then in terms of the percentages and the absolute numbers, and in terms of the data that's being gathering. Maybe hindi nasasama yung what you mentioned because it's not really properly monitored.
1: Okay, so see, labor participation is. If you're not looking for a job, mm-hmm. you cannot be qualified as unemployed and employed. So you cannot be part of the statistic that is called unemployed.
0: Okay.
1: That's the problem. Mm-hmm. And because there's no unemployment benefit, you don't have to declare you're unemployed. Mm-hmm. Whereas kung may unemployment benefit, mm-hmm. you have to declare that you're unemployed. So tataas talaga yung numbers.
0: Yes.
1: That's the other part. Mm-hmm. The other part is if you raise the labor force participation rate from 64 to 65%, mm-hmm. just 1%,
0: yeah.
1: yung 4.8% will go up to 6.3%.
0: Mm-hmm. Okay.
1: So that's a big difference.
0: Yeah.
1: And now, when I get asked, now the foreigners, when I'm asked, now that's more believable.
0: Mm-hmm.
1: So they say, whether it's true or not, but that's more acceptable
0: yeah.
1: for some people. Because they think it's more comparable with their countries.
0: Yes, yes. True. Now, looking back at your research, Professor, in 2012, you found a weak inflation-unemployment link. Now, over a decade later, does that still hold? Can you tell us a little bit about that study, why you found there was a weak relation?
1: There is a relationship, but it can be stronger.
0: Mm-hmm.
1: And the way you know, the problem with the traditional, where you're referring to the Phillips curve, the unemployment
0: yes.
1: rate and inflation rate.
0: Mm-hmm.
1: The problem with the why is there a weaker link? Inflation rate is the change of price through time,
0: mm-hmm.
1: which is dynamic.
0: Yes.
1: Unemployment rate is the rate of unemployment at a given time, mm-hmm. which is a static figure.
0: Mm, so it doesn't move the same.
1: They don't move the same a lot of times. But if you change it to both dynamic, which is the change in unemployment rate through time and the change in price through time, then the relationship becomes, the negative relationship becomes stronger.
0: Mm-hmm. So what's the best way to look at it then?
1: I would go with just being the standard is still the traditional Phillips curve, but mm-hmm. the way I look at it is to be more consistent with the science, which mm-hmm. is both, either you treat both as dynamic, change through time, both, or you hold both through time, which is both are treated static.
0: Mm.
1: But you cannot do, I'm not in favor of being inconsistent. One is static, one is dynamic.
0: Ah, okay. So they have to be the same.
1: Yes.
0: Okay. Okay, that's the picture from the numbers so far, but there's more to unpack, including how Gen Z and millennials are rewriting what employment even means. Stay with us. Keep following the money.

0: Welcome back to Follow the Money. Still with us is Dr. Luis Dumlao, Associate Professor of Economics at the Ateneo de Manila University. Now, Professor, formal wage employment technically rose this year, but if millennials and Gen Zs are increasingly turning to freelance and the gig work economy instead of the traditional jobs that we see today, is PSA's employment count even capturing the real picture of how Filipinos are earning a living today?
1: That's captured. It's they're categorized as self-employed. They're two. I think self-employed with employees and self-employed with no employee. So they're part of those employed. But since you mentioned it, the self-employed without employees is, in terms of types of employment, is the biggest loser. And then in terms of types, and then the one is working for private company is the biggest earner, which is part of the consistent with the government target, which is more people have to be working in private companies.
0: So looking at that, are we now changing how we look at the data, how we try to monitor it, how do we gather the data in terms of trying to get the real picture instead of just, you know, the normal percentages and, you know, capturing everything?
1: So it gets dirtier, right? So the more you look at it, the devil is in the details. So another example is in terms of occupation. It's very unfortunate. People are close to their hearts. Agri has the biggest loss of jobs, but sales has the biggest earnings. Which is, if you just look at it, the agri, they produce food, service, the sales don't. But in terms of the income, the service, in terms of quality, as measured by how much they're paid, service, that's an improvement in that sense.
0: Looking at the difference now from looking back before in the, you know, traditional having a job, now we have the hustle economy, the gig economy, people... not having jobs, but being affiliate marketers, earning income by selling online. Is that being captured? Are we seeing a different trend today in terms of how the younger generation are looking to try and earn a daily living?
1: It's entrepreneurial, and lots of them are working on their own. But lots of them are also working online, and usually,
0: or sometimes augmenting what they already have.
1: A lot of times, it's not just it's part of the reason why the remittance coming in has been greater than our trade deficit. More dollars has been coming in because lots of these are self-employed, technically self-employed, but they are actually being paid by someone abroad doing. Administrative services.
0: I mentioned that because the Labor Department describes the monthly swings as seasonal normalization. Now, what would need to be true for that to hold? And does this month's data, the data that was given to us, meet that bar?
1: That's why we have to look at it May versus May, not April on May. You don't want to look at December on January because December is Christmas season. Obviously, employment rate is higher than on January. So the comparison to better look at it is to go year on year. Unfortunately, even if you look at it year on year, unemployment rate actually went up from 3.9% to 4.8%.
0: Yes, but that's true. If you look at the December numbers, it would greatly change because that's a time when a lot of spending happens and a

0: lot of hiring happens, but then come January, it kind of wanes. Mm-hmm. And then throughout those months. So it's really better to look at the data comparable from last year to this year, not let's say January, February, March, April, May. You won't get a yes. real mm-hmm. picture.
1: Yes, and even May, so then mm-hmm. then you have to, because those who follow the traditional calendar, mm-hmm. used to be traditionally the graduation period is April, March. Mm-hmm. And those people who used to be not part of the labor force mm-hmm. officially become unemployed mm-hmm. when they start looking for a job, mm-hmm. The fresh grads, and unemployment rate would tend to be higher mm-hmm. Compared to, say, February. So that's why we have to look at it May on May, April on April. But then, unfortunately, mm-hmm. May on May, unemployment rate is still higher.
0: But on the other side, Professor, because if you look at, let's say, the difference between a month on month in terms of policy making for the government to see, okay, unemployment is rising, what can we do? But then if there's no fresh response, if there's an announcement that there's an increase or a decrease in employment or underemployment, is that a sign that the numbers are not really painting the real picture here for us to be able, for let's say the government or the private sector to create moves to create, let's say, better employment, better jobs, creative ways to get more people into the job market.
1: They still have to look at it year on year. Mm-hmm. If the numbers go up, let's say April and May, mm-hmm. You have to put it with a grain of salt that some of it is seasonality, mm-hmm. And then sometimes the best move is not to make a move. Mm-hmm. And for example, the central bank, that's not the mandate of the central bank. The mandate of central bank is inflation. For government, yes, they have to create a competitive mm-hmm. environment. Whether they have to hire more people just to create jobs, mm-hmm. the traditional expansionary Keynesian policies, mm-hmm. They have to be careful because some of these are just seasonal. Mm-hmm. Seasonal patterns.
0: Now, when you have conversations with your students, Professor, those who are nearing graduation, are they worried about entering the job market, seeing how it is today? What are they expecting? Are there fears? Are they worried? Or are they optimistic when they go into the job market?
1: At the risk of being mayabang, unfortunately, my students are not representative of society.
0: That worry.
1: They're not that worried because they are mm-hmm. they are up there. Mm-hmm. They go to graduate school abroad, home, they family business, they get jobs. They're not representative of the actual what's happening on
0: the ground, the public schools,
1: on the regular
0: schools.
1: That's a very unfortunate term.
0: Because we've seen the data. It's a different story. So you see your students more well prepared, and they see it coming.
1: I'm not sure if they're let's just say they're coming from more reputable. Yeah. They're reputable schools.
0: Yeah, yes. Okay, yes. Professor, let's move on now to the rapid fire segment. Quick answers to quick questions. Let's start with this. Quiet quitting or quiet firing? Which one's actually driving the numbers today?
1: Quiet quitting.
0: Quitting?
1: In our generation, especially.
0: There are a lot. You see a lot now? Quietly just going.
1: The finish line is there, so let's just...
0: Retirement phase now.
1: Yes, okay. It's quite down. And then there's the Gen Zs who tend to be quite quick.
0: Moving around.
1: Okay.
0: Now, job hopping or staying put? Which strategy makes more sense in today's economy? You mentioned the Gen Zs hop a lot.
1: Ideally, stay with your job, mm-hmm. but... for us, ideally, but for the Gen Zs, they move around because they want to make a difference, and fair enough.
0: But also, doesn't that hamper them? Because if a company sees them keep on moving, that will hamper them being employed by that certain company, you see, oh, they're just going
1: to
0: hop around.
1: If you move around from one job to the other and your strategy is to stay with one job, then it will not

0: not go to in your favor.
1: But following up to that, yes. Professor, because of the Gen Zs would rather be unemployed than underpaid. Is the data proving them right?
2: They would rather make a difference.
1: Make a difference.
2: In society. Yep.
1: Now, which generation faces the tougher job market today? Gen Zs entering the workforce or millennials trying to move up the ladder?
2: Yeah, it's millennials moving up the ladder.
1: That's harder? It's tougher?
2: I would say it's tougher. No, yeah.
1: Okay. Gen Zs want purpose. You said they want to make a difference. Millennials want stability. Boomers want loyalty. Now, in this job market, who's actually winning?
2: No one.
1: No one's winning. Not even the Gen Zs.
2: No.
1: Okay. Now, finally, Professor, before we close, if you had one honest piece of advice for Gen Zs, millennials, Filipinos watching right now, unsure whether to chase a traditional job or bet on gig work or entrepreneurship, what would you tell them today?
2: It's fine to quit. It's fine to move jobs. But don't you ever quit until you are already recruited by another. Don't quit and then look for a job. No, fine. While you're working, look for a job, another job. When you're recruited, then you quit.
1: Okay. Very good advice, Professor. On that note, thank you very much for joining us this morning and giving us a fresh observation and look at the numbers that we're seeing today in unemployment, employment, and underemployment. Thank you very much.
2: Thank you.
1: And that's all for today. I'm Robert Tan. Thanks for watching. Keep it here on the Billionaire News Channel. And always follow the money.

Good afternoon. Welcome to Business 360, your complete view of the stories driving business, markets, and the economy. I'm Apa Ong Tin, and this is the Bilyonario News Channel. The Philippine peso is trading under pressure as the United States and Iran intensify fighting. The stock market also snaps its winning streak. The International Monetary Fund and the Asian Development Bank cut their growth outlook for the Philippines this year due to the impact of the Middle East war. Metrobank and its thrift arm PS Bank scrap digital transfer fees. And the Philippines hits its digital payments target early. What's next? We sit down with Banco Central ng Pilipinas Deputy Governor Mamerto Tangona. 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

0: Bazil, and Phil Webb signs an exclusive gaming content deal. Joel Caballero reports.
1: Del Monte Pacific's restructuring effort is entering a critical stage. The company, led by Jose Butch Campos Jr., says only one of its major lenders has agreed to extend covenant relief, with the rest still in talks. Key debt waivers are set to expire in September. The pressure is coming from Singapore's exchange regulator. It flagged that Del Monte ended April with a nearly $590 million capital deficit, over $787 million more in current liabilities than assets, and just $8 million in cash. Del Monte defends that the cash figure did not reflect its full liquidity because operations are also supported by revolving credit facilities. It argued that its problems stem from its balance sheet rather than its operating business. Del Monte said it is finalizing an integrated financial plan with an external restructuring advisor. With most covenant waivers still set to expire in September, the next few months will determine whether Del Monte's restructuring plan wins enough lender support to keep recovery on track. Enrique Razon's International Container Terminal Services is going beyond the ports. ICTSI has completed its acquisition of Brazilian logistics firm Cragia, adding warehousing and multimodal transport services to its logistic network in Brazil. This will extend the company's reach from the docks into inland logistics, cutting bottlenecks and adding rail capacity. The deal was paid fully in cash and is worth less than 10% of ICTSI's shareholder equity. And in gaming, Phil Webb is teaming up with Pragmatic Play in an exclusive deal to bring digital gaming content to licensed Philippine operators. Local platforms will get access to Pragmatic slots and live casino games through a single API integration. This is part of Phil Webb's broader push into regulated digital gaming, even as government scrutiny of online gambling keeps tightening. The rollout still needs regulatory sign-off. For Business 360, Joel Caballero.
0: Metro Bank and its thrift arm ride the wave of free digital transfers, while BDO Unibank is back on the bond market. Jillian Jeronimo has that story.
2: One of the country's top three banks is making digital transfers free. Metro Bank and its thrift arm PS Bank have removed fees for InstaPay and PesoNet fund transfers effective today. This makes Metro Bank the second bank among the top three to drop these fees after BPI did so on July 1. BDO is back in the bond market, opening the offer period today for its sixth sustainability bond issue. The country's largest bank is raising at least 5 billion pesos. Its previous sustainability bond offer drew about 100 billion pesos in investor demand, around 20 times the initial offer size. The SEC has confirmed the bonds comply with ASEAN sustainability standards. Proceeds will fund eligible green projects under BDO's sustainable finance framework and diversify the bank's funding sources. The offer runs until July 21. And BPI is streamlining its empire, winning central bank approval to merge two of its thrift units. The Monetary Board has cleared the combination of BPI Direct Banco and Legazpi Savings Bank, with Banco as the surviving entity. The merger takes effect October 1, pending SEC approval. This will combine the country's 7th and 11th largest thrift banks with over 90 billion pesos in combined assets. BPI says the tie-up will strengthen capital, improve digital services, and make operations more efficient. For Business 360, Jillian Jeronimo, Billionaire News Channel.
0: It's mission accomplished for the BSP in terms of hitting the country's digital payments targets. We're nearly a cashless Philippines. Is it now within reach? Joining us is BSP Deputy Governor Mamerto Tangonan.
3: Good afternoon, Apa. Thank you for having me here, and good afternoon to your dear televiewers.
0: Yeah, your BSP colleague, Berna Romulo, tells me that before joining the public sector, you were in the private sector in digital payments.
3: That's right. Early on, I was part

0: part of the team that launched one of the large electronic e-wallets today. And ever since, I've been involved in digital financial services.
1: Mm-hmm. Okay, tell us. So in 2024, which is apparently the last year we have numbers for, digital payments accounted for 57.4% of retail payment transactions by volume and 59% by value, surpassing the 50% targets under the Philippine Development Plan 2023-2028. Was there even more progress in 2025?
0: We're anticipating more progress, APA, because in 2025, we monitor one of the payment services that we have, which is like InstaPay. Mm-hmm. And we noticed that it has grown about four times
1: Wow.
0: compared to 2024. So we are just finalizing and checking and rechecking the data that we are about to release the report on the e-payments measurement for 2025.
1: Okay, a lot of this progress has been attributed to innovation by the private sector, but the BSP has played a critical role of not only a supportive, but even a proactive regulator. Tell us about the BSP's view on this.
0: Well, first of all, APA, we are really working hard together with the industry to boost the share of digital payments in the economy for several reasons. Number one, it's good for the people. It's convenient. They can transact anytime, anywhere. It saves them money, no more transport and all that. It's also good for businesses because as payment preference of the consumers shift to digital, then businesses are there to accept digital payments. And also for the government because it boosts, actually, it helps boost GDP growth and it helps the people improve their GDP per capita. Mm-hmm. And something important, or equally important, is that it brings in more people into the formal financial services.
1: Financial inclusivity.
0: Financial inclusivity, that people have the financial tools to improve their lives.
1: That's great. Yeah. Has the drive for digital payments really improved financial inclusion, let's say, compared to 2015 when you started this thing? Mm-hmm. Especially for the public, different sectors of society, and who are the other beneficiaries of the drive?
0: Mm-hmm. Well, the largest beneficiaries of this would really be the people, because in 2021, there are about 23% of people owning accounts.
1: Mm-hmm.
0: But in the latest measurement we took early this year was like we are at 58%. So
1: this includes wallets. Huh? This is not just
0: it
1: bank
0: includes
1: accounts.
0: Wallets, bank accounts. Yeah.
1: Okay. Yeah.
0: So it really boosts. It really brings more people into the formal financial. And as you know, APA, if you are using digital payments, then you're close to digital savings, digital credit, mm-hmm. insurance, investments. They're all there in the
1: yeah,
0: app.
1: Yeah. Yeah. Actually, we're guesting Grab later. In the show, and they're going to talk about how they're using their platform as a payment to lend money to their entrepreneurs. Have digital payments reduced risk and friction costs for banks and other platforms?
0: Yeah, we have. For example, comparing to, let's say, cash, when you have to transport cash, with digital payments, you eliminate that risk because you pay anywhere you are. Now, in terms of digital payments, we recognize that there were some risks that people fall victims into fraud. And so we, together with the legislature, enacted a law called the Anti-Financial Account Scamming Act.
1: Mm-hmm.
0: So this gave the BSP and the industry, the banks and the wallets, the power to resolve fraud.
1: Oh, great!
0: Yeah, with a quicker, much quicker reaction time in order to, not make fraud successful.
1: Yeah.
0: Yeah.
1: Okay. What are the roles of the National Retail Payment System, InstaPay, PesoNet, QRPH, PalengQR, and the MRT Automated Fare Collection System in expanding digital transactions?
0: Uh huh.

0: InstaPay and PesoNet serve as the payment rails.
1: Okay.
0: APA. So the for example, instant payments pass through the InstaPay rails.
1: Yeah.
0: Okay. Immediately you get the money that let's say I'm sending you. For PesoNet, it's a rail where larger amounts go through.
1: Yes.
0: So usually these are business owners, and you know these are larger amounts than InstaPay. So these are the rails, and now QRPH provides the convenient way for us now to pay merchants.
1: Yeah.
0: Because we just need to scan. We don't need to worry about the amount or the account number, all those things. We just scan the QR, yeah, and then our payment goes through.
1: Less than human error.
0: Correct. Correct, because that's one of the problems. Before, common problems were it goes to wrong account.
1: Yeah.
0: I type the wrong amount. So this eliminates QRPH eliminates those problems. AFCS is really addressed for our larger majority of people to use digital payments as they are accepted in our transport system, like. Mm-hmm. We now have MRT3, and the industry is looking to launch LRT soon. And then we have the carousel bus, and so on. We hope to grow from there. So that's the AFCS. Now, APA, the framework that enables all these things to enable interoperability between flow of funds from one financial institution, as a bank or e-wallet, to another financial institution, meaning another bank and e-wallet, is the NRPS, the National Retail Payment System Framework. That is that lays down the rules on how this is done, so that we now, it's like in a sense, enable anybody to pay anybody.
1: Yeah, yeah.
0: If you can recall, APA, when I was growing up, if I'm with a certain bank, I can only pay people and merchants in that bank.
1: Yes.
0: Right?
1: Yeah.
0: So it limits my use. Can you imagine like your mobile phone when you can only call the subscribers of your network?
1: Yes, it used to be that way.
0: It used to be that way. And then the government broke the barrier towards calling other phones.
1: Interconnection fees.
0: Yeah, so it's interoperability. That's the key enabling factor. It has worked in the Philippines. It has worked in any part of the world.
1: Okay, well, several banks have now removed transaction fees. Yippee. Particularly for InstaPay and PesoNet,
0: yes,
1: at the recommendation of the BSP. Why have these other banks not followed?
0: They're in the process of complying. Mm-hmm. With a circular, some are in the final decision making process. Some are modifying their systems and testing to make sure that it works. So they are in that stage.
1: Okay, does fraud still present digital risk in digital payments? Do you have a current percentage of suspected fraudulent transactions? And how are you managing this?
0: Mm-hmm. At present, APA, because the base is large.
1: Yeah, yeah. It's
0: the volume of transaction is very large, and so the number of fraudulent cases that reaches us is but a small percentage of the whole transaction volume. So. Despite that, we're still continuing to reduce it further. We have the Anti-Financial Account Scamming Act.
1: Yeah.
0: That's number one. Number two, we have we asked the industry to eliminate one-time PINs sent through SMS.
1: Yeah, yeah.
0: Right? So we want them to rely on more reliable authentication methods, like biometric.
1: Yeah,
0: like checking your face against your national ID. So these are more reliable authentication. So that even if someone steals your phone or pretends they are you, but they cannot copy your face.
1: Yeah, yeah, that's true. So while the private sector has embraced digital payments, as we can see, government itself

0: has lagged behind. When transacting in person at government offices, often the only payment option is physical cash. And then you have to pay it to a cashier window, you know? And sometimes there's not even a cashier window. You have to go off-site to some kind of land bank branch. Ano ba yan? I mean, can BSP not force these government agencies to accept digital payments?
1: Well, technically, APA, we cannot force anybody to accept digital payments. But we are working with them, with the national government, with the local government units, in order for them to adopt digital payments, as it is good for them. Can you imagine them being able to collect from people who are not within the area?
0: Yeah.
1: So I remember before I was helping an LGU in my former life. I was helping an LGU adopt digital payments and for real property tax. Mm. So when I came back to assess, they were so happy because it boosted their collections.
0: Yeah, of course.
1: I said, how was it able to boost their collections? Oh, because now we're collecting real property taxes from people who are not from our city, meaning property owners from other parts of the Philippines or other parts of the world, OFW.
0: Yeah.
1: So it's now possible. And APA, incidentally, Land Bank was part of the banks that immediately implemented.
0: I know. Yes.
1: Yeah.
0: Hats off to them.
1: Yeah, yeah, and overseas Filipino banks. So we are working together with our government counterparts in order to also have them benefit from digital payments.
0: Okay, please tell us about these projects on the horizon. You have several more projects. Well, BillsPay.ph, direct debit. Well, we have the automated fare collection system, which we've already discussed. Project Nexus and cross-border payments.
1: Mm-hmm, mm-hmm. Right. So let's start with BillsPay.ph. That was your first question. Well, BillsPay.ph actually just enables consumers to pay all online billers from their banking or e-wallet app.
0: Right. Yeah.
1: That's what it is. Previously, APA, for you to pay a biller, you and your biller have to be with the same bank. Previously.
0: Yes.
1: Okay.
0: Oh.
1: So now, in the spirit of interoperability, we have enabled us, the consumer, paying the biller even if our banks are different.
0: Yeah.
1: Let's say I'm with Bank A, you're with Bank B. I can still pay you as a biller. So that's basically what BillsPay.ph is. It's like we brought the power and the convenience of interoperability for bills payment.
0: Okay, that's
1: and
0: great.
1: And then your next example is the Project Nexus.
0: Mm-hmm.
1: Oh, Palenque QR. We need that program to bring the benefits of digital payments, the awareness and the education for on digital payments down to the grassroots, so that it's now visible even in public markets, in people where most of our people go to.
0: Mm-hmm.
1: So those are the best contact points to bring the message to them. So that's perfect. And then the other is you mentioned about Project Nexus. Project Nexus. So the BSP, together with five other central banks,
0: mm-hmm.
1: Have banded together and formed a company that will enable cross-border payments
0: amongst
1: these countries. So these are Philippines,
0: yeah.
1: Indonesia,
0: yeah.
1: Malaysia, Singapore,
0: mm-hmm.
1: Thailand yeah. and India.
0: Okay.
1: So there are six of us.
0: So it's like
1: now.
0: A clearinghouse?
1: It's like a scheme, a clearinghouse, where, for example, a Filipino in Singapore, okay, who has Singapore dollars, can send Singapore dollars to the beneficiary here in the Philippines who accepts it in peso.
0: Yeah.
1: So, and the cost is very low because it's... we follow the

0: have expressed interest in participating. So, you know, the more overseas Filipino communities we reach, the better it is for them and for us here.
1: So do you need to have the banks and payment platforms sort of sign in to Nexus?
0: Technically, because it's like we are interconnecting our InstaPay to their InstaPay. Our InstaPay already has about 100 banks and e-wallets participating, right? So we connect that to the
1: So it's more or less transparent for
0: that's
1: for the consumer,
0: aim. So that we don't introduce a very complex, difficult to use.
1: Well, that's what I mean by BSP being very proactive, you know.
0: Because it's the goal of really boosting the share of digital payments. As you know, studies have shown that when you boost the share of digital payments, you boost GDP per capita, and you encourage more people to use the formal financial services, which is good for them. So, and as you bring more people in, so you spread the benefits more. And also that by itself brings benefits because of network effects, you know.
1: Yeah.
0: It's like it gets into a virtuous cycle. More users come in, and they bring down the unit costs. So it brings down the price of all these financial services, and therefore it reaches more and more people. So it's really that's what we are working for together with the industry.
1: Yeah, talking with the BIR over several generations of commissioners, is there any hope of integrating tax collection into digital payments, for example, VAT and withholding tax?
0: As far as I know, APA, BIR is capable of collecting taxes and fees using digital payment options.
1: No, I mean to say, you know, you integrated talaga. Let's say I buy something from you, I pay VAT, okay? The money goes to you, the VAT goes automatically to the BIR. Kaya ba yan?
0: I'm aware of an initiative, the e-gov pay PH, no? Where not only BSP but also other parts of government like DICT are together with DBM and Bureau of Treasury are working together to make that happen.
1: Okay, well, let's see. It's a long cherished dream of the BIR.
0: I know.
1: What will be your measures of success? Are you aiming for near 100% digital payments within the next few years?
0: Okay, I like the characterization near, because we are not aiming for a totally cashless economy, because somehow cash brings in resilience in the payment system. When the lights go out and you cannot use digital payments, we have to rely on cash. We have seen that in other countries around the world, where in the events of disaster, there's no internet and all that. So, but life goes on because of cash.
1: Yeah.
0: So we really still need to support cash in the system. But of course, what we're saying is, but if people use digital more, then we reap the benefits that I've already mentioned earlier. So that's the...
1: Okay. Thank you very much, Mr. Mamerto Tangonan.
0: Thank you, Apa.
1: It's a real pleasure to hear about this success for both government and the private sector.
0: Yes, Apa. Thank you. Thank you very much.
1: Okay, we're taking a quick break. Straight ahead, as Filipino businesses face a more challenging operating environment, how are they adapting and what role can digital platforms play? Grab Philippines joins us. This is Business 360.

0: yung Grab, wala. Welcome back to Business 360. I'm Apa Ong Pin. The IMF and ADB dialed down expectations for Philippine growth this year, not just on the back of the Middle East crisis, but also of a looming El Nino. Chess Sulit reports.
1: The International Monetary Fund has lowered its 2026 growth forecast for the Philippines to 3.9%, down by 20 basis points from its April projection. The IMF said energy-importing economies like the Philippines remain vulnerable to higher oil prices brought about by the Middle East conflict. It added that energy importers, with limited participation in the global technology value chain, are expected to experience weaker economic activity as they benefit less from the ongoing AI-driven technology boom. The fund also said risks to the global outlook remain tilted to the downside. It warned that any renewed escalation of the Middle East conflict could keep commodity prices volatile, further disrupt global supply chains, push prices higher, and tighten financial conditions. Meanwhile, the Asian Development Bank also lowered its 2026 growth forecast for the Philippines to 3.8% from 4.4%. The ADB said the downgrade reflects delayed investments, weaker private consumption amid higher commodity prices, and climate-related risks. It also trimmed its growth forecast for developing Asia to 4.9%, citing persistent disruptions in global energy markets. According to the lender, Southeast Asian economies are expected to face slower growth due to higher import costs, rising inflation, weaker domestic demand, and softer tourism. The latest forecasts come after the Development Budget Coordination Committee lowered the country's GDP growth target to 3.5 to 4.5% for 2026. The DBCC attributed the lower growth target to governance-related issues, the Middle East conflict, elevated inflation, and slower remittance growth. It also cited weaker tourist arrivals, as well as a possible impact of El Nino on agriculture and other economic activities. The committee said the revised assumptions aim to preserve the country's strong macroeconomic fundamentals and a stable financial system. Economist Jonathan Rivela said the downgrade forecasts point to a more challenging economic environment where job creation could slow, while Filipino households remain vulnerable to high fuel and food prices. He said the government should keep inflation under control while strengthening both business and consumer confidence to support economic growth. Metrobank Chief Economist Nicolas Mapa said the latest downgrades are consistent with the DBCC's recent revision of its growth targets. He said the lower forecasts reflect the challenging global environment, including the Middle East conflict, as well as the expected impact of El Nino. Mapa added that government is working to shield vulnerable households from higher energy prices while accelerating public spending to support employment, household incomes, and economic growth. For Business 360, Chen Suli, Billionaire News Channel.
0: The peso falls against the dollar as renewed U.S.-Iran tensions raised market concerns. The local currency closed at 61.605 per dollar today, down from 61.505 yesterday. This is within the expected range of market experts, who see the peso trading between 61.40 and 61.65 against the dollar in the coming days. Analysts said the conflict boosted demand for the dollar as a safe haven asset. Higher oil prices following new military actions in the Middle East also put pressure on the peso. After six winning sessions, the stock index closes in the red.

0: 0.70% and BDO by 2.69%. ICTSI once again bucked the trend, up by more than 2%. Government-owned companies remitted a record 147.15 billion pesos in dividends this year. The amount is 29% higher than last year's collections. Finance Secretary Frederick Go said the funds will help support government programs in infrastructure, education, and healthcare. Under the dividend law, state-owned firms are required to share at least 50% of their previous year's net earnings with the national government. The DOF said it will keep pushing for higher dividend payments to boost government revenue. The National Airport Authority has remitted 7.59 billion pesos in dividends to the National Treasury, the largest among agencies and state firms under the Department of Transportation. MIAA said it accounted for nearly half of the DOTR Group's total dividend remittances. The agency said the remittance reflects its continued financial performance under the Ninoy Aquino International Airport Public-Private Partnership, where it now serves as the airport's regulator. A day after sliding into bear market territory, South Korean shares bounced back on Thursday, led by a rally in chipmakers. The benchmark KOSPI closed up 0.62%, rebounding from a seven-week low. Chip giants led the gains, tracking an overnight rally in U.S. semiconductor stocks. SK Hynix jumped more than 5%, while Samsung Electronics edged higher. Other Asian stocks also went up. Both Japan's Nikkei 225 and China's Shanghai Composite rose by more than 1%. Over on Wall Street, stocks stumbled as peace hopes in the Middle East collapsed again, rattling investors. The Dow and S&P 500 both closed in the red, with the Dow suffering the biggest decline. The Nasdaq inched up, but barely.
1: The market got complacent. We had a lot of news coming out of the Middle East, out of Washington, D.C., where there was going to be progress in peace talks, and then there was, and then there wasn't. And ultimately, what it does is creates volatility. So volatility creates opportunity. That's a good thing, but it's hard to be able to manage through all of volatility.
0: The U.S. military is conducting new airstrikes on Iran after Trump declared an end to the ceasefire. Speaking at the NATO summit in Turkey, the U.S. president ruled out any further talks with Tehran and warned of more strikes to come.
2: We just hit them very hard. And I'd say we hit them 20 to 1. Every time they hit us, we're going to hit them 20. And we did it last night. It did a little something today, but it was really retribution for last night. They hit actually three boats, not two. And what they hit, we hit back much on them.
0: The latest escalation follows the attack on three commercial ships in the Strait of Hormuz. Coming up, millions of Filipino MSMEs are moving into the digital economy. How fast are they accelerating? We ask Grab Philippines next.

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1: Parang clean-name mo siya.
0: Clean-name ko talaga siya. Kung clean-name ko talaga siya. What about
2: love? Welcome to the Bigger, Better, and Bolder Billionaire Quiz Bee Season 2. The road to becoming the Billionaire New Channel's next Quiz Bee Millionaire is filled with challenges that test both wit and will. And with a total prize pool of over 2 million pesos also paving the way, the nerve-wracking journey is well worth it. 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

0: Welcome back to Business 360. I'm Apa Ongpin. Digital platforms have become a lifeline for Filipino micro, small, and medium enterprises looking to reach more customers, especially amid rapidly changing consumer behavior. One of the biggest players in that space, as we all know, is Grab, which says it's helping small merchants go digital and even access financing. Here to tell us more is Grab Philippines Commercial Director, Cams Santa Ana Tuason. Welcome to Business 360, Cams.
1: Thanks, Apa, for having me here.
0: Okay. What changes are you seeing in Filipino consumer behavior on Grab? Has inflation affected how often people order or what they spend on?
1: Yeah, I think the latest PSA report showed a 6.8% inflation rate, right? So yes, we are definitely seeing that it is impacting consumer spending, but I think it's important to note the nuance, right? So in our platform, we're seeing that they're not necessarily ordering less. In fact, what we've seen is that there's been a steady increase, about 6% increase in order volume from January to June.
0: Yeah.
1: However, our consumers are being smarter about where they're spending their money, right? So we're seeing this in things like how our promo order share has actually increased 6% versus last year. Yeah. They're taking advantage of, you know, some of our value-focused solutions, you know, things like group order. Have you heard group order, essentially, for those who are not familiar, it's a more innovative solution where if you pool your orders together, you actually can get up to 15% off discount on your orders. And people more and more people are taking advantage of that. We've seen about 32% increase of group orders in our platform versus last year, right? So it's you know, they're looking at how they can stretch their money, looking for value meals, promotions, to be able to really basically take advantage of their money.
0: Yeah. Yeah, well, and it's not, you know, it's not really an option. Everybody's got to eat, right?
1: Yeah.
0: So they're going to buy food.
1: Exactly.
0: Right?
1: Yeah. So exactly. So they're going to buy food, and they're looking for ways on how to do that more effectively, cost-effectively, right?
0: So yeah. Are MSMEs on the platform experiencing different growth trends compared with, for instance, the large big box chains? And
1: yeah, you know, our Filipino MSMEs, they're very resilient, right? And Grab, we stand behind, you know, the growth and resilience of these Filipino MSMEs. So we really work towards, you know, finding ways to make sure that they stand toe-to-toe to some of the bigger players. So we have a number of, you know, demand boosting programs, but more than that, you know, we make sure that they have the same kind of access to be able to target a bigger customer base, right? Be able to take advantage of the same digital tools so that they can learn better on how to grow their businesses, right? So for us, these MSMEs, you know, they're really taking advantage of these tools, and from there we're seeing that they are growing on our platform. Yeah.
0: Yeah. Okay, so roughly how many MSMEs are currently on the Grab platform?
1: It's a majority of our merchant base. About 70% of our merchant base are from, you know, MSMEs across Grab Food and Grab Mart. And as I mentioned earlier, they're steadily increasing, right?
0: So, what forms of support does Grab currently provide to these enterprises, and which have been the most widely used or patronized?
1: Yeah, so for us, we work on this like 3P program, right? So for us, we make sure that our solutions, our programs are there to protect them, you know, to empower them, power them, and then the last one is to prepare.

0: right? So when we talk about protect, we want to make sure that we are, you know, giving them the support that they need in times like, you know, the fuel crisis. So yeah. For example, last month we actually launched a demand boosting program specifically for those that were, you know, most hit by the crisis, our hardest hit merchants, where we provided free marketing support, free promotional subsidies. And we saw that 2 out of 3 of those who participated in the program actually grew an average 40%.
1: Fantastic.
0: Yeah, and some of them growing up to, you know, 158%, right? So that's just one pillar. It's, you know, protecting them in these times of crisis.
1: Yeah.
0: It's also about empowering them, right? Power. And what I mean by that is we build tools to make sure that they grow holistically. So most folks know us as an online delivery app. But in reality, we have tools for in-store too, right? So we have our dine-out deals. So essentially, these are dine-out deals, a solution where merchants can take advantage of our platform to drive awareness to their stores. Mm-hmm. And they go to the store and then they, you know, take advantage of our dine-out deal promo to be able to get bigger discount, right? So we're really building tools to help these merchants holistically, online business, offline business. We have tools also like our merchant AI assistant tool. This is an AI powered tool where it gives them insights on how their businesses are doing, gives recommendations on how to run their marketing campaigns better, right? So that's power. And then finally, prepare, right? So our goal is really to future proof them and really prepare them for the long run, right? So we also work very closely with our government agencies to do all of these learning caravans, grab ascenso. We go grassroots, we go city by city, teaching them on digital marketing, how to take advantage of these AI, you know, AI tools, right? So essentially, it's those three P's, right? We are there to protect, power, and also prepare our merchants really for crisis like what we're experiencing today, but really also for the long game.
1: Okay. So that's interesting because, you know, for me, I saw Grab as like a virtual mall in a way, like you're the landlords of a virtual mall and these people are your tenants. But no, you're playing a different role in their business. What are you seeing from merchants now that has managed to grow despite the higher costs and softer consumer spending?
0: Yeah, so I think merchants who really lean in, you know, on these, you know, digital technologies are the ones that are growing despite the impact of, again, like the fuel crisis, right?
1: Yeah.
0: A perfect example, Billy Fruit Basket is a marketplace stall in Bacolod. You know, early 2024, they were on the brink of closing. But a Grab agent approached them, onboarded them. They took advantage of some of our financial products like quick loans so that they could renovate and expand. And today we're actually seeing that they're growing and, you know, they have about 100,000 monthly net sales, right? So from, you know, a point of bankruptcy, now they're actually doing really well.
1: That's fantastic. That's a great case study.
0: Yeah.
1: So access to financing, of course, remains the main challenge for most MSMEs in the Philippines, no? Grab, of course, is not a bank. But what role can Grab play in realistically, in helping business access capital or expand?
0: Yeah, I think you mentioned it earlier, right? We're more than just a delivery app. We are a super app. We have transport services. We have Grab Food, Grab Mart, but we also have Grab Financial Services. So we actually have a product called Quick Cash, where it's a working capital loan. So for eligible Grab Mart or Grab Food merchants, we lend them, right? No collateral needed. We disperse these loans as quickly as 24 hours after them being approved. But more than that, we actually, the repayment scheme, it's made through small daily reductions from their earnings on our platform over an average of, you know, 6 to 12 months, right? So we have products like this that are really meant to not just become a lifeline for them, but really to help them grow and expand.
1: Okay. Baka naman the interest rates are like 5-6.
0: No.
1: I hope you're not hitting them up with these.
0: No.
1: Yeah. Beyond financing, many small businesses still face challenges in adopting digital tools. You know, digital literacy is one of them. What's the, what are the biggest hurdles you see, and how are you trying to address these hurdles?
0: Yeah, I know. I agree with you, right? Like when people hear digital marketing or AI, it can sound very intimidating. And we've seen this. We've seen this when we've done our learning caravans. But I think what we do is that, you know, we don't just build these new features, these new tools, but we also do the work of, as mentioned, going on ground, you know, doing our learning caravans where we really teach them how to use these tools. So, you know, our Grab Ascenso, those that participated, we did an experiment, those who participated in that actually adopted, our adoption rate for our merchant AI tool that I mentioned earlier grew 30% more, right? So it's not just about building the tools, it's also making sure that we, you know, educate them on how to take advantage of this. And then at the same time, you know, listen to their feedback too, right? This journey is a long journey. So we're continuously, you know, listening on ground, hearing their feedback, and then optimizing our solutions to be able to be more of service to them and continuously improve. Yeah.
1: You've also had support from government in these drives, no?
0: That's right. Our Grab Ascenso program is actually a partnership between government agencies, DTI, DICT. So, yeah.
1: Yeah. DTI, in particular, is led by Secretary Roque, who's from the SME sector,
0: right? Yeah. So it helps to work with people who, you know, understand the needs, the pains of this sector, right? So, which is why Grab Ascenso, as mentioned, it's not just about showcasing these different tools that we've developed, but it's really understanding how it can be of use to the Filipino MSMEs.
1: Well, enabling.
0: Exactly.
1: You're an enabler.
0: Exactly. Yeah.
1: Okay. There's a lot of discussion around AI, diba? Digital marketing. From what you've observed, are these tools really delivering measurable benefits for smaller merchants, or is adoption still too early to tell?
0: No, I mean, I think AI, we're only at the, you know, early stages of this whole AI journey. But as early as now, we're seeing how it is being, you know, of big help to our MSMEs, right? So that AI tool I mentioned earlier, that merchant AI assistant, it can help give insights on how to run their storefront better on our app. It gives them recommendations on how to do their marketing campaign. It gives suggestions on, you know, the captions or, you know, what's the right key visual that will actually draw more people to buy from the
1: And has all of this translated into bottom line success?
0: Yes, and it has helped them grow, right?
1: Okay.
0: So, but as you said, right, it's still early days also for AI. And so we are continuously listening to the feedback and then using that to make sure that we are improving and developing even more effective tools for our merchants and our consumers.
1: Okay, looking 5 to 10 years ahead, how do you see digital platforms changing the way Filipino MSMEs operate? What do you think will matter the most for small businesses to remain competitive?
0: Yeah, I think digital platforms 5 to 10 years, it's no longer just being about the marketplace, right? It's about being the ecosystem that can really help them grow holistically, right? So at Grab, we as mentioned, right, we are working across the three P's, right? Protecting our merchants, we are powering our merchants and preparing them. So we're building these tools to make sure that they are very effective for them and they can really help them stand toe-to-toe versus the bigger guys.
1: Yeah,
0: right?
1: Well, at the end of the day, their success is your success.
0: Exactly, yeah.
1: Right?
0: Completely agree with that, yeah. So for us, we've always been, you know, we like to think of ourselves as partners, really, of these, you know, Filipino MSMEs. And our goal is that they, you know, don't just survive in crises like that we're experiencing today, but they continuously thrive and really grow in this evolving economy. So.
1: Okay. Well, thank you very much. Cam Santa Ana Tuason.
0: Thank you, Apa.
1: And that's Business 360. We'll keep tracking the moves that matter across markets, policy, and the economy. I'm Apa Ongpin. Thank you for joining us. Keep it here on BNC, the Billionario News Channel.

0: shift happens because the way we move is changing. From roads to runways, rails to open seas, this show brings you the latest in mobility. Breaking news, viral stories, smart tech, expert insights, and practical tips. Now, whether you're commuting, traveling, or just curious about what's next, we keep you informed, entertained, and safer on the move. I'm Paulo De Rosario. This is Shift Happens.
1: Hi, I'm Akio Paule, 22 years old from San Beda College, Alabang, taking up BS Accountancy. Ever since I was young, I like watching TV shows like Jeopardy and Who Wants to Be a Millionaire, so I want to be on TV as well. Hopefully, if I win, I'll make my younger self proud. I think they should root for me because I think I'm the underdog here. I practiced, I reviewed. I think my hardworking spirit will be my edge and my hunger. I'm very proud to represent San Beda, you know. Ora et labora, prayer and work. So, let's get this. I'm Akio, and I am your next Crispy Millionario.
0: This is The Scorecard, where you score the latest sports news and in-depth views.
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0: Good afternoon. I am Erica Christensen with the news this hour. A magnitude 4.5 earthquake jolted La Union Province earlier this afternoon. In an earthquake bulletin, the Philippine Institute of Volcanology and Seismology, or PHIVOLC, says the quake's epicenter was located 1 kilometer west of Pugo, La Union. The earthquake was tectonic in origin and had a depth of 11 kilometers. PHIVOLC recorded intensity 5 in Baguio City, intensity 4 in Arangay, La Union, and intensity 3 in Sison, Pangasinan. PHIVOLC earlier reported west of Tubabenguet as quake's epicenter. In Baguio City, government employees were evacuated following the tremor. According to the Baguio City Public Information Office, the shaking lasted for about 14 seconds. Government employees were allowed to return to work after the Baguio City Disaster Risk Reduction and Management Office declared the building safe. Meanwhile, the earthquake triggered several class and work suspensions in Pangasinan. In the municipality of Manawag, classes in all levels and government work were suspended from 3 p.m. onwards. This is to allow authorities to conduct a rapid safety and structural assessments. Meanwhile, in San Jacinto, Pangasinan, classes in all levels and government work were suspended as well. The preliminary investigation into the obstruction of justice complaint linked to the missing Sabongeros case began today. But one of the key respondents alleged mastermind Atong Ang's legal counsel was a no-show. Our reporter Joash Malimban is on the line. Joash, go ahead.
1: Erica, Attorney Caroline Cruz, one of the legal counsels of billionaire gambling tycoon and alleged missing Sabongeros mastermind Charlie Atong Ang, failed to appear today at the start of the preliminary investigation into an obstruction of justice complaint filed against her and six other respondents. The complaint stems from allegations that Cruz attempted to negotiate settlements with the families of some of the missing Sabongeros. The case was filed by three families of the missing Sabongeros who accused Cruz of interfering with the pursuit of justice through these alleged settlement efforts. Also named the complaint are several relatives of the missing Sabongeros and a police officer who were allegedly involved in the purported settlement arrangements. Erica, back to you.
0: All right, that's Joash Malimban reporting. And that's the latest this hour. I am Erica Christensen. Stay tuned for Agenda at 6 p.m. Have a good afternoon.

0: first week of the Vice President Sara Duterte's impeachment trial has wrapped up. Good morning. I'm Attorney Karen Jimeno, and this is At the Forefront. The Senate Impeachment Court will continue tackling next week the article of impeachment where Vice President Sara Duterte issued threats against the first couple and former House Speaker Martin Romualdez. The court has granted the House prosecution's request to subpoena VP Sara's Chief of Staff, Zuleika Lopez. The defense has argued that Lopez's detention at the lower chamber triggered the Vice President's alleged threats. To give us his own assessment of this week one of the impeachment trial, we'll be speaking to Attorney Efraim Cortez. He's the president of the National Union of People's Lawyers. Good morning, Attorney Efraim.
1: Good morning, Karen. At good morning sa ating mga viewers.
0: Attorney, so after the first week, what is your assessment so far of week one of the impeachment trial?
1: Well, we're treated with how trial in the regular courts are being done. It's we're treated with technicalities, with objections. And of course, it's maybe it's expected because the purpose of the witness is to prove a technical matter. That is the authenticity of the video recording.
0: Mm-mm, yes, and tama ka, no? Like parang para tayong nanonood talaga ng trial as it would have been held inside a courtroom. But to a certain extent,

0: parang para sa akin, at least it gives us that comfort that they are really conducting the trial in accordance with rules, no? But when it comes to the authenticity, like you said, it was highly technical because it is a technical matter. We're authenticating a document. But how can the defense counter the statements made by the vice president when those statements were in a video and made publicly?
1: That would be very difficult for the defense to counter what the vice president said. It's recorded, and the witness actually simply said that he was the one who downloaded it, he preserved it, and he authenticated it. So what was presented is what the vice president said during that particular time, and she made the threat. So, of course, what they are saying now is that she made the threat because as Sara Duterte, as the mother, not Sara Duterte as the president, as a result of the threat to her family. But just the same, you cannot separate the Sara Duterte, the mother, and Sara Duterte, the vice president. The fact is she made the threat, and I don't think that will reflect on how fit she is to discharge her function as vice president. So it would be a very tall order for the defense to justify the threat that she made. In any circumstances, you cannot justify a threat like that, either as a mother or as a public official.
0: Okay, so kung ang pag-uusapan talaga dito is the threat itself, is there still a need to authenticate the video? Senator Judge Robin Padilla said that they should call the person who took the video of VP Sara while she was making those statements. And the raw file video should also be obtained so that this would help us determine the authenticity. What do you say to that? Is there a need to determine the authenticity?
1: Well, the video was published in a Facebook Live. So under the rules, you simply have to download it, authenticate it, and I think the NBI agent who authenticated it is trained to authenticate photographs and videos. So it's already sufficient that he said the video is authentic, that it's not an AI-generated video, and I think that's sufficient and it's compliant with what the rules require. Mm-hmm.
0: Attorney Efraim, this could have been shortened if the parties included this in the stipulation of facts during the pretrial, meaning the statements that were being alleged by the prosecution as constituting grave threats. That would save us a lot of time as to authenticating the video. Bakit hindi na lang nag-stipulation of facts as to what the statements were, and then the defense could have just also agreed to stipulate and admit that, yes, those statements were made by the vice president?
1: I think that should have been done during the pretrial conference, especially that the defense of the vice president is that there was justification for saying it. The defense is not that she did not say it. Mm-hmm. Her defense is that there was justification for saying it. So they could simply have stipulated during trial that this video is authenticated and that particular pronouncement is found on this particular part of the video. And it saved
0: exactly.
1: us a lot.
0: That's what I was thinking. And we could have finished that portion in a few minutes instead of 3 days, which is what's going on right now, di ba? Naka-isang week tayo, pero nandun lang tayo sa authentication. Sabi ko, ba di nila nag-stipulation of facts on this, di ba? Kung anong statements, and then they can say, yes, that's it. So we'll go straight to what the defense would be when it comes to ano ba yung reason or context for saying those statements, no? After the cross-examination of NBI agent Kalilong, one of the defense lawyers gave kind of like a closing statement. And he mentioned some matters, or he put into context grave threats. That under the revised penal code, this is merely punishable by arresto mayor, which would be a month to about, I think, 6 months. And then this would merely be under the jurisdiction of the municipal trial court, which is far from high crimes, other crimes mentioned as impeachable offenses. How should senator judges characterize, assuming the vice president is guilty of grave threats under the revised penal code, how should they characterize this when it comes to this being betrayal of public trust or culpable violation of the Constitution, which are the grounds for impeachment?
1: The problem there is that there's no specific definition of the phrase other high crimes. I think there's no definition yet made by the Supreme Court. Now we have to refer to the other impeachable offenses to decipher what other high crimes means. The defense is right that it's grave threat, but we're talking about a threat to the chief executive. So I think it's not just a simple grave threat, but rather it should be treated more than an ordinary threat to an ordinary citizen, considering that the threat is being made on the chief executive. And considering the gravity of the threat, I think you can define it as grave high crimes. That's the problem, because there's no specific definition of what high crimes is under our statutes, under our jurisprudence.
0: So, as a lawyer, how do you think Senator judges will be guided on this, considering that a lot of them are not lawyers?
1: They should consider the nature of the proceedings as an impeachment proceedings and not treat it as a criminal prosecution. So the purpose of an impeachment proceeding is to determine the fitness of the impeachable officials to hold office. Mm-hmm. So they should make a decision based on that context and based on that objective, so that you are not there to try the vice president for grave threat and convict him for how the revised penal code defines grave threat. Rather, you are there to determine whether he's still fit to discharge their duties as vice mm-hmm. president. So they should look at the context and the purpose of an impeachment trial and decide on that basis.
0: So along those lines of logic, could it be argued that after the vice president made those utterances back in 2024, she continued to receive favorable ratings in surveys that were conducted by various survey firms, and most of the time even exceeding the approval rating of the president? Because when you say betrayal of public trust, then you can equate it to, or at least you can measure it with, the trust ratings from survey firms. Is that a logical argument, or can the defense use that?
1: I think the defense made it clear in the lead counsel's opening statement about the ratings and the vote that the vice president got when she was elected. But betrayal of public trust refers to how she functioned as vice president, not how the public perceives her to be. So that if he fails to conduct herself in accordance with what is required by the Constitution, and he fails to function as vice president in accordance to her oath of office, I think that's betrayal of public trust. She cannot be exculpated simply because she's popular. Mm-hmm. But rather, the determination there is whether she committed offenses that amounts to betrayal of public trust.
0: And that trust cannot be measured based on how much trust the public still gives her after she gave those statements.
1: Yes, because there was a betrayal of her oath of office.
0: Okay, very interesting. So very wide dito yung magiging discretion ng mga senator judges as to how they measure or interpret betrayal of public trust, and how they look at those utterances as whether this would amount to betrayal of public trust or other high crimes. Kasi walang strict definition anywhere, no? Not in the Constitution nor any interpretation by the Supreme Court. Attorney Efraim, the prosecution has moved the testimony of NBI lawyer Jeremy Lotok to next week. Was there any strategic advantage to moving that witness to next week and having only presented one witness during week one of the impeachment trial? But before you answer this question, we'll have to take a short break at the forefront.

I released two albums already before I became a backup singer again. Kaya lang, siguro pag hindi mo time, hindi pa talaga eh. Kasi ang nangyari no, nag-away yung parang sister companies. Ako yung naging parang collateral damage. Pero sabi ko kay Lord, tutuloy ko pa ba to?

0: Welcome back at the Forefront. We continue our conversation with the President of the National Union of People's Lawyers, Attorney Efraim Cortez. Attorney Efraim, the prosecution moved to next week the testimony of NBI lawyer Jeremy Lotok. What is the strategic advantage of having done that, moving that witness to next week and having only presented one witness for week one of the impeachment trial?
1: I really cannot understand why, because it would be very ideal for them to have presented the second NBI agent so that it will continue what the first NBI agent testified to. Maybe they wanted to present Attorney Lopez to prove certain parts of that video since she was involved in it. But, well, their evidence is based on that video. They could have simply added more testimonies that will bolster the authenticity as well as the weight of that evidence. At any rate, what the vice president said has been clearly stated in that video, and that's, in fact, they just shown about 2 minutes of that 2 hour video, and they already that served their purpose.
0: Yeah, and so it doesn't seem like that the defense is contesting the authenticity of the video during the cross-examination. They did at some point parang bring up kung sino ba yung nag-certify dun sa NBI agent, whether that's a legitimate company, but whether the contents are authentic, whether it's AI, parang hindi naman kinukontest yun, which is why I was wondering why the impeachment court could not have just taken judicial notice of the fact that it's a public matter, that may public knowledge na tayo kung anong sinabi, because yes, it came out in the news, in the newspapers, or, like I said, stipulation of facts during the pre-trial para ma-skip na tong lahat. Who do you think would have an advantage? Which side would have an advantage if the trial is prolonged? Or kaninong strategy kaya na gusto na pag-usapan pa itong video ng matagal or yung authenticity ay ma-layout pa?
1: I think it would be in the advantage of the prosecution. In fact, if the defense could have simply stipulated so that the videos was not
0: presented anymore.
1: So it doesn't have to be replayed over and over again.

0: again before the public's consciousness. So it will be in the advantage of the prosecution because they will now have the opportunity to have it played.
1: So you think it was part of the strategy of the prosecution? Let's go through the motion of authenticating it so we can keep playing the parts of the video publicly para mabalik sa consciousness ng mga tao.
0: Yes, in terms of optics, you will be seeing the vice president uttering the same word over and over again.
1: Instead of nakalimutan na kung dati pa yon.
0: Yes.
1: On Wednesday's hearing, Senator Cheese Escudero reminded Senator Risa Ontiveros when she asked a question relating to kung ibig sabihin ba kung merong threats or parang kung naape then meron ng pwede ng make ng threat. Something similar to that question. But Senator Cheese Escudero reminded Senator Risa Ontiveros to ask questions that are not conclusions of facts or law. How important is it to have a lawyer as a presiding officer based on your observations so far?
0: Well, the advantage is that he knows the technicalities in procedure. He knows when to rule on objections, especially the leading objections, the misleading, those that are without basis. And of course, when he called the attention of Senator Ontiveros not to ask conclusions of law. So this facilitated the trial. And I think the Senate is trying to comply with what the Supreme Court said in Duterte versus House of Representatives, that although it's political exercise, it's still legal and a constitutional and therefore legal process. So they're trying to comply with this, I think, and try to adapt the procedures in the regular courts in the conduct of the trial. And being a lawyer, Senator Escudero was able to make the appropriate rulings.
1: Mm-mm. So do you think that sets the tone of how this trial will be conducted? That Senator Cheese Escudero will not allow questions that are conclusions of fact or law from the senator judges?
0: I think so, the way he called the attention of Senator Ontiveros.
1: Mm-mm. And what is your assessment of Senator Cheese's performance so far as a presiding officer?
0: Well, he presided well. He made the appropriate rulings. And he tried to contain both counsels and as well as the senators whenever they intervene in the proceedings. So I think he functioned well as a presiding officer.
1: Mm-mm. The prosecution has indicated that they will eventually call or present a witness regarding the allegations that a hitman was hired. How important could that testimony be in this case?
0: Well, it proved that it was not just a threat, but there was an implementation of that threat. There's an attempt to implement it.
1: Mm-hmm.
0: But I think based on how the articles of impeachment, the number for the fourth articles of impeachment is crafted, I think they need not present a proof that an assassin was in fact hired, because the basis there is the pronouncement itself.
1: So para sa'yo, the statements themselves could not just, again, like we said, hindi naman kasi ito court where we're trying to determine the guilt of the criminal offense of grave threats. For you, the statements themselves could be something that amounts to betrayal of public trust or other high crimes.
0: Because it goes into the fitness of the vice president. It's not normal for anybody, especially a public official, to make such threat.
1: But kung ganun, then that would support what some of the public prosecutors are saying from the House of Representatives, that this is the strongest article of impeachment that they have. Would you think that it's enough for the prosecution to rest their case after they present this article of impeachment?
0: It's a strong case, one of the strongest among the four articles of impeachment. However, considering that the other articles of impeachment involve corruption and misappropriation of public funds. I think they should still pursue those articles of impeachment, considering the importance of the nature of the charges against the vice president. So not only on the character of the vice president as well as her ability to or fitness to hold the job, and because it involves corruption.
1: Mm-mm. And what is your assessment so far sa pace ng trial? Nababagalan ka ba, or is it just right?
0: They only presented one witness for the past 2 days. Mm. They could have at least presented the two agents in 1 day, or at least in 2 days. So I think they should make the pace faster, mm-hmm. because they have several witnesses.
1: And in your opinion, who would benefit, which side would benefit if this trial drags on for many months?
0: Well, the prosecution will be presenting proof of wrongdoings of the vice president. So it will be to their advantage if it will be prolonged. It will be played on the publicly for 3 times a week. And what they can see, there are allegations of corruption, allegations of threat. So it will be in the advantage of the prosecution.
1: Mm-hmm. And last question, what are your expectations when it comes to the BIR tax records? Merong mention na dapat daw that another option could be to seek the president's approval or authorization to open this. Is that necessary?
0: I don't think it's necessary, because this is an impeachment proceeding, so it will be covered by the exception, because I think the impeachment court can subpoena the documents because it pertains to the trial of the vice president, and those documents are material in the determination whether the vice president committed wrongdoings. So just like any other court, they can be subpoenaed, and this will be an exception to the rule against the disclosure of this document. In fact, the bank secrecy law and other matters are subject to the exception that it can be used during impeachment trials.
1: Okay, maraming salamat po, Attorney Efraim Cortez, President of the National Union of People's Lawyers. The impeachment trial now moves into another critical phase, with more witnesses expected to testify and more evidence expected to be presented. As the proceedings continue, the public will be watching not only how both sides present their cases, but also how the senator judges weigh the evidence and conduct themselves. Be informed, be insightful of the news. I'm Attorney Karen Jimeno. Always stay at the forefront.

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National Kitten Day. Millionario News Channel.

0: A political reckoning. A nation on watch. As the impeachment trial of Vice President Sara Duterte unfolds, every testimony, every motion, and every decision carries consequences beyond the halls of power. And your Bilyonario News Channel will be there with comprehensive reported analysis and real-time updates. VP Sara on trial. A BNC impeachment coverage.
1: Hi everyone, I'm Asher Ayeras, 21 years old from the Ateneo de Manila University, taking BS Legal Management. I want to challenge myself to see if may talas pa ba ako o kinakalawag na. I think we can get through this dog show style, ganon. I know it's a competition, but for me, it's really just a celebration of the intellect of the youth today. So, yeah, I'm excited for this challenge. Ilalaban natin ang bandila ng Ateneo. Ilalabas natin ang magis within us. Kaya, ano pang hinihintay nyo? One big fight tayo, mga Ateneans.

shocking the pulse of the road and the future of flight. From viral trends to policy shifts, we capture the traffic to bring you the stories that drive us. Your fast track guide to everything on the move starts right now. From the Billionaire News Channel studio to Mellow 947 BFM. Sitting in for Paolo Del Rosario, I'm G. Baroga. And this is Shift Happens.

We begin with the latest in mobility. In anticipation of the effects of Typhoon Inday, the Metropolitan Manila Development Authority, or MMDA, has asked shopping mall operators to open their parking spaces to the public and allow overnight parking for vehicles. In a memorandum signed by MMDA Chairman Don Artes, the agency asked all shopping mall operators in Luzon to open up their parking areas to the public starting Thursday evening, July 9, until the typhoon has passed. SM Supermalls, Robinson's Malls, and Vista Malls have already heeded the MMDA's call. Philinvest Malls also pledged to open their doors to the public, including Festival Mall, Westgate, Block and South Station in Alabang, Forum Mall in Tagaytay, and Main Square in Bacoor, Cavite. While the typhoon is not expected to make landfall, the Philippine Coast Guard, or the PCG, is monitoring all ports in the country, particularly the areas near Typhoon Inday's path, southern Tagalog, northwestern Luzon, and southern Visayas. According to the PCG, 23 ports are currently affected. 507 passengers, truck drivers, and cargo helpers are stranded, along with 147 rolling cargoes. A total of 81 vessels are taking shelter in these areas, 64 in southern Tagalog, 16 in northwestern Luzon, and 1 in southern Visayas.

0: that's literally running on just one wheel. It may look unusual at first, but the electric unicycle or EUC is gaining attention among riders for its portability, performance, and ability to go the distance. While many see it as a unique gadget or hobby, EUCs are becoming a practical form of personal mobility. From daily commutes to cross-country adventures, they are showing how innovation can change the way we experience travel. One rider took this idea to the next level by completing a solo 5,000-kilometer journey around the Philippines on an EUC. His adventure demonstrates that with the right preparation, technology, and determination, even a single wheel can take you across the country. To share his experience on the Philippine Loop using an EUC, his passion for personal electric vehicles, and how he's encouraging more Filipinos to explore sustainable mobility through travel and content creation, we are joined today by Joshua Cruz, also known as Unibro. Wow, right on cue! Welcome to Shift Happens, Unibro!
1: Thank you, Ma'am G. Good afternoon, Pa.
0: Yes. First things first, bakit ka nag-Philippine Loop ng mag-isa?
1: Well, actually, may mga in-invite akong friends. Mm-hmm. Although, busy sa work, walang time. And ako, medyo may time. Swerte dahil sa work ko and funding din.
0: Okay, so yung unicycle, it's not a usual form of mobility na nakikita natin. So, ikaw, paano ka nag-start? Kasi for sure, that's not the first ride na ginamit mo.
1: Oh, definitely. It was during the COVID season talaga. Mm-hmm. When may mga ECQ, MECQ. Mm-hmm. So, very mahirap talaga mag-travel with other people.
0: Yes.
1: And then, dun ako nagkaroon ng idea na, why don't I just ride a scooter, electric scooter, yung nakatayo. And then from there, I upgraded, and then I upgraded to even more range, more power. And then, with that, I also get to travel farther and farther and farther. Mm-hmm. And then there's this one ride that I did, papuntang Laguna, with my friend, Aaron. Nakaganyan din siya, unicycle. And then I was like, bakit ikaw, marami ka pang battery, tas ako wala na. And then that's the idea na, okay, I'll switch to that one as well.
0: So electric ka nag... Electric na kaagad, hindi ka parang nag-two wheels muna yung normal na bike or motorcycles. Electric talaga kaagad.
1: Oh, well, I was riding bicycle when I was a kid. Actually, even nung bata pa ako kasi I was from Muntalban, Rizal. I would ride my bike up to Marikina. Mm-hmm. Grade school yun na.
0: Yes.
1: Nung binili ako ng father ko ng mountain bike. Then travel. Nagagalit pa nga yung mother ko eh kasi hili kong lumabas.
0: Paano yung difference? Kasi ito, one wheel lang siya tapos wala kang hawakan. Paano yung operations?
1: Siguro mahirap siya sa first kasi yun nga, wala kang hawakan. Hindi mo alam kung paano i-control
0: eh. Iba yung operation. Oo,
1: Then when I bought it, merong kasing support group, Unitron. Okay. Sila yung tumulong sa akin on how to train myself on how to ride one. So you basically have to shift your weight forward if you want to accelerate, shift na konting backwards para mag-decelerate or reverse.
0: So pag first timer, gaano katagal bago mo kumbaga ma-master yung unicycle?
1: Oh, well, for me, it took me 3 days. Five hours straight na nakatayo ako dyan. 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And then mounting and dismounting, kasi nga, one wheel lang. So, you have to mount, then lean ng konti agad to go forward.
0: So, from pandemic na kailangan lang natin ng personal mobility at that time dahil nga mahirap mag-travel with other people, do you use this na as your mode of transportation on a daily basis? And ano yung difference?
1: Definitely on a daily basis. Kasi I was also a commuter myself before. Hirap. 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Mm-hmm. 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Then, ang hirap pa din. 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
0: Yes.
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0: So, first, I had to do a couple of range tests. Titignan ko kung ganun ba niya kakalayo yung kaya niya. 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Speed, weight, and yung elevation. So, pag naglalaro yung tatlong options na yon, magva-vary talaga yung max range mo eh. So, basically, I can do 100 kilometers safe, point A to point B. So, I have to make sure na when it comes to the point B, meron na ako mahahanap na charging stops. First option is always police stations and BFP. Mababait sila. And they let me charge for free. So, kung hindi naman kaya, inns, yung mga small inns like motels sa highway, it may cost siguro 300 to 500 pesos for 3 hours. And that's already enough for rest, taking a bath, and konting kain. And my last option, pag wala talaga, would be restaurants. Mm-hmm. I have to charge sa mga establishments na I think na malakas yung supply ng kuryente.
1: May insurance ba yan? Considering that you're like out in the open and medyo mas prone to accidents and mas open ka kasi. Pero paano yung insurance niyan?
0: Well, I have a personal insurance naman from Sun Life. Rider insurance. Kasi you'll never know what happens on the road talaga, di ba?
1: And yung proper safety attire, meron bang ganun na requirement then when you're using the EUC or ikaw then as a personal user of it?
0: I would say not really a requirement, but it's a must and a necessity na you have to wear definitely first a helmet. Not the half face, full face. Kasi you're out in the open, on the road, may mga kasabay kang truck, bus, or any fast vehicle. So, kailangan prepared ka. Next is, I wear a motorcycle riding jacket. Kasi it has paddings. Para just in case na masemplang or ma-accident, safe yung body mo. And then, of course, for my lower body, a motorcycle riding pants din. Kasi it also has paddings.
1: Yan. Important yan eh.
0: And then the last one is I have wrist guards. Kasi if in the event na masemplang, gaganon ko lang siya. 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So pag gumanon ka, masasafe din yung wrist mo.
1: So, paano mo pinaplan yung route mo? 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
0: Okay. First, I use Google Maps to calculate the distance. Yun talaga. Kasi I vary my distance based on the range na alam ko sa EUC ko. So, as long as it's within 100 kilometers, kahit may elevation pa yan, meron akong alam kung matitirang a couple of few volts, kasi volts yung tawag namin sa battery.
1: Gano'ng katagal yung battery life bago ka mag-charge ulit?
0: Oh, it's not with the time kasi it's actually with the distance talaga. Yun nga, so parang when a lot of people ask me, sir, gano po ka layo po yung range yan? I would always say to them na, I'm from Makati kasi. So from Makati to Cabanatuan, Nueva Ecija, may matitira pang 20%. That's around it.
1: So bago ka nag-embark into the Philippine Loop, madami ka na ding napuntahan using your unicycle.
0: Yes.
1: Ano yung pinaka-memorable for you and bakit yun?
0: Before the Philippine
1: Loop?
0: I would really say Isabela. Kasi taga Isabela ako, yung mother ko, sa Ilagan. And iba talaga yung free food, free accommodation. 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
1: 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But how long did it take you para matapos yung Philippine Loop?
0: Oh, it took me 21 days. So for meron kasi akong na-create na parang document. I called it PLP kasi Philippine Loop Plan. In every single day, which I call a segment, I have to make sure na I have to do 250 kilometers to 300 kilometers. Basta max na yung 300 kilometers for a day ko kasi syempre pag even more than that, nakakapagod na.
1: Yeah.
0: So in those segments, yung days, I also divide them sa every 100 kilometers. Minsan more than 100 kilometers, minsan less, depending sa nearest city na pupuntahan ko.
1: So you set personal goals pagka nagagawa ka ng mga travel and also yung Philippine Loop. And we have much to talk about, but we'll take a short break. And when we return, we'll continue our conversation on Joshua's incredible 5,000 kilometers solo journey around the Philippines and how sustainable mobility is changing the way Filipinos travel and explore the country. Stay with us. We'll be right back. You're tuned in to the Billionaire News Channel and Mellow 947 BFM. But first, a word from our sponsor.

0: Welcome to the Bigger, Better, and Bolder Billionaire Quiz Bee Season 2. The road to becoming the Billionaire News Channel's next Quiz Bee Millionaire is filled with challenges that test both wit and will. And with a total prize pool of over 2 million pesos also paving the way, the nerve-wracking journey is well worth it. We are proud to be joined by our partners.
1: Rise above the rest and become the next Quiz Bee Millonario.
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0: your next Quiz Bee Millonario.
1: Billionario Quiz Bee Season 2, College Edition on the Billionario News Channel.

back. This is Shift Happens. I'm G Baroga, and you're listening to Mellow 947 BFF. Simulcast to BNC, the Billionario News Channel. We're still here with Joshua Cruz and his story.

0: is riding an electric unicycle. So, with your Philippine Loop experience, tell us about the journey. Kamusta yung 21 days of it? And what was like the hardest part and the most memorable for you?
1: Okay, so I have to start siguro with the registration. So you have to register kasi sa Philippine Loop and the nearest office is nasa Makati rin. I registered January 2, 2024. And then you have to join the Facebook group kasi you have to send daily updates. So people would know actually where you are. And siguro, invite you. That's what happened to me. So when I posted and I posted daily dun sa Facebook group, a lot of people are starting to notice me and say, hey, daan ka naman dito sa amin. Free food. And that's the trigger sa akin. Free food.
0: Food talaga.
1: Kanina ka pa sa food na. Joke lang. So, ayun naman. So, when they started invited me, syempre may marami rin silang mga tanong. There was a few people in Cotabato City, in Dipolog, who invited me. And then, I get to share them that a unicycle can also do the Philippine Loop. Not just motorcycle, not just bike, not just car. The unicycle as well.
0: Hardest part?
1: Hardest part siguro sa akin was really summer. Kasi sa summer, grabe talaga yung lubak. good thing, the unicycle itself, may suspension yan. Although some unicycles don't have, depende kasi sa model na kukunin mo. But this one has, so medyo naging madali din. And then, not only with that, because the strain sa body na to take the Philippine Loop for just 21 days on a single wheel, marami din ako massage stops. Kasi masakit talaga sa katawan. I have to be honest, it's not really going to be a comfortable ride, especially doing a long loop. So that was really the hardest part sa akin is yung sa summer. And then the best part siguro sa akin was Mindanao. Yeah, a lot of misconception with people in Mindanao. It's dangerous.
0: Nakakatakot.
1: Kailangan you have to be at the place where you will stay before mag 6 p.m. kasi pag nagdilim, parang the purge. Hindi naman. Pero when I was there, ang ganda, ang linis ng roads, ang smooth ng roads, mura yung food, the scenery is great. And marami din ako nakilalang tao doon. 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Kasi it's really going to be the first time na may makita silang, well, what they call usually alien. Kasi nga,
0: it's not
1: really the usual ride na makikita nila anywhere else.
0: Pero apart from yourself, meron ka pa bang ibang mga nakita na unicycle na talaga yung ginagamit for their own mobility? O isa ka pa lang?
1: No. With my group as well. And kasi I've transitioned from electric kick scooter to unicycle. Usually, when we do long rides, just last week, nanggaling kami sa La Ia, Batangas, just for an overnight, then umuwi din. 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Or even nung nagbukas yung parang 7-Eleven sa near Mayon, kasi kita yung background ng Mayon Volcano, and I really love that place. Pumunta ako doon 3 days, balikan. Punta lang ako doon, picture nung 7-Eleven sa mayo, then balik.
0: Yung nag-trending online.
1: Yes, yung nag-trending online na background. Kasi ang ganda eh. And it's really going to be different when you're already there. Iba talaga yung pakiramdam. Whereas yung nakikita mo lang sa online na, okay, maganda puntahan. Pero when you're there, breathtaking talaga.
0: Okay, so what did you discover within yourself while riding the unicycle?
1: Discover with myself, kaya ko pala to. Yun eh. Kaya ko pala to, which means kaya rin to ng ibang tao. Because I'm not going to say na madali siya. I'm not also going to say na mahirap siya. It's actually up to the person kung kakayanin ba yung pag-unicycle. And once you unlock that feeling, yung achievements na would follow, you get to travel to any place that you want to be at your own pace, in your own time. Diba? That's the freedom itself is yung achievement.
0: Okay. What you admitted having massages after trips. Na sinabi mo mahirap talaga siya. Pero what's keeping you with using the unicycle?
1: I never want to go back to being a commuter. That's one thing. Kasi it would take time, money. Especially yung time talaga itself eh. Mm. I think that's very important. When you handle your own time na, especially me using a unicycle, mas marami ka ng magagawa. Freedom.
0: Mm. So for beginners na gustong mag-try ng unicycle, gustong mag-shift na din to unicycle, meron bang school or maybe your group para magturo and also magkano ang isang unicycle?
1: So for beginners, kausapin niyo lang ako. I can teach you personally. Mm-hmm. And then for the price, it actually varies. So mm-hmm. Starting unicycles can cost to 50,000 pesos and even can go as high as to 250,000 pesos. It depends on the specs of the unit kasi. Mm. So if you purchase a more expensive unit, mas malayo yung range.
0: Pero for beginners, ano yung marirecommend mo and your advice din para sa kanila?
1: So for the beginners kasi, like myself, we actually have what we call a training wheel. So pwede mo siyang i-masemplang yung gulong na yun, magasgasan. That's what happened nga nung pinahiram nila sa akin. Then once you're already trained and you're already knowledgeable on how to use one, you can then purchase. So pwedeng free to try. Kasi wala naman issue sa amin yun eh. You're welcome to try the unicycle. Pero syempre, if you're going to purchase one, nandun na yung sa sarili mo na, okay, this is my vehicle. I have to take care of it. Mm-hmm. So I have to learn properly.
0: Yeah. You also do content creation, Josh. And that's where people can see kung ano man yung ginagawa mo when it comes to with your unicycle. But after the Philippine Loop, I've read somewhere that hindi mo na gustong ulitin. But what's next in your journey using the unicycle?
1: What's next in my journey? Siguro, the Philippine Loop is just one thing. But going to, I can say, every place in the Philippines is another. Kasi I still haven't gone to Palawan. That's one thing. Hindi ko pa naikot yung buong Panay Island, Mindoro. Mga nadadaanan ko lang. And of course, if I want to really enjoy the beauty of the Philippines, I have to set time for myself and stay there on those locations. There's also another challenge din na from the Philippine Loop organization na I can do, which is the Cordillera Loop. So that's touring the Luzon areas and the mountain regions of the Luzon.
0: Okay, so to wrap it all up, Josh, what is your hope for the future of unicycle in the Philippines, considering that, hindi, sabi mo nga, tawag dyan ng iba, alien. But what's your hope maybe in the next 5 years and the years to come?
1: Especially with the time right now that we have, rising fuel costs, it would be better to find alternatives into mobility. And of course, when it comes to unicycle, I would say that siguro don't be afraid kasi nothing's going to stop naman when you're already knowledgeable in using one.
0: All right, he is Joshua Cruz, also known as Unibro. Thank you so much for coming to the show and for your time.
1: Thank you, Ma'am G.
0: And that concludes a roundup of the stories driving the industry forward. I'm G. Baroga. Join us again tomorrow on Shift Happens, your fast-track guide to everything on the move. Keep it here on the Billionario News Channel and Mellow 947 BFM.

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I'm Charles Tew. 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

I released 2 albums already before I became a backup singer again. Kaya lang, siguro pag hindi mo time, hindi pa talaga eh. Kasi ang nangyari no, nag-away yung parang sister companies. Ako yung naging parang collateral damage. Pero sabi ko kay Lord, tutuloy ko pa ba to?

A political reckoning. 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
1: 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And with a total prize pool of over 2 million pesos also paving the way, the nerve-wracking journey is well worth it. 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
1: I'm Lire Arleoncio, 20 years old, from Pamantasan ng Lungsod ng Maynila, and I'm taking Bachelor of Secondary Education, major in English. I've competed in various competitions in various subjects now, social science, math, but most especially in like English and spelling competitions. I'm immediately on that buzzer. I'm aggressively mashing it like there's no tomorrow. Viewers should watch out for me and root for me if they want the best player to win. If they don't want any more people from the University of the Philippines to keep dominating, they should also root for me. I am Leroy, your next Quizby Millionario.

0: Eastwood 25. 24 nods naman ang nakuha ng series na Hacks, a record for comedies. Gaganapin ang Emmy Awards on September 14. Bukod kay Dolly de Leon, ilan pang Pinoy ang gumagawa ng kasaysayan on the global stage. Kaya ang aktres couldn't be more proud. Narito ang agenda report ni Avia Zunich.
1: Balik bansa ang award-winning Pinay actress na si Dolly de Leon. Sa isang press conference, nagbahagi ang Golden Globe nominee ng ilang updates sa kanyang latest projects with some of the world's biggest streaming platforms. Kabilang dito ang upcoming Apple TV Plus series, Maximum Pleasure Guaranteed, where she stars alongside Emmy winner Tatiana Maslany. Dolly also shared her excitement about joining Season 2 of Netflix live-action adaptation of Avatar: The Last Airbender. But wait, there's more! She also introduced her upcoming DreamWorks animated feature, The Forgotten Island, kung saan bibigyan buhay ng kanyang boses ang character ni Lola. Proudly Pinoy din ang ilang kasama niya sa films such as Lea Salonga, Liza Soberano, and Jokoy. Dolly says ipinagmamalaki nila ang growing global spotlight ng mga Pinoy, particularly following tennis star Alex Ayala's remarkable Wimbledon campaign.
2: Absolutely. I really think that the shift is happening and the timing is perfect. It just so happened that I'm here, so... But it's already been happening, the shift. And also because of Alex, for sure. I think that the world is starting to see us because we were never really taken very seriously in the past. But now they're seeing that we're a people with so much talent and our culture is rich with stories and personalities and people.
1: She also took the opportunity to make a shout out to BNC.
2: Hi, Billionaire Channel. Please watch Maximum Pleasure Guaranteed on Apple TV and Avatar The Last Airbender on Netflix and Forgotten Island coming out in cinemas on September 25. Guys, punta tayo sa sinehan. Sama natin ang pamilya natin, barkada natin. Let's bring cinema back. See you there!
1: From acclaimed films and hit streaming series to voice acting, Dolly de Leon continues to prove that Filipino talent belongs on the world stage. Para sa Agenda, Avia Zunich, Billionaire News Channel.
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3: Who are you?
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3: There you na! There you na, Pinky!
4: Wow. 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
4: 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But obviously, may strategy sila dyan.
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4: Hindi, grabe. 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
6: Pero mas interesado ako kung bakit kailangan magdala ng ref. Saka coffee maker.
4: Tama.
3: At least pinaalam.
6: VP Sara, oo.
3: Oo. Ref, ano pa?
6: Coffee maker.
4: Oh. Catering.
3: Catering.
4: Wow. 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
4: Oo nga. 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
3: Ganun na lang yon. Ganun na lang.
4: Kaya-kaya okay nila yun, no?
3: Ibabawas na lang nila yun sa mga akusasyon sa kanya.
6: Meron date.
4: Pero sa Tuesday pa yun, to be clear. Monday, meron pa tayong NBI agent, no? Again, on Monday. Mm-hmm. So,

The Philippines is moving fast, and so are we. Bilyonario News Channel is now live on GSAT Channel 40, reaching a broader audience across Visayas and Mindanao with brave stories and bold insights that shape business, economy, and the country from Metro Manila and beyond. Bilyonario News Channel.

0: In a time when every issue has two sides.
1: It said that it is also initiated.
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0: But here, every voice gets heard.
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0: Different views, one conversation. 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

0: trial. Let's get on point with one of the framers of the 1987 Constitution, retired Supreme Court senior, Associate Justice Adolfo Ascuna. Justice Ascuna, again, always a pleasure to see you. Maraming salamat po sa inyong oras. Did you watch the 3 days of the trial,
1: yes,
0: sir?
1: Yes, I did.
0: How did you find it?
1: So far, it's good. Yeah, I think it's following the constitutional directives on how it should be conducted.
0: You didn't see any infractions or motions that should have been allowed or disallowed?
1: No, it's probably just a few items, like the way the Senate President is sitting together with the presiding officer. Normally, in parliamentary practice, the chair yields to another member and doesn't have to sit beside him. But that's a preference, personal preference, I think.
0: What exactly do you mean by that? Are you saying, Justice, that it should just be the presiding officer sitting at the rostrum?
1: Yes, I think it shows that there is indecisiveness on the part of the Senate President in staying halfway between delegating the chair to another and yet at the same time appearing to be in control. So that is not something to me that looks good. It's okay for one designated to preside as long as normally the way it should be done. The Senate President opens it, and then he says, "I ask Senator so-and-so to chair this meeting." And then he yields, and then he's the one who closes it. So that, because he's the one, really, who is the normal presiding officer. He doesn't have to sit beside him, but he should be the one to open and to close. But that is parliamentary practice, and it's not compulsory.
0: Justice, how is it like watching someone like yourself? I've always wondered about it, a senior justice of the Supreme Court, watching on television, the lawyers from both sides manifesting, stating their grounds, the articles of impeachment. When you were watching them, what were you thinking of? Were there points that you were saying, this attorney should have done this, or that attorney
1: yes.
0: should have done that?
1: Personally, I feel very fulfilled because it shows that what we have framed is being implemented and followed faithfully. So I'm very pleased with the proceedings as a realization of our framework for accountability.
0: You said being followed faithfully. Is that what you said?
1: Faithfully,
0: sir?
1: So far, I think.
0: When you say being followed faithfully, does that necessarily mean that Chief Escudero sitting as presiding officer is above board, is legal and above board?
1: I think so. It is allowed under the provisions of the Constitution because we say that when it comes to the president, the one presiding should be the Chief Justice. But we are not providing for who should preside in other cases of impeachment. Instead, we just said that the Senate can adopt rules to effectively implement the provisions of the Constitution on impeachment. So, and that is what it has done. So there's no prescription on who should preside among the senators in impeachment proceedings in the Constitution.
0: What about what was brought up, rather, regarding the minutes of the meeting
1: yes.
0: during the
1: 1980s? Exchange between Monsod and Davide. Davide wanted to insert an amendment stating that in all other cases, the Senate President shall preside. And Mr. Monsod said, kailangan po ba natin ilagay yan? Do we have to put that? And then because of that remark, Commissioner Davide said, I withdraw my proposal to insert this amendment. That does not mean that the amendment, proposed amendment was passed by implication because it was not even discussed if it was presented, it could have been amended.

0: itself, I would have stood up and said, provided, however, that the Senate can make exceptions, because that is the parliamentary practice. So all it means is that the commission decided to leave it to the Senate to decide, because it's an internal matter. Unlike when, the Chief Justice should preside, you cannot leave that to the Senate. The Senate cannot provide for that because it cannot compel someone from another department to preside. Whereas among themselves, they can say whoever can preside. There's no need for the Constitution to say that.
1: Justice, how many members were, how many were the members of the 1987 Constitutional Commission?
0: We were supposed to be 50, but only 48 accepted and participated in the proceedings.
1: Just wanted to find out, would that mean that the 48 that participated would have been one in saying that, for example, I'll just lay down the premise of the Chief Justice Davide, right, who wanted to insert that amendment that the president shall preside over all others except the president during impeachment proceedings. Why was it not taken up so that there would have been clarity whether it should be the Senate president, as was being discussed during the minutes of the meeting of the 1987 Constitution, as compared to just basically saying it's up to the Senate, because it does say also the Senate can promulgate its own rules. Nagkakaroon ho kasi ng basehan for some senators to say it was wrong to for Senator Chiz Escudero to preside as presiding officer.
0: Yes. You see, it's difficult enough to interpret what was said in the Constitutional Commission. It is more difficult to interpret what was not said. That's even harder. So I think we should read on the basis of what is said in the Constitution, not necessarily
1: in the
0: deliberation. And in the Constitution, it says if the president is the one being tried, the Chief Justice should preside. Then it's silent on the other cases. Instead, it says the Senate shall adopt its own rules in order to effectively implement the provisions of this section. So you combine that, and that means the Senate can, by its rules, decide who should preside in case of impeachment.
1: So when you were watching that particular argument about the discussion, the minutes of the meeting regarding the Senate president sitting as presiding officer, you were already saying that those saying that were wrong.
0: When I was watching that particular reference, I remember the time when Senate, in our own deliberations, when our president, Cecilia Munoz-Palma, asked me to preside at the Constitutional Commission, and I did. And she would do that from time to time. It is an inherent right of the president to ask another member to preside at any given time. There's no need for the rules to say that. That's parliamentary practice. So I was thinking of that. There's no need to tell the Senate who should preside. They can decide that for themselves. Unless you say the Chief Justice should preside. The Senate cannot say that. It has to be in the Constitution. But other than that, if it's among themselves, that's what Mr. Monson said, kailangan po ba sabihin yun? That is the prerogative of the Senate.
1: In simple terms, Justice, because it was not explicitly written, but it was explicitly written in the Constitution that the Senate shall promulgate its own rules.
0: Yes.
1: That means to say that hindi po sinabi ng framers of the 1987 Constitution na dapat Senate President ang uupo bilang presiding officer, Vice President, and others.
0: Yes.
1: Okay. All right. So that's clear. Now I want to ask you about Senator Chiz Escudero as presiding officer. How is he doing so far?
0: To my mind, he's doing very well. Those are very difficult incidents that he navigated very well. So far, I would say I would give them high grades.
1: What about the lawyers from both sides?
0: The lawyers on both sides are also doing very well. I think on round one prosecution,

0: wins it by a slight margin. But they're both doing well for their causes.
1: If we were just to kind of like review, or you would review, the high points of the prosecution versus the defense, can you tell us what stuck, what were the strongest points from both sides?
0: Well, I think first is the choice of the first ground on the part of the prosecution. I think that was correct choice because the threat against the president and the first lady and the former speaker is the most easy, the easiest to understand among the charges and the articles for the people to be able to follow and understand the ground of the charge. So it's easy to understand, easy to prove, because it came from the respondent herself. So what is difficult is the mens rea, or the criminal intent, which is an essential element of the crime of grave threats. And it is not presumed. It has to be proven from the surrounding circumstances that it is a serious threat and that the person making it is capable of carrying it out.
1: Interesting you say that. Does that now come into consideration what is always or often been discussed, that the threat was conditional? Because if you talk about, sabi niyo po, kailan may criminal intent, tama ho, Justice?
0: Yes.
1: So, sa Tagalog po, pag ibig sabihin, kailan may criminal intent, kailangan meron siya talagang planong gawin. Tama ho ba?
0: Meron masamang plano.
1: Opo.
0: Opo. Dalawa kasing, kasi itong krimen na ito, ang basehan ay ang Revised Penal Code. Lahat ng crimes sa Revised Penal Code, kailangan ng criminal intent. Hindi pwedeng physical act lamang. Unlike kung special law, physical act is sufficient to constitute the crime. Halimbawa, illegal possession of firearms. The moment you have firearms and you have no license, guilty ka na. Whether or not you had intention to possess it is immaterial. Criminal intent is immaterial in a special law. But in the Revised Penal Code, criminal intent is essential. So grave threats is a Revised Penal Code. You have to prove not only that the threat was made, but that it was made with criminal intent.
1: And how do you consider what you've seen so far? Because do you agree that there is grave threat, number one, and do you agree that there is criminal intent?
0: I would frame that the prosecution succeeded, I think, in proving criminal intent when the witness was asked by Senator Alan Peter Cayetano, what was your basis for assessing the seriousness of the threat? And the NBI agent said, our basis, sir, is the capability of the person making the threat to carry it out. Capability.
1: May kapasidad.
0: Ang kapasidad, kakayahan. Mm-mm. Kaya niyang gawin yun. Kasi kung hindi niya kaya, parang biro lang yun. But kayang-kaya niya yun gawin. So talagang nakakatakot. So serious.
1: So because one is capable or has the capacity to do that.
0: Yes, that's one of the elements that go into the assessment of whether or not there is criminal intent. And I think that was a very good answer, very good point. And it's honest. I think they really do that. And that is a smart thing to do. Because, you know, when you are playing chess, you're examining the position of your opponent. You do not judge the opponent based on what you think his intention is. You base it on what he can do based on the position. What is his capability? And you have to frame your moves based on his capability, not on your interpretation of his intention. Because intention is shown by capability.
1: We'll be taking a very short break. We'll continue our discussion with the retired Supreme Court Associate Justice Adolfo Ascuna. When we return, stay tuned. This is On Point.
2: This is where the country's toughest issues

0: Welcome back. With us, rather, retired Supreme Court Associate Justice Adolfo Ascuna. I'm going to ask the same question I asked during the break, Justice, so that the viewers can hear what you said about this as well. The mere fact that the president did not file a complaint on the allegation of grave threats now being discussed as the fourth article of impeachment in the past couple of days, does that weaken the prosecution's case?
1: Okay, one of the things to gauge whether or not the threat is serious is how the person threatened reacted to it. Did they take it seriously? The fact that the president, first lady, did not file a complaint personally does not mean they did not take it seriously. That doesn't mean that they didn't feel threatened, because they have their officials who have already, in fact, anticipated their moves and filed the complaint themselves. So this is, something you have to also consider, the fact that the situation, overall situation, must be taken into consideration to judge whether there was serious criminal intent. But I think not filing themselves personally is not an indication that the persons threatened did not take it seriously.
0: Justice, there's a petition before the Supreme Court on a number of bases to stop the impeachment proceeding. The first, one of the bases is the election of Chief Escudero as presiding officer, which we already discussed. Yes. Again, you were saying that is above board. But we were showing also some graphics a while ago. I'm not sure if it came out. Again, it talks about the Senate shall promulgate its own rules, etc. And of course, also the minutes of the meeting, which you already clarified a while ago. Another point that they raised is the quorum of 12 last July, was it July 3, where we saw Senator Chief Escudero enter the plenary, was in very simple terms, basically, it was out of order because a quorum is supposed to be 13 and not 12. What do you say to that, Justice?
1: As I said, it is the inherent power of the presiding officer to delegate the chair to any person. There's no need for a vote, in fact. The fact that they went through a process of voting or some kind of consensus, it's just an additional factor, but the Senate President can, in parliamentary practice, yield or request another senator to preside at any given time.
0: Justice, should the Supreme Court decide on this particular petition to stop the proceedings?
1: It's not easy to predict what the court will decide, but personally, I think so far, there is no urgency for the court to intervene, especially because this is the second time that the respondent is impeached, and the first time they did intervene. So they might be reluctant to intervene right away in view of the relatively minor complaints so far, who is to preside or not. This does not really affect the due process. So they might let it go.
0: 16 senators to convict

0: there was already a decision 16. That you need 16 to convict the vice president. What is your take on that?
1: The 16 is based on 24 as members of the Senate at the present time. There are two views. The first view is it has to be based on 24 all the time because the Constitution says two-thirds of all the members of the Senate, and the Constitution says the Senate shall be composed of 24 members. I subscribe to the view that it means all the members at that present time, actual members. So if there's one vacancy, base it on 23. But right now, there is no vacancy. There's a full composition of 24 senators. So the two-thirds would be 16, regardless of whether or not the others are able to attend because they are hiding or under detention. They are still senators and therefore part of the computation of the two-thirds voting threshold.
0: So you still believe it's 16?
1: 16, yeah. Pa rin.
0: Whether or not, as you mentioned a while ago, Senator Bato de la Rosa is hiding, Senator Jinggoy Estrada is in jail, and yes. Senator Rodante Marcoleta yes. as well. Now, the next question would be, should they be allowed to
1: vote?
0: To attend. And vote. I attend, of course, via Zoom or other social media platforms. And should they be allowed to vote? Of course, I'm not talking about Senator Bato de la... Isa-isahin na po natin siguro, Senator Bato. He's in hiding.
1: He's hiding. He's not being prohibited from attending. So it's up to him if he wants to attend at the risk of being arrested. With the others under detention, they can perhaps be allowed through a request of the Senate to, for the time that there is a hearing, to be allowed to physically attend under guard. So it is a matter for the Senate and the prison authorities to decide. There could be criticism that they are given special treatment, but I think it could be justified because of the primary objective of obtaining accountability from a high official. So it's up to the Senate and the prison officials to decide whether or not to allow such an arrangement. But it should be done from the beginning because the persons who voting should be there from the start so that they are participants in the presentation of the evidence from the start.
0: Is it fair for me to basically understand that, sabi niyo po, it's 16, whether one is hiding, two are in jail, and you would favor, would that be the correct word, favor, the two senators presently being detained to somehow attend the proceedings?
1: I think somehow attend can mean physically attend or by online. Right now, the rules, I understand, requires physical presence in order to participate. However, that can be changed, and they could allow electronic attendance.
0: Participation.
1: Although that has also its disadvantages because some of the evidence need physical appreciation, including the demeanor of witnesses. So I think the present rule is correct. Physical presence should be required as much as possible because of the need to appreciate the evidence correctly.
0: There is, as a last question, of course, there's that possibility, Justice, that number 16, that magic number of 16 may be questioned yes. before, again, the Supreme yeah. Court. It seems that a lot of motions or petitions have already been filed before the Supreme Court. Do you think that would be the proper, not just the proper way to address it, but also to be able to once and for all understand what is two-thirds of all members or two-thirds of participating members, whatever that number will be, so that once and for all we have a number that is easily calculated?
1: The citizens' jury, which is a forum

0: that is following these proceedings. So is of the opinion, and I agree with it, I'm part of that citizen's jury, that it is at this time ripe already for a question to be raised in the Supreme Court on this voting threshold, because the presiding officer declared that as far as his interpretation is concerned, it is 16 votes needed to convict. So there's been a declaration. It is, I think there's an actual case and controversy that is ripe for judicial interpretation at this point. That is one issue that may be brought to the Supreme Court for the judicial final determination of what it really means, this two-thirds voting threshold. But without that, we have to follow what Senator Chis Escudero said, because that's the interpretation of the presiding officer. But that is his own personal interpretation. And the Senate itself, in the end, has to be the one to decide what is their voting threshold, subject, of course, to intervention by the Supreme Court.
1: Apologies. There's a quick follow-up that I just thought of. When you were drafting the 1987 Constitution, and when you were thinking of 24 members of the Senate and two-thirds of all the members, did anyone ever at any point raise the possibility that what if one, two, or three members of the 24 members of the Senate might not be able to participate in any of the impeachment proceedings? Did that even come to mind back then?
0: I think it did not expressly come about, but you will note that in the voting in the Supreme Court itself, in our provision, we said that in order to declare a law unconstitutional, it needs the majority vote of all the members participating and voting.
1: Okay.
0: Nakalagay dun eh.
1: Participating and
0: participating
1: voting.
0: And who voted on it. So if it was our intention to limit the two-thirds vote in the case of the threshold to convict in impeachment, to limit it to senators participating and voting, we could have said so. We know that language.
1: Yeah, but you didn't.
0: What we did not, we just said all members of the Senate.
1: Retired Supreme Court Associate Justice Adolfo Ascuna, maraming salamat po sa inyong oras. And I'll see you again, sir.
0: Thank you.
1: That's On Point. Join us again tomorrow, 7:30 p.m. here on BNC, the Billionario News Channel. I'm Pinky Webb. Thank you for watching.

Hi everyone, I'm Asher Ayeras, 21 years old from the Ateneo de Manila University, taking BS Legal Management. I want to challenge myself to see if may talas pa ba ako o kinakalawag na. I think we can get through this dog show style, ganon. I know it's a competition, but for me, it's really just a celebration of the intellect of the youth today. So, yeah, I'm excited. I'm excited for this challenge. Ilalaban natin ang bandila ng Ateneo. Ilalabas natin ang magis within us. Kaya, ano pang hinihintay nyo? One big fight tayo, mga Ateneans.

breaking news, viral stories, smart tech, expert insights, and practical tips. Now, whether you're commuting, traveling, or just curious about what's next, we keep you informed, entertained, and safer on the move. I'm Paulo De Rosario. This is Shift Happens.

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I'm Charles Tu. 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

0: you've stood at the front lines of law, leadership, and public service. Attorney Karin Jimeno, sharp, steady, a lawyer, and educator, turns complex issues into clear insight. Attorney Mike Toledo, seasoned, fearless, a strategist, and communicator, whose voice has shaped public understanding of law and governance. Together, they make the law accessible, connecting principles with real-life questions, confronting the issues that define our nation. This is Abogado.
1: Good evening and welcome to Abogado, where we examine the legal doctrines that govern every issue. I'm Attorney Karin Jimeno.
2: And I'm Attorney Ed Chico, sitting in for Attorney Mike Toledo. Tonight, we look at one of the strongest laws against corruption in the Philippines, a law built for the gravest abuse of public office, but now facing a question that could test its limits. Here's the question on the table.
0: Plunder was built for the gravest abuse of public office, wealth amassed through power, corruption, and betrayal of public trust. But what happens when the money is not stolen from government, but received as campaign donations? What must the state prove? When does a donor become part of the crime? And can private donations become ill-gotten wealth when they are hidden, misused, or tied to public office? Tonight, we ask, can campaign donations amount to plunder?
1: Two teachers of the law sit with us tonight. Attorney Adonis Gabriel is a professor and prefect of student affairs at San Beda University. He is a bar top-notcher and served as a 2024 bar examiner in political law and public international law.
2: And Attorney Jarawa Valenton is the dean of the Pampanga State University School of Law, also a bar top-notcher and Harvard-trained legal scholar. He brings deep expertise in law and legal education.
1: Professors and Dean, welcome to Abogado. Parehong bar top-notcher, Attorney
2: Oo nga, L. Grabe. Oo. 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Napangatawan na nyo yung pangalang Adonis, bagay sa inyo.
3: Thank you, Attorney. Diba? And thank you, Attorney Karin.
2: Kasi dapat bagay talaga yung pangalan mo sa'yo. Dati may kaibigan ako, Adonis, pero mukhang Carding. Pero kayo, bagay sa inyo yung Adonis.
3: Mas magandang topic yata yan.
1: Yeah. So, we'll see now after the beauty kung meron bang brain. So, to our bar top-notchers, here's a quick roadmap before we begin. Each guest gives a brief opening statement on the central question. Two subtopics follow, and after each one, we open the floor for discussion. We then will close with their parting reflections.
2: First, the ground rules of the law itself. Republic Act 78, as amended by RA 7659, punishes a public officer who amasses ill-gotten wealth of at least 50 million pesos through a combination or series of criminal acts. For three decades,

0: our courts have applied it almost entirely to one kind of case: stolen public funds, kickbacks, and commissions on government deals. Professor Adonis, Congress wrote the plunder law with treasury raids in mind, obviously. Yet its text may run wider than its original target. In principle, can money that starts as a lawful private donation, as in the case of those given to Senator Marcoleta, become ill-gotten wealth? You have 2 minutes.
1: Okay. So the crime of plunder is defined under Republic Act 780. So in general sense, plunder refers to the amassing, accumulation, or acquisition of ill-gotten wealth through a combination or series of the predicate acts defined under Section 1D of Republic Act 780. So as to the question of whether private funds can become a source of ill-gotten wealth, definitely yes. Because under Section 1D, subparagraph 2, the receiving of gifts, commissions, shares, or percentage by a public officer, directly or indirectly, that goes beyond the threshold may constitute as plunder, provided that the predicate acts under the law were committed.
0: So just to clarify, the word gift is also tantamount to donation.
1: Yes. So the term gift is used under the law in its general sense.
0: Okay.
1: So it is, in general sense, it is an act of gratuity. So donation may also fall under the category of gift. And even if the funds come from private sources, if the predicate acts defined under the law were committed, then it may also constitute the crime of plunder.
2: Okay. Later, Professor Adonis, let's go into the details as to ano ba ang combination or series of the predicate acts that are enumerated in the law. Dean George, campaign finance already has its own rules. The Omnibus Election Code, SOSE requirements, which is the statement of contributions and expenses, and COMELEC enforcement powers. At what point, if any, should a violation of election rules become a matter for plunder law or penal law?
3: Oh, well, if we're talking about the plunder law, well, let me start by saying that in Acharon, it was said that poverty is not a crime. And so is being rich, and so is giving out riches, and so is receiving riches. Although with respect to the two that I just mentioned, there are certain exceptions. We have PD 46 in relation to gift-giving to public officers. We have the COMELEC resolution that says in implementation of the corporation code that there can be donation by corporations, but not in excess of 5%. Yeah. Of that taxable income prior in the preceding year. Now we have this plunder law, and Attorney Adonis has already mentioned the elements. And one of the elements is there should be a predicate act, and he mentioned about gift giving. Well, I just would have to add, in as much as penal laws are strictly construed, and each of the elements should be proven beyond reasonable doubt.
2: And it's strictly construed against the government,
3: yes, against
2: right?
3: the government.
2: In favor of the accused.
3: In favor of the accused. And each of the elements should be proven beyond reasonable doubt. I just have to clarify, in addition to what Attorney Adonis said, is that it is not just about any donation. It should be a donation in relation to a government contract and in relation to office.
0: Or by reason of your
3: office. By reason of office.
0: Okay. So in other words, you don't even have to do anything. Just the mere receipt of the donation on account of your office, that would already satisfy the element.
3: Yes, but we have to mention that in Estrada, it was mentioned that plunder is a malum in se. So criminal intent has to be established. Mm-hmm. So the intent in relation to office has to be established.
0: So who's
3: not
0: here?
3: Just the matter of donation.
0: Ah, okay.
2: So parang criminal intent would be that you're giving it by reason of the public office because I'm going to get some advantage from that exchange. By giving it to you, meron akong pakinabang sa pagiging, in this case, pagiging congressman.
0: So kumbaga, just because you are in office does not necessarily mean that when you receive something, there is already a violation.
3: It must be in
0: relation. Because it's mala in se, no? Yes. It's not by reason of public policy.
3: Yes. So there must be intent.
2: Yeah. Oh. Okay, interesting. This is going to be a very interesting discussion.
0: Intent, eh. Oh, oh. Ganda.
2: Thank you so much, attorneys. When we return, we take the plunder law apart piece by piece. Every element the state must prove, and why each one is under fresh strain. Don't go anywhere. You're watching Abogado.

Hi, I'm Akio Paule, 22 years old from San Beda College, Alabang, taking up BS Accountancy. Ever since I was young, I like watching TV shows like Jeopardy and Who Wants to Be a Millionaire, so I want to be on TV as well. Hopefully, if I win, I'll make my younger self proud. I think they should root for me because I think I'm the underdog here. I practiced, I reviewed. I think my hardworking spirit will be my edge and my hunger. I'm very proud to represent San Beda, you know. Ora et labora, prayer and work. So, let's get this. I'm Akio and I am your next Quizbee Millionario.

0: We're back on Abogado, where tonight's question is whether campaign donations can amount to plunder. With us are Professors Adonis Gabriel and Dean George Jord Valenton.
1: Plunder is not a single act. It is a structure. The state must prove element by element. A public officer, at least 50 million pesos in ill-gotten wealth. Nung araw kasi it used to be 75.
0: Yeah,
1: so nila mas maraming mahuhuli ngayon. And a combination or series of criminal acts listed in the law. Professor Adonis, one predicate act is taking undue advantage of official position. So what proof is needed to show that the office was not merely the backdrop, but the instrument of enrichment?
2: Okay.
1: You have 2 minutes.
2: Okay. So first, you mentioned the elements of the crime of plunder. So in the case of Macapagal Arroyo versus People, as well as Sumbero versus Office of the Ombudsman, the Supreme Court enumerated the three elements of the crime of plunder. First is that the offender is a public officer who acted by himself or in connivance with other persons. Second is that he amasses, accumulates, or acquires ill-gotten wealth through a combination or a series of predicate acts defined under the law. And lastly, that the total or aggregate amount of the ill-gotten wealth amassed is at least 50 million. Okay. So again, when it comes to campaign contribution, giving or receiving of campaign contribution by itself is not a criminal act. So there is no law that punishes the act of giving campaign donation or the act of receiving campaign donation. So again, in criminal law, we know the principle nullum crimen, nulla pene sine lege. Yeah. There is no crime when there is no law prohibiting it. Okay, so
1: But should the campaign donation be given when the candidate is deemed a candidate?
2: There is no prohibition under the law to give campaign donation even before the start of the campaign period.
1: So even before you file your
0: candidacy, yeah.
2: Yes, again, if it is not prohibited by law, it is not a crime.
1: Okay.
2: So since it is not prohibited by law, then it is allowed.
1: So okay. If I were a private citizen, say I get a donation 2 years from the actual elections, then it's okay?
2: It is okay, but we still have a law. For example, under the Omnibus Election Act. So under the Omnibus Election Act, persons who give donation to candidates also need to submit a report, a sworn report to the COMELEC. So which means that the obligation to submit report is imposed not only on the candidate, but also to the donor. And note that while the act of receiving campaign donation by candidates is not an offense anymore, it is still an offense, a criminal act, on the part of the donor if they do not submit a report within the period mandated by
0: law. But that's not under the plunder law. That's under the Omnibus Election Code,
2: that's under the Omnibus Election Code.
0: Okay, so thank you so much, Professor Adonis. Dean Jordan, what makes ill-gotten wealth ill-gotten? So wealth, what makes it

0: ill-gotten under Republic Act 7080?
1: Well, we...
0: Must the money be tainted at its source, or can clean money, meaning maraming donors na businessmen eh, so kinita nila yung pera, but it becomes a criminal offense because they turned it over?
1: Okay. With respect to the question, what makes it ill-gotten wealth, there are predicate acts that are mentioned in the plunder law. And I just want to make a distinction because we started with gifts and contributions. Mm-hmm. That is one predicate act. And Attorney Chaco mentioned of taking a due advantage for unjust enrich, to unjust enrich himself. That is a separate predicate act. Mm-hmm. Now, with respect to the question, if it must be tainted from the start, it may not be, because it can, as mentioned by Attorney Adon, giving gift is not does not have to be even to be a public public fund. Mm-hmm. It can simply be a private fund, and donation, even for campaign contributions, is not criminal. You have the law under the Omnibus Election Code. You just have to report it. But even that has been decriminalized already. So with respect to ill-gotten wealth, you have those predicate acts. I mentioned those two predicate acts. I had to mention that because each of those predicate acts has a different element.
0: Mm-hmm. Okay. So you really have to prove the elements, yes, and then say which predicate acts you're relying on to prove your case of plunder.
1: Yes, because I had to make that distinction, because with respect to gifts, the law does not make any distinction whether it's public or private. Mm-hmm. That's why the ombudsman has been saying, even if the funds are private, there can be plunder.
2: Yeah.
0: Okay.
1: With respect to the second predicate act, which is undue advantage to enrich himself, we have to take note of that portion that says to the damage and prejudice of the government or the Filipino people. Mm-hmm. That for me implies a public fund. Mm-hmm. So we have to know under what predicate act is the senator, which in this case Senator Mercoleta, is being charged. Would it be on gifts? It should involve private funds. If undue advantage, it should involve public funds.
0: Okay. And now we open the floor for an open discussion, which I think this is marami talaga ang tanong, kaya we'll
3: finally
0: have 6 minutes for this.
3: Finally.
0: Kanina pigil-pigil tayo dun sa 2 minutes sila, di ba? But I'll start with a question. So if you're saying that one of the predicate acts is the receiving of gifts and this is not qualified where the source of money is from, and by the way, we'll start the timer for 6 minutes. Baka mag-overtime tayo sa... We'll get carried away talking, no? But...
3: I always get carried away.
0: Oh, di bali, awarin ka namin. But,
3: start na daw natin yung timer.
0: Oo, the timer. Nakatulog yan.
3: Let's start it now.
0: Ano na timer natin.
3: Let's
0: so,
3: go.
0: Ayan. Okay, so if there's no qualification and it just says gifts outright, is that the intent of the plunder law? Meaning, automatic plunder na siya? Because I'm just comparing it to the Anti-Graft and Corrupt Practices Act, Republic Act 3019, where the penalty is 6 years to about 15 years. And there, yung giving of gifts, it's very clear in the law, they enumerate giving gifts in relation to a contract wherein that public officer intervened, or the giving of a permit or license where that government official also had a hand in granting or intervened as well. Pero ito parang reclusion perpetua ang penalty pag plunder. And yet, like, if I decided to give the public officer a gift, tapos wala naman akong hining kapalit or nakuhang kapalit, reclusion perpetua na. So, what is the intent of the law?
1: Okay. I was looking at the deliberations of the Congress on the matter of plunder, and it was specifically mentioned that it was supposed to address the ill-gotten wealth that happened during the time of Marcos Sr. So we're talking about huge amounts. So that, unlike in RA 1319, we can cover, but this specifically plunder law, it spoke of 75 million, now it went to 50 million, so we're talking about huge amounts.
0: No. And lalo na back in the 1990s, right? This was passed in 1991, where that amount was a big amount, 50 or 75 million.
1: Okay, and secondly, it's not just about any received of gift. As I mentioned at the very start, there was a criminal intent because it was in relation to office. So when we say there's no jurisprudence yet that speaks of this, what is in relation to office or by reason of office, in relation to plunder law. But we have indirect bribery where that is mentioned. So the funds should have been used in anticipation of a favor later or to influence him or to thank him. So that is included in the law to make it plunder.
0: And Professor Adonis, okay, can the defense prove that they gave the money not by reason of public office but by reason of friendship? So if you're able to prove that you've been friends for 20 years and the amount naman ng wealth ng donor is really 20 million na rinigalo nila is just a small amount compared to their wealth. I know others that have donated much, much more na 100 million in one giving. So is that a defense, viable defense?
2: Actually, the defense does not need to prove anything. It is incumbent upon the prosecution to prove the elements of the crime of plunder. So as mentioned earlier, there are predicate acts of the crime of plunder. Actually, there are six. And among the six predicate acts, the one that can cover funds that come from private sources would be Section 1D, subparagraph 2, the receiving of gifts, commissions in connection with a government project or contract or by reason of office or position. Yeah. Mm-hmm. Okay. Again, these six predicate acts should be taken separately. And as Dean Valenton said, they have separate elements. Mm. However, in the case of, again, in the case of Macapagal Arroyo versus People, the plunder case against GMA, which was where she was acquitted. Mm-hmm. Okay. So the Supreme Court said that in interpreting the provisions of the anti-plunder law, we have to use the tool in statutory construction, nusitur associis.
0: Okay.
2: So the term by reason of office or position was used in relation to or together with the phrases in connection with government projects or contracts. Mm.
0: So therefore, this came out in a decision na pala, may jurisprudence.
2: Yes, okay. But the Supreme Court defined there subparagraph 1, not subparagraph 2.
4: Oh, yun yung problema.
2: But again, the same principle.
0: You mean subparagraph 2 is the private funds, no?
2: Private funds.
0: So the case you're discussing related to public funds.
2: Public funds, malversation, and then...
4: But same principle.
2: Same principle. Yeah. The phrase, by reason of public office or position, should be read together with in connection with a government project or contract. Mm-hmm. Because they were treated in one subparagraph.
4: Okay. In the case of Mark Coleta kasi, di ba, ang sabi niya, he got the money around January. The last money he got was January 25. By February 2, that was already the start of the campaign
2: period.
4: So what he was basically trying to say is that obviously the money was given to me in preparation for the campaign and definitely they should be considered as campaign contributions. Is that actually a solid argument that the ombudsman should have considered under the circumstances?
2: Yes, I think that would be a good defense because, again, we have different laws dealing with the receiving of gifts. So Attorney Valenton mentioned indirect bribery. We also have PD 46, and we have the Anti-Graft and Corrupt Practices Act. So note that these laws define and punish general acts, receiving of gifts. But there are specific laws that deal with campaign contribution. Mm. So we have the Omnibus Election Act, we have Republic Act 7166, 9369, and these laws allow campaign donations.
4: Yeah, but circumstantially, can you actually agree with the argument that, look, the money was given to me a week before the campaign? So the understanding is that definitely I would be using this for my campaign.
2: Mm-hmm. Yes.
4: Would that be a tenable argument?
2: Yes.
4: So nakamali ang ombudsman? Based on your opinion?
2: Again,
4: at least ikaw magsasabi, hindi ako.
2: Again, they have to prove the elements. They have to prove that the giving of the contribution, the campaign contribution, is in connection with a government contract or government project, by reason of public office.
4: But basically, there was no allegation relative to that. Hindi ba everyone knew that he got money? At ang sabi ng ombudsman, he got the money by reason of his office. Parang loko-loko ka eh. Tumagap ka ng pera, hindi ka pa kandidato eh. So ano sa tingin mo? Ano nangyari dito? Why was the resolution disadvantageous okay. or against Marcoleta.
2: Okay, so it is a common practice for lawyers when mm-hmm. filing cases to go to the highest.
4: Mm-hmm. Ah, okay.
0: To really max out what would be the highest offense.
2: Again, yeah. because...
4: Parang evidentiary naman to, yes. bahala ka na sa sandigan bayan.
2: Again, because we have the variance doctrine.
4: Yeah. Mm-hmm.
2: If the lesser offense is necessarily included yes. or includes, yes. or

0: Sir. And COMELEC said that no election offense has been committed.
1: Precisely because he was not yet a candidate.
2: Hindi pa siya candidate, wala pa raw sa campaign
0: period. Yes, because of Panera. And then the second is that the failure to file or to give an accurate report has been decriminalized. Mm. So there will be no use, there will no possibility anymore to have him liable for an election offense.
1: Pero ang point nga natin dito, hindi ba, he got the money supposedly while he was still in office. Pero take note ko lang ha, di ba yung ombudsman, in-elevate na nila from probable cause to reasonable certainty of conviction.
2: It's a higher...
1: Exactly. Mas mataas.
2: Yes.
1: Na-meet ba yun? Okay. At bago mo sagutin, I also would want to zero in on the case of Mike Defensor. Kasi yung kaso nila, hiwa-hiwali silang nagbigay ng pera. Mm-hmm. And yet, they were actually considered as co-conspirators. Mm-hmm. So which explains why the warrant of arrest would say it's non-bailable. What are your thoughts on these two issues?
3: Okay. So first on the conspiracy, again, they have to prove that all the co-conspirators have a common design to commit the crime of plunder. Okay, so again, giving of gifts to or giving a campaign contribution is again by itself not a crime. Mm-hmm. Regardless whether the donor is expecting something in return, that is not a crime. That is not a crime. Mm-hmm. So again, we have to read that provision of the law in connection with the other provisions of that law. So, and I also have to make a qualification when it comes to the decriminalization of non-filing of a statement of contribution and expenditures. Yeah. Again, under the Omnibus Election Act, there are two parties who are required to submit a detailed statement of contribution and expenditures. So we have the donor and we have the candidate. Mm-hmm. When it comes to the candidate, Republic Act 7166 already repealed the Omnibus Election Code. So under Republic Act 7166, the candidate who did not file a SOSE, or again, misdeclaration is SOSE, is treated as non-filing of SOSE. Mm-hmm. And the candidate is only meted with administrative penalty.
2: That's fine. So it goes to what Dean George was saying. It's decriminalized as well.
3: But when it comes to the donor, the criminal offense remained.
2: Because hindi na amend, naiwanan.
3: The law did not repeal because the section that requires the donor to submit the report is Section 99. Mm. And the law only says this law repeals Section 107 when it comes...
2: So na-mention yung
3: 107,
2: for the
3: candidate.
2: Candidates, but not for the donor.
3: But not for the donor.
2: So nakakatakot pala maging donor, no?
3: Pero din, you only need to submit a report.
2: Yeah, exactly. Yeah, but if you're, ano nga, I mean...
1: Lang,
2: if
1: nagbigay
2: you have
1: ka
2: that,
1: lang ng pera, diba? Tapos wala na sa'yo.
2: Is there a threshold amount, Dean George? Like, if you fail to declare like 100,000, pwedeng... It's still criminal.
0: Yes.
2: O sige, nakakatakot talaga.
1: Yung problema.
2: Kasi pag nakalimutan mo mag-declare, pwede kang ma-file ng criminal case.
3: And there's also perpetual disqualification for the donor. Mm-hmm. So if the donor

0: recognize diversity and strive for visibility, build inclusivity, and commit to accessibility. Disability Pride Month, Bilionario News Channel.
1: There were times the past is no time could.
2: I released 2 albums already before I became a backup singer again. Kaya lang, siguro pag hindi mo time, hindi pa talaga eh. Kasi ang nangyari no, nag-away yung parang sister companies. Ako yung naging parang collateral damage.
3: Damage.
2: Pero sabi ko kay Lord, tutuloy ko pa ba to?

0: Welcome back. Thank you for tuning in. You're still watching Abogado. Plunder is a crime of public officers, but not of public officers alone. Section 2 of the law extends the same penalty to any person who participates with the officer in amassing ill-gotten wealth. The pork barrel cases sent private people to jail on exactly the same basis. So, Professor Adonis, di ba? For a private person to be held liable, at least as a conspirator, what must be proven? Because, di ba, in this case, obviously, if Mike Defensor only gave 25 million, absent proof of conspiracy, he would have just been held liable for indirect bribery. So, how exactly do you become a co-conspirator? Can you please explain that?
1: Okay. So again, one of the peculiarities of plunder is that it cannot be committed at one time. So the crime of plunder can be committed through a combination series of overt or criminal acts. So which means that even if a donor gives 50 million exact, that may not end in relation to public office, again, in connection with Section 1D, Paragraph 2, that will not constitute the crime of plunder.
0: Okay, so it has to be a serious...
1: That's
2: why they always say mahirap iprove ang plunder, kasi kailangan mo ng combination or series of acts, right?
1: Yes, of
0: criminal acts. Kasi isang buo, ano?
1: Yes.
0: So ibig sabihin, magbigay ka lang ng isang buo.
2: 150 million,
1: but,
2: diba?
1: Just make sure that there would be no other.
0: Yun lang.
1: No other donors who will also... because if you give 50 million and then another donor gives 1 peso,
2: that's
1: still,
0: So in other words, not as a co-conspirator.
1: It has to be proven. The conspiracy must be proven among the co-actors.
0: That's exactly my point. Like, for example, I gave 75. So, but it's just one act. So, assuming for the sake of argument that another person would give, let us say, 10,000 pesos. So pasok na sa threshold. So if that's the case, will I be held automatically liable for
2: as a co-conspiracy?
1: Not necessarily. Because the conspiracy must be proven among the contributors.
0: But if that is not the case, can I be held liable for that single act of donating 50 million precisely because pasok sa threshold?
1: No. There has to be a series or combination of...
0: I mean, in that case, meron na nga eh. Somebody else gave money eh.
2: No, but what
0: So, in other words, klaruhin natin, a private individual cannot be held liable for plunder unless conspiracy exists.
1: Yes. Mm-hmm.
0: Ayun, malinaw.
2: Kaya, law student, balik ka sa law school. Hindi talagang break down ni Professor Adon for diba?
0: But
2: thank you, Professor Adon. Dean Jord, in the pork barrel case, in the past, the private co-accused profited from the plunder. But in this case, let's look at yung case of Senator Marcoleta. There were donors. Mm. Lalo na yung dalawang private individuals. Mm. We barely know anything about them. They're really private individuals. But does the doctrine shift when the private persons hands money over from their own business, their own hard-earned money, instead of pocketing money from public funds?
3: You know, I'll take it from the discussion made a while ago. When we're talking about the private individual, there must be conspiracy. And what is conspiracy? Conspiracy is that people doing something

0: prosecuting for a particular illegal act. Okay? The problem here is that donation is not an illegal act. So,
1: donation in itself.
0: In itself. Mm-hmm. So there's a question as to whether these civilians who are impleaded in this plunder case should be held liable. That's number one. Mm-hmm. They were not committing an illegal act. They did not have an intention to commit an illegal act. Next is that in order for there to be plundered, there must be that threshold, 50 million pesos. One made 30, 20, and 25. But what is more important there, which can be used maybe by the defense, is that these are uncoordinated, independent, and acts that are not related at all. Mm.
2: So there was no conspiracy among them.
0: Mm. So if you have that threshold and the people should be doing for something for an illegal act, how could these private individuals be held liable for that? They don't. It doesn't show that the one knows about the donation of the other, and the two and one knows the donation of the other. Mm. That is something that the prosecution has to prove.
1: So what could have possibly led the ombudsman to declare outright that there is actually conspiracy here?
0: Well, they might be saying that these are coordinated donations. The way it sounded during the
1: interview. Is there really a presumption of conspiracy?
0: No, it's not.
1: Yeah, exactly. Mm.
0: It has to be proven the way the crime has to be proven. Proof beyond reasonable doubt.
2: Mm-mm. Okay, thank you so much, Dean George. So now the floor is open again to an open discussion. And dito tayo excited kasi marami tayong tanong. So let's start. My question would be, if, for example, I'm a private person, so let's take the case of Senator Marcoleta. If I'm one of the donors, ako'y nagbigay ng 20 million pesos. I'm a private person, and my understanding was, it was to be used for the campaign. Mm. But then, hindi ginamit nung donee, in this case, Senator Marcoleta, for the campaign. This is a hypothetical discussion. But am I suddenly going to be dragged into this plunder case again based on what happened? Like, they were all issued warrants of arrest and now they're all detained.
0: Mm. I don't think so. The elements of the crime are not present. The mere donation is not enough. There must be criminal intent. There must be conspiracy to commit an illegal act. And again, the donation must have been made by reason of the office. Mm-hmm. The TV interview shows, if that is the basis, is that it is being given for in relation to a position that has yet to be secured, because that was supposed to be for his election as a senator, not in relation to his being a congressman.
1: But what about the argument na di ba sinasabi nila na there was an obvious attempt to not declare the campaign donations? Because had you declared it, there would not have been any problem. Because it would be very, very clear that they are used for the campaign. But the fact daw na tinago would presuppose that there has to be another motivation why those money was actually given. So what is your take on that?
3: So non-declaration of the campaign donation is not an element of the crime of plunder. Mm-hmm. It only suggests the intent of the donors.
1: Exactly.
3: So the intent is, to prove the predicate crimes.
1: So just because you don't declare doesn't mean it's by reason of your office.
3: Yes. Mm. So again, on the question of whether the giving of donation by a private individual may constitute the crime of plunder, again, no. In the crime of plunder, one essential element is that the offender is a public officer, and there has to be a conspiracy between the public officer and the donors. So again, conspiracy means that they have one criminal design. They have one criminal intent to commit the crime of plunder. So even if a private individual gives a campaign donation in order to promote the election of a candidate, and the candidate did not use that campaign contribution, and the candidate has the intent to commit the crime of plunder, the donor cannot be held liable because, again, there was no common criminal intent or design between the public officer and between the candidate and the donor.
2: So that's okay. And the payment of donor's tax, from what I understand, meron daw binayaran na donor's tax.
0: Yeah.
2: Is that something that will show the
1: should
2: real
1: that be
2: intent?
1: A factor? Should that be considered?
0: Uh-oh. Well, if we were to base it on the resolution of the ombudsman, the office of the ombudsman took note of the fact that the donor's tax was paid long after.
2: Parang delayed. Okay. So
1: belated.
2: That's, yes, okay, yes. Okay. So parang merong hindi, it's not necessarily something that can exculpate them kasi parang delayed yung pagbayad.
1: But were they actually paid after the issue became public or even before?
0: I think before. That I think that was paid December 2025.
2: Ah, before the issue became public. Okay, so interesting. So
3: And to add to that as well, the payment of tax does not automatically make the fund legal.
2: Yes, yes, you're right.
1: Of course, it's not automatic.
2: It might just provide additional context as to whether this was really a donation. And then like what Dean George said, yung timing rin, if it was paid in December before the issue became public, then it might indicate that this was indeed a donation. But again, none of those are conclusive.
3: Yes.
1: Although, circumstantially, you can make an argument, hindi ba? So what could have led the ombudsman, number one, to declare that these three private individuals are actually in cahoots or co-conspirators?
3: Okay.
1: Sa tingin mo lang.
3: Okay. So again, the threshold of the evidence when it comes to preliminary investigation as well as filing of criminal information is not the same as proof beyond reasonable doubt. So incidentally, the current ombudsman, Ombudsman Remulla, was the Secretary of Justice who modified the standard of evidence when it comes to preliminary investigation. So from probable cause, we have now prima facie evidence with reasonable certainty of conviction, which is higher than probable cause.
2: Harder to prove, generally.
1: Ibig sabihin,
2: halos
1: mananalo na.
3: Yes. So, kumbaga, in-elevate na natin one step higher yung standard before.
1: Kung in-elevate, bakit ganito na parang sabi nyo, in your own opinion, they should not have been declared non-bailable?
3: Okay, so again,
1: how can we explain that?
3: They may have other evidence that they have considered in determining whether there is a prima facie evidence.
1: So, ayaw mo sabihin na politika or ganyan?
3: Okay, just
2: objection leading question.
3: Just to be objective about
2: it. Nag-apugano na ako para sa Professor Anton. Objection leading question.
0: But maybe what I can add to that, the question is bakit hindi ginamit ang higher degree of evidence? It's because
1: I think pala sinabi naman nila ginamit nila, they were certain that this will actually stand in court.
0: Or maybe because you're talking about a DOJ circular that elevated the threshold.
1: Yeah.
0: This cannot be used in the ombudsman.
1: Yeah, but the ombudsman basically adopted.
2: Hindi ginagamit yun.
0: Okay, because it's the DOJ circular is applicable only to the DOJ.
1: But then
2: not to the ombudsman. So you're saying, so when it comes to the ombudsman, that threshold does not
0: apply.
2: But for them, it's still the lower threshold of probable cause?
1: No, but I think ombudsman
3: applied it.
1: Adopted.
0: Although the rules do not yet require that.
2: Yes. Okay, interesting. The rules
1: do not require that. So they could say that it's still based on probable cause.
2: Yes, so my next question would be, assuming your argument is that the evidence of guilt is not strong or even probable cause is mahina, will the accused, the respondents in this case, be able to get bail? Because for offenses, this is punishable by reclusion perpetua, generally non-bailable. When the evidence of guilt is strong, so they can apply for bail. What are the chances for bail? Oh, we'll start with Dean George.
0: Well, first is that we have to say that this is the constitutional presumption of innocence still. So the burden is on the prosecution. Mm-hmm. Now, we have under the Constitution, if a crime is punishable by reclusion perpetua to death, bail is discretionary, provided that evidence of guilt is strong. Now, it's up to the prosecution to establish that. Evidence of guilt is strong is not as high as proof beyond reasonable doubt. Mm-hmm. Nonetheless, it has to be strong. Yeah. It's not just probable.
2: So you're saying if the respondents in this case apply for bail, the burden of proving that the evidence of guilt is strong is on the prosecution.
0: Because of the presumption of innocence.
1: Mm-hmm. Yeah.
2: Okay.
3: Yep, agree. And secondly, going back to your question earlier, Attorney Chico, why did the Office of the Ombudsman file the crime of plunder, despite the fact that based on objective assessment of the facts, the elements may not be proven beyond reasonable doubt?
1: Yeah.
3: Okay. So note that, again, we have instances when prosecution considers co-accused as a state witness.
2: Okay. So parang it would be a strategy as well.
1: Pwede.
2: To include mga co-accused so that they can be a witness for the case.
3: To prove the elements of the crime of plunder, to prove the conspiracy among them.
2: Uh-oh.
3: So the state grants immunity.
1: So yung dalawang private individuals, but may aring kausapin, umami na kayo. And that, of course, is a possibility, ano?
3: Yes.
2: Okay.
1: We've seen that on several occasions.
2: Interesting. The other thing that I want to talk about, which would be moving forward, kasi malapit na naman ang election sa 2027. Ayan, bago kasi magko-closing statements na, so gusto ko lang isingit itong question na to. What can this type of case do? Because ang mga nangangailangan ng donations would be candidates who don't have as much funds, but we're trying to even the playing field, right? Usually, ang nakakaipon ay yung mga matatagal na sa politika eh. So, do you see any danger that this would discourage people from donating to candidates?
0: Well, it could be. But this is also an opportunity. This is a very novel situation. This is the very first time that plunder is being used in relation to campaign contributions. But this shows, number one, a gap in the election code. Why are we decriminalizing the filing of an accurate report when it has a public policy in it? So, secondly, why are we decriminalizing it insofar as the donor is concerned, but not insofar as the donor is concerned? Now, third is that this would be an opportunity for the judiciary to determine what is contribution, donation, by reason of office.
2: Yeah. Okay, very clear. Iba talaga, no? Pag mayroon kang dean ng law school at professor ng law school. Thank you so much again, Dean George and Professor Adon. When we return, our guests deliver their parting reflections on tonight's proposition. Can campaign donations amount to plunder? This is Abogado.
4: Mga kwentong humuhubog sa North America. Mga boses ng Filipino-American community. Mga balitang nag-uugnay sa ating lahat. Ako po si Jenny Espinosa at ito ang Agenda North America.

0: You're back with us on Abogado. Tonight, we've walked through a 35-year-old statute now facing a question its drafters never imagined. Whether private money given to fund a campaign can fall within the country's gravest anti-corruption law.
1: Now, each of our guests gets the last say. Professor Adonis, your parting reflections.
2: So, again, thank you very much for having me. The crime of plunder must be reviewed. So the Congress must take time in order to make the crime relevant to our current situation. And secondly, while it is within the interest of the state to punish the grave offense of plunder, the government should take into consideration the constitutional rights of the affected persons. Yes, they may look guilty, but that does not mean that they should be persecuted, that they should be charged of this offense if the evidence is weak.
1: Thank you so much, Professor Adonis.
3: Much.
1: Dean Jord, your closing reflections.
4: We all want accountability. We all want to uphold the principle that public office is a public trust. Filing criminal cases is one of the tools. The thing, however, is that the accused has rights under the Constitution. First of the rights is presumption of innocence, mm-hmm. which has to be proved, and that which can only be overcome by proof beyond reasonable doubt. Each of the elements would have to be proved that way. The problem we have is that we have this plunder law that may have certain gaps, and we do hope that this will be a momentous situation in our legal atmosphere so that it can be clarified.
5: Ayon.
1: Thank you. Thank you so
0: Pero
1: much.
0: Pero Karen, sabihin ko lang, ano, in fairness mm-hmm. to the ombudsman, yung ginawa nila in just the presumption of regularity. Mm-hmm. So we cannot actually jump into any conclusion until this is over and done with.
1: Yeah, oo. And I hope, like what Dean George said, mm-hmm. we all want accountability. Mm-hmm. So I hope the same efficiency can also be made for all the other cases that we're waiting for, lalo na dun sa flood control controversy. Mm-hmm. So again, to Professor Adonis Gabriel and Dean George.

0: Luton, our deep appreciation for an evening of clear thinking on a very hard law and a very controversial issue.
1: One reminder as we go, the case that put tonight's question in the headlines remains before the Sandigan Bayan, and every person accused in it stands innocent until that court says otherwise. What we examined tonight was the law itself, and the law belongs to all of us.
0: Campaign money will flow again next election, as it always does. Where the plunder law ends and where election law takes over is a boundary our courts have yet to fix. And every voter has a stake in watching them fix it. This is Abogado.
1: Good night.

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1: Hello, everyone, and welcome to the Bigger, Better, and Bolder Billionaire Quiz Bee Season 2.
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1: 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More Filipinos are turning to BNC for trusted journalism and meaningful stories, because every story we tell is guided by a simple mission: to be brave in pursuit of the truth, to tell bold stories that matter, and to go beyond the headlines. 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In a time when every issue has two sides,
2: it said that it is also initiated.
3: Nashock ako din sa mga salita niya.
4: It is a matter of personnel and resources management.
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Welcome to the Bigger, Better, and Bolder Billionaire Quizby Season 2. The road to becoming the Billionaire News Channel's next Quizby Millionaire is filled with challenges that test both wit and will. And with a total prize pool of over 2 million pesos also paving the way, the nerve-wracking journey is well worth it. We are proud to be joined by our partners,

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I'm Charles Tu. 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

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Bilyonario News Channel is now live on GSAT Channel 40, reaching a broader audience across Visayas and Mindanao with brave stories and bold insights that shape business, economy, and the country. 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

0: This is The Scorecard, where you score the latest sports news and in-depth views. I'm Anton Rojas. On The Scorecard tonight, John Amores is back in the PBA, but his return comes with no guarantees. The controversial guard gets a one-conference prove-it deal with Titan Ultra as he looks to rebuild his career. Barangay Ginebra is turning to a new import while Justin Brownlee continues his recovery. A former NBA G League forward, Riley, gets the call to help the Gin Kings open their Governor's Cup campaign. From Wimbledon Center Court to Hollywood, Alex Ayala's historic Grand Slam run has caught the attention of famous English actor who believes the Filipina is just starting an extraordinary journey. Egypt blew a two-goal lead, then saw its World Cup dreams ended by Argentina in stoppage time. But did two controversial calls change the game? FIFA now responds to Egypt's officiating complaints. All the headlines and more on The Scorecard tonight, the 9th of July. Now, here's our roundup brought to you by the Philippine Sports Commission, the Philippine Olympic Committee, and the NSTIAC. After a tough PBA debut, the Macau Giant Pandas are turning to a new import to help change their fortunes. Head coach Marcus Elliott believes Devontre Perry has the complete package to lead the team's push for a playoff breakthrough. Here's Zeus Valdez with the exclusive report.
1: The Macau Giant Pandas are expecting new import Devontre Perry to play a key role as they look to bounce back in the PBA Season 50 Governor's Cup. Head coach Marcus Elliott said Perry's versatility, athleticism, and high basketball IQ make him an ideal fit for the Giant Pandas system.
2: I feel like he's going to be a good fit. He's got a high IQ. He's got a high IQ on offense and defense. He can shoot, he can dribble, he can pass, unselfish. He knows when to go get a bucket. He's athletic, he can finish above the rim.
1: Elliott also believes Perry's existing chemistry with returning standout Damian Chongqui will help the team adjust quickly.
2: And he's got a great rapport with Damian. Yeah. They're from the same city, they've been playing together, so that chemistry is already there. And they'll be able to communicate and help everybody else out with the communication. So.
1: Macau has also strengthened its lineup by adding former Bay Area Dragons and Hong Kong Eastern guard Kobe Lam, while retaining Damian Chongqui, Ramon Cao, and Jenny Leung. After finishing with a 3-9 record in its first PBA campaign, the Giant Pandas are hoping the revamped roster can deliver a much stronger showing this conference.
2: I actually think our team was pretty fun to watch.
3: Yeah.
2: Wins and losses, maybe it was disappointing, but I think that the fans actually like a few of our players, such as Phoenix, Dame, Jennings, Ray, Tony, of course.
3: Yeah.
2: So I feel like, we appreciate the support and the visuals. Hopefully they like our players and our style of play this conference. And just if they're rooting for us, we appreciate you.
1: With a new import, a more experienced core, and greater familiarity with the PBA's physical style of play, the Macau Giant Pandas are hoping their second tour of duty will end with a return to playoff contention. Reporting for The Scorecard, Zeus Valdez, Billionaire News Channel.
0: Gilas Pilipinas Women is continuing to build toward a historic home campaign in the FIBA Women's Asia Cup 2027. With the possible addition of Elizabeth Means to the 5-on-5 national team, the Philippine Sports Commission has also pledged its full support for the Filipinas. Once again, here's our sports correspondent Zeus Valdez with the details.
1: Gilas Pilipinas women's team could receive a major boost in the lead-up to the FIBA Women's Asia Cup 2027 as naturalized player Elizabeth Means set her sight on joining the national 5-on-5 program. During the official logo launch in Cebu, SBP Executive Director Erica D. confirmed that Means, who currently represents the Philippines in 3-on-3, has been eager to also wear the Gilas jersey in the traditional format.
4: She is very much open to playing 5-on-5 basketball with our Gilas women. She has been vocal about this and she's looking forward. I think you might see her in the Asian Games.
1: Meanwhile, Philippine Sports Commission Chairman Patrick Gregorio reaffirmed the agency's commitment to help the national team succeed when the country hosts the continent's premier women's basketball tournament.
3: Unang-una, ano? Love. and all-out support.
1: Gregorio said the rapid development of women's basketball in the Philippines has been evident over the past two decades, adding that the emergence of players like Elizabeth Means and Vanessa De Jesus gives the program an even brighter future.
3: The level of women's basketball in the Philippines now is really up there. With our naturalized player Means and Vanessa De Jesus, who plays in the NCAA, malaking bagay talaga noon, di ba? So sa akin, tuloy-tuloy lang po yung support.
1: The FIBA Women's Asia Cup 2027 will be played in Cebu from July 10 to 18, 2027, with the tournament also serving as a qualifying pathway to the Los Angeles 2028 Olympic Games. With Elizabeth Means poised to strengthen the 5-on-5 program and the PSC promising its full backing, Kinas Pilipinas Women's hope to make the most of home court advantage as it takes on Asia's best in 2027. Reporting for the scorecard, Zuth Valdez, Billionaire News Channel.
0: John Amores is officially back in the PBA, but his return with the Titan Ultra Giant Risers comes with a prove-it deal. According to his agent Danny Espiritu, the 27-year-old guard has signed only a one-conference contract, giving the team an opportunity to evaluate him before deciding on his future. Amores has been out of the league for more than a year after serving a suspension stemming from a shooting incident in Laguna. His return became possible after the Games and Amusement Board restored his professional license, with the PBA subsequently approving his inclusion on Titan Ultra's Governors' Cup roster. The former Jose Rizal University standout is expected to add depth to the Giant Risers' backcourt as he looks to rebuild his career. Barangay Ginebra has tapped American forward Riley Grigsby as its temporary import while Justin Brownlee continues to recover from multiple leg injuries. According to sources, the 26-year-old will reinforce the Gin Kings for the start of the PBA Season 50 Governors' Cup. However, it remains unclear whether Grigsby will stay for the entire conference or only until Brownlee is cleared to return. Brownlee is currently recovering from a hamstring strain, peroneal tendinopathy in his right leg, as well as swelling and cartilage defects in his left knee. The injuries also forced him to miss Gilas Pilipinas' recent FIBA World Cup qualifier against Australia. A former Seattle University standout, Grigsby brings professional experience from Europe and the NBA G League, where he played for the Santa Cruz Warriors and, most recently, the Seoul Falls Skyforce. He is expected to arrive in Manila in the coming days ahead of Ginebra's opening game against Phoenix on July 19. Rain or Shine is confident that it can keep two of its key players for the long term as contract talks continue with Gian Mamuyak and Andre Caracut. Head coach Yeng Giao said both players remain under contract through the PBA Governors' Cup because of the league's automatic extension rule, giving both sides more time to finalize new deals. Giao said the Elasto Painters have already offered Mamuyak a three-year contract, while negotiations with Caracut are still being finalized. Despite the ongoing talks, Giao does not expect the situation to affect the team, citing the professionalism of both players. Rain or Shine opens its Governors' Cup campaign on Saturday against Blackwater as the Elasto Painters look to build on their semifinal finish last conference. Former NBA

champion Jeremy Lin visited the Philippines this week as part of his work as a UNICEF ambassador, helping promote programs that support Filipino children. Lin spent time with young people in Quezon Province and Muntinlupa City, joining classroom activities, playing basketball, and learning about the challenges children face, including the impact of climate change. The 37-year-old said he was inspired by the dedication of teachers, health workers, and community volunteers who continue to serve children every day. The former Harvard standout who rose to fame during

0: The Spider-Man actor was at center court to watch Ayala's stunning victory over Iga Świątek and later described the moment as inspiring. Garfield said it was special to witness an athlete at the start of what he believes could be an extraordinary journey. British actress Ambika Maud also expressed her support, saying she hoped Ayala would go on to win the title as the ultimate underdog story. After reaching the fourth round of Wimbledon and climbing to a career-high world ranking, Ayala is set to return home next week for a series of fan events following the best Grand Slam run of her career. The Wimbledon women's semifinals are set, with four top 15 players reaching the final four for the first time at the All England Club since 2012. Seventh seed Coco Gauff headlines the field after defeating Jessica Pegula to reach her first Wimbledon semifinal, extending her run to the last four of all four Grand Slam tournaments. Gauff will face Karolina Muchova, who defeated the American in their most recent meeting and will now meet her for the first time on grass. The other semifinal will pit Ukrainian star Marta Kostyuk against Czech rising talent Linda Noskova. Kostyuk has won 21 of her last 22 matches, while Noskova arrives in red-hot form after winning the Berlin Open and advancing to the first Grand Slam semifinal of her career. The two winners will advance to Saturday's Wimbledon Women's Singles Final. Jolina de la Cruz believes a change of scenery was exactly what her career needed. After two seasons with Farm Fresh, the former De La Salle star decided to join Zeus Coffee during the off-season, saying she wanted a fresh start and a better opportunity to play. De La Cruz said she turned down a contract renewal from Farm Fresh because she felt it was time to move on after seeing limited action last conference. And the move is already paying off. The 26-year-old delivered 12 points and 13 excellent receptions in her debut as Zeus Coffee defeated Akari in four sets to open the PVL on tour. More than the numbers, De La Cruz said regaining her confidence has been the biggest win as she looks to reestablish herself as one of the league's top outside hitters. FIFA is standing by the officiating in Argentina's dramatic World Cup win over Egypt. FIFA refereeing chief Pierluigi Collina rejected claims of bias after Egypt questioned key calls in its 3-2 round of 16 defeat. Egypt blew a 2-0 lead with Enzo Fernandez scoring Argentina's winner in stoppage time. The Egyptian camp questioned Mustafa Zico's disallowed goal and the non-call involving Mohamed Salah before Argentina's winner. But Collina defended both decisions. He said VAR correctly spotted a foul in the build-up to Zico's goal, while the contact on Salah was judged as normal football contact. Collina expressed that FIFA referees operate with complete independence and cannot be influenced by anyone. Steph Curry isn't hiding his interest in teaming up with LeBron James. The Golden State Warriors superstar finally spoke about LeBron's free agency, saying he would love to share the court with his longtime rival and friend. Curry said he and James have already talked, but stressed that the 22-time All-Star deserves time and space to decide his future. The Warriors have reportedly been aggressively pursuing James this offseason, hoping to form a blockbuster Curry-LeBron tandem. But Golden State is not alone. The Cleveland Cavaliers, Miami Heat, and Philadelphia 76ers are also reportedly in the race. And while ESPN's Shams Charania believes the Warriors are not among LeBron's top suitors, Curry is still holding out hope. For Steph, a Curry-LeBron team-up could soon become a reality. The road to the FIBA Women's Asia Cup 2027 has officially begun. Cebu has unveiled the tournament's official logo, a design that celebrates both the city's rich heritage and its biggest ever women's basketball event. Once again, here's Zeus Valdez with the details.
1: We're just 1 year to go before

0: For the FIBA Women's Asia Cup 2027, Cebu has officially introduced the tournament's brand identity through a logo inspired by the host city's culture and traditions. The new logo features a stylized version of the FIBA Women's Asia Cup trophy, combining the championship's iconic shape with elements drawn from Cebu's official color, city seal, and the Philippines' traditional weaving heritage. Its circular design symbolizes movement and the fast pace of basketball, while the interwoven patterns represent unity, craftsmanship, and Filipino identity. The logo launch marks another milestone in preparations for the continent's premier women's basketball tournament, which will be held at the new SM Seaside Cebu Arena from July 10 to 18, 2027. SBP Executive Director Erica D. said the tournament will be a historic first for Cebu and a major step for Philippine basketball.
1: So we're very excited about it. It's a premier event of FIBA. And I know we've hosted, SBP has hosted a lot of other FIBA events in the past, but none yet here in Cebu City and none yet in the women's division. So this is the first time we're holding or hosting a women's division event. And it's a special event because this FIBA Women's Asia Cup is actually the gateway, no, for the 2028 Los Angeles Olympics.
0: The tournament is expected to feature Asia's top women's national teams with Gilas Pilipinas women set to enjoy home court advantage in front of Filipino fans. More than just a new logo, the unveiling signals the official start of Cebu's journey toward hosting one of the biggest women's sporting events ever staged in the Philippines as the city prepares to welcome Asia's basketball elite in 2027. Reporting for The Scorecard, Zeus Valdez, Billionaire News Channel.
2: Coming up next, the Clark International Festival of Speed is back, promising an even bigger celebration of motorsports with world-class racing, international competition, and activities for fans of all ages. How does this year's festival plan to build on last year's success? And what does it mean for the future of Philippine motorsports? We'll get the answers from Clark International Festival of Speed Organizing Director Michaelson Lim when we return right here on The Scorecard. Welcome to the Bigger, Better, and Bolder Billionario Quiz Bee Season 2. The road to becoming the Billionario News Channel's next Quiz Bee Millionario is filled with challenges that test both wit and will. And with a total prize pool of over 2 million pesos also paving the way, the nerve-wracking journey is well worth it. We are proud to be joined by our partners,

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0: Shift happens because the way we move is changing. From roads to runways, rails to open seas, this show brings you the latest in mobility. Breaking news, viral stories, smart tech, expert insights, and practical tips. Now, whether you're commuting, traveling, or just curious about what's next, we keep you informed, entertained, and safer on the move. I'm Paulo de Rosario. This is Shift Happens.
1: Political reckoning, a nation on watch as the impeachment trial of Vice President Sara Duterte unfolds. Every testimony, every motion, and every decision carries consequences beyond the halls of power. And your Bilyonario News Channel will be there with comprehensive reported analysis and real-time updates. VP Sara on trial, a BNC impeachment coverage.

0: Welcome back to The Scorecard. The Clark International Festival of Speed returns this year with bigger races, more international participation, and new activities designed to grow motorsports both on and off the track. To tell us what fans can expect from this year's festival, let's welcome to the program Clark International Festival of Speed Organizing Director Michaelson Lim. Mike, thanks so much for coming here to the studio. Thank you. Mike, we were speaking before this interview started, and you were telling me na itong event na to is still sort of in its infancy stage, being that wala pang 5 years. But considering what happened last year and this year, what can we expect? Yung mga changes and improvements?
1: Okay. Yeah, that's true. No? Very baby pang project na to. So it's only just 4 years for the 2 wheels, and then it's only in the 3rd year. For the Four Wheels Festival. Mm. So the CFOS, or the Clark International Festival of Speed, is actually a 2-weekend event for October and November. Last year we had the highlight of the event is our parade of cars and bikes. So it's not just an ordinary parade. Ano siya? It's rare cars, classics, mga custom builds. So last year we had around 236 cars paraded around Clark and then went inside track and have that celebratory run around the track. No? So this year we would like to make it bigger. Mm. So of course, maraming car groups ang na-involve. So we would like to invite more car groups, more bikers, riders, so that it becomes more festive. No?
0: For sure, all the car groups, and we know dito sa Pilipinas, marami talaga mga mahihilig sa sasakyan. Yeah. But Mike, how important is this event in establishing the country, the Philippines, as a destination for international motorsports?
1: Actually, maganda nga yung tanong yan. No? Kasi the CFOS was actually created for that essence, motorsports tourism.
0: Okay.
1: So here in the Philippines, hindi pa masyadong well-known ang motorsports as a form or a platform for tourism. But Clark, President, no, Attorney De Panadera, actually spoke with our President, Sir Johnny Tan, na baka naman pwede tayo gumawa ng event, an annual event, to promote the tourism through motorsports. Then this started. So it started with 2 wheels noong first year, and on the 2nd year, both na 4 wheels and 2 wheels.
0: Ganun. All right. Let's talk about what's gonna happen at the event. Are there any new international participants or race categories? You mentioned a little bit, you touched on it, about the attractions that fans should look forward to this year.
1: So the race part of the festival is actually our national race for 4 wheels. So for the 4 wheels is the FIMOS Cup. So there are several races inside under the umbrella of FIMOS. So we have GT, we have Time Attacks, we also have Bracket and Grid. No? For 2 wheels naman, we have the Morak GT. So this is also the national race. And yung weekend ng CFOS is actually the championship leg of each of those national races. This year, what's new, no? We have international racers joining us, especially in the 2 wheels category. We have Japanese, a son of the world superbike champion from Japan, is joining us here. No, this year, they're just practicing. Pinapakiramdaman lang muna nila yung track since it's new for them. And then next year, expect more Japanese riders joining us.
0: Wow.
1: That's for the race, no? So iba pa yun sa festival, the other activities there.
0: And for sure, the presence of international riders who come here will boost the awareness and of course the level of competition as well. Sinabi mo nga, Mike, na it's still a baby, but obviously you have a long-term vision. So what's the long-term vision for the CFOS?
1: Yeah, the long-term vision for CFOS is basically we would like to grow the motorsports industry. So when we say the industry, it's not just the racing, but the whole other industries around it. So one is, of course, yung mga mekaniko. So we've been giving works for the mechanics. And this year, starting last year actually, we started a campaign. No, so it's a motorsports photography experience.
2: Oh, okay.
1: So we call this now the Frames of Speed. So the idea behind is actually to bring in more enthusiasts, no, in the photography, and ipasok natin sa motorsports kasi it's a unique experience, no. Hindi basta-basta nakakapag-shoot inside the race. So doing that, pwede lumalaki rin yung side ng creative or yung photography. So and that builds on the whole industry ng motorsports.
0: Yeah, and you're creating jobs as well by doing that. All right, Mike, what message do you have for young Filipinos who dream of building a career in motorsports, whether yun nga, it's as racers, photographers, and you know, as we know, maraming mga content creators ngayon. What's your message to them?
1: Actually, of course, would like to invite them. The Trackside Frames of Speed is happening this August 2 and August 23, so two editions as well. And so August 2 is for two wheels edition, and August 23 is for four wheels edition. What to look out for is this year it's even bigger. We're partnering with Sony Philippines, so expect merch from Sony. And we also have prepared a custom trophy sa mga mananalo sa contest namin by Carson Prince. And of course, kailangan meron workshop. No? So may magtuturo sa atin na how to do it properly, safely. Of course, may risk tayo dyan sa racetrack. Eh, no? So we have Matthew Romualdez, renowned international motorsports photographer. No, so he would conduct a workshop first, then they will do a touch and try. So what is the touch and try? No, so Sony will be letting the people or the participants use their cameras to try and learn how to use it, no, in the racetrack.
0: Awesome. So I'm sure everybody listening to everything that you just said is looking forward to October and November. Mike, thank you so much for the time
1: thank
0: and
1: you,
0: sharing
1: Anton.
0: Everything about CFOS this year. And all thank the best. Michael Sun Lim with us here on The Scorecard. And with that, thank you for joining us tonight. We'll see you again tomorrow on The Scorecard, where sports is our business and business is our sport on the Billionario News Channel. This is Anton Rojas. Have a blessed evening, everybody, and good night.

0: The wait is over.
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I'm Charles Tu. 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

0: painful things that have been spoken into existence.
1: Untruthful.
0: Over the last couple years. Mm-hmm. And that created so much noise, and we didn't want to add to the noise. So we just wanted to let the justice system run its course.
2: Pero ngayon daw, they are healing thanks to gratitude.
1: And I also feel that it's important as we say that, in that gratitude, it doesn't negate the injustice and the pain that we have also felt in the last few years.
2: The dispute began in December 2024 nang akusahan ni Blake si Justin ng sexual harassment during the production of their film It Ends With Us. They reached a settlement deal back in May. Sad news in the music world, pumanaw na ang Welsh singer na si Bonnie Tyler. She was 75 years old. Ayon sa kanyang pamilya, she unexpectedly passed away in a hospital in Portugal as a result of an illness. Back in May, Tyler was placed into an induced coma after an emergency intestinal surgery. Last month, her spokesperson said she was out of the coma but remained very unwell and in intensive care. Si Tyler ang kumanta ng powerful love song na Total Eclipse of the Heart. Dating UK Prime Minister Tony Blair binisita si PBBM. At Justin Bieber magperform sa FIFA World Cup halftime show. Susunod yan sa Agenda.

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3: From Biebercella to Bieber FIFA. Kasama na si Justin Bieber sa bigating headliners ng first ever World Cup halftime show. Nasa lineup din sina Madonna, Shakira at ang BTS. 11 minutes tatagal ang buong performance, which is being curated by Coldplay frontman Chris Martin himself. The whole spectacle aims to raise funds for education and football programs for children all around the world. Gaganapin ang World Cup final on July 19 at MetLife Stadium in New Jersey. May another reason to celebrate ang bagong kasal na si Taylor Swift. Her concert film, The Eras Tour, The Final Show, received 5 nominations sa Emmy Awards. Kabilang dito ay for Outstanding Variety Special, pre-recorded, making Taylor directly nominated since nagsilbi siyang producer ng palabas. This would be the second Emmy nod for the billionaire pop star who won Outstanding Creative Achievement in Interactive Media way back in 2015. Bukod sa Emmys, Taylor is widely expected din to earn an Oscar nomination for Best Original Song para sa Toy Story 5 soundtrack na I Knew It, I Knew You. And for the first time, Emmy nominees na rin sina Sabrina Carpenter and Bad Bunny. Sabrina's The Muppet Show is nominated for Outstanding Variety Special pre-recorded kung saan kalaban niya si Taylor Swift dito. May 9 nominations naman ang Super Bowl halftime show na si Bad Bunny, including for Outstanding Variety Special Live. Meanwhile, the gritty medical drama The Pitt leads all nominees with 25. 24 nods naman ang nakuha ng series na Hacks, a record for comedies. Gaganapin ang Emmy Awards on September 14. Dolly de Leon, ilan pang Pinoy ang gumagawa ng kasaysayan on the global stage. Kaya ang aktres couldn't be more proud. Narito ang agenda report ni Avia Zunich.
4: Balik bansa ang award-winning Pinay actress na si Dolly de Leon. Sa isang press conference, nagbahagi ang Golden Globe nominee ng ilang update sa kanyang latest projects with some of the world's biggest streaming platforms. Kabilang dito ang upcoming Apple TV Plus series, Maximum Pleasure Guaranteed, where she stars alongside Emmy winner Tatiana Maslany. Dolly also shared her excitement about joining Season 2 of Netflix's live-action adaptation of Avatar: The Last Airbender. But wait, there's more! She also introduced her upcoming DreamWorks animated feature, The Forgotten Island, kung saan bibigyan buhay ng kanyang boses ang character ni Lola. Proudly Pinoy din ang ilang kasama niya sa films such as Lea Salonga, Liza Soberano, and Jokoy. Dolly says ipinagmamalaki nila ang growing global spotlight ng mga Pinoy, particularly following tennis star Alex Ayala's remarkable Wimbledon campaign.
5: Absolutely. I really think that the shift is happening and the timing is perfect. It just so happened that I'm here. But it's already been happening, the shift. And also because of Alex, for sure. I think that the world is starting to see us because we were never really taken very seriously in the past. But now they're seeing that we're a people with so much talent and our culture is rich with stories and personalities and people.
4: She also took the opportunity to make a shout out to VNC.
5: Hi, billionaire.

0: Welcome to the Bigger, Better, and Bolder Billionaire Quizby Season 2. The road to becoming a billionaire, Newtown's next Quizby Millionaire, is filled with challenges that test both wit and will. And with a total prize pool of over 2 million pesos also paving the way, the nerve-wracking journey is well worth it. We are proud to be joined by our partners.
1: Rise above the rest and become the next Quizby Millonario.
2: And I'll be
0: your next Quizby Millonario.
1: Billionario Quizby Season 2, College Edition on the Billionario News Channel.

All eyes are on the Senate impeachment court as the trial of Vice President Sara Duterte begins. More than a political exercise, the proceedings put a spotlight on the constitutional processes designed to uphold accountability in public office. What legal standards should govern the trial? Let's get on point with one of the framers of the 1987 Constitution, retired Supreme Court senior, Associate Justice Adolfo Ascuna. Justice Ascuna, again, always a pleasure to see you. Maraming salamat po sa inyong oras. Did you watch the 3 days?

0: the trial,
1: yes,
0: sir?
1: Yes, I did.
0: How did you find it?
1: So far, it's good. Yeah, I think it's following the constitutional directives on how it should be conducted.
0: You didn't see any infractions or motions that should have been allowed or disallowed?
1: No, it's probably just a few items, like the way the Senate President is sitting together with the presiding officer. Normally, in parliamentary practice, the chair yields to another member and doesn't have to sit beside him. But that's a preference, personal preference, I think.
0: What exactly do you mean by that? Are you saying, Justice, that it should just be the presiding officer sitting at the rostrum?
1: Yes, I think it shows that there is indecisiveness on the part of the Senate President in staying halfway between delegating the chair to another and yet at the same time appearing to be in control. So that is not something to me that looks good. It's okay for one designated to preside as long as normally the way it should be done. The Senate President opens it and then he says, "I ask Senator so-and-so to chair this meeting." Then he yields. And then he's the one who closes it. So that, because he is the one, really, who is the normal presiding officer. He doesn't have to sit beside him, but he should be the one to open and to close. But that is parliamentary practice and it's not compulsory.
0: Justice, how is it like watching someone like yourself? I've always wondered about it. A senior justice of the Supreme Court watching from television, watching on television, the lawyers from both sides manifesting, stating their grounds, the articles of impeachment. When you were watching them, what were you thinking of? Were there points that you were saying, this person, this attorney should have done this or that attorney
1: yes.
0: should have done that?
1: Personally, I feel very fulfilled because it shows that what we have framed is being implemented and followed faithfully. So I'm very pleased with the proceedings as a realization of our framework for accountability.
0: You said being followed faithfully. Is that what you said?
1: Faithfully so far, I think.
0: When you say being followed faithfully, does that necessarily mean that Chief Escudero sitting as presiding officer is above board, is legal and above board?
1: I think so. It is allowed under the provisions of the Constitution because we say that when it comes to the president, the one presiding should be the Chief Justice. But we are not providing for who should preside in other cases of impeachment. Instead, we just said that the Senate can adopt rules to effectively implement the provisions of the Constitution on impeachment. So, and that is what it has done. So there's no prescription on who should preside among the senators in impeachment proceedings in the Constitution.
0: What about what was brought up, rather, regarding the minutes of the meeting during the 19th?
1: The exchange between Monsod and Davide. Davide wanted to insert an amendment stating that in all other cases, the Senate President shall preside. And Mr. Monsod said, "Kailangan po ba natin ilagay yan? Do we have to put that?" And then because of that remark, Commissioner Davide said, "I withdraw my proposal to insert this amendment." That does not mean that the amendment, proposed amendment was passed by implication because it was not even discussed. If it was presented, it could have been amended itself. I would have stood up and said, provided, however, that the Senate can make exceptions because that is the parliamentary practice. So all it means is that the commission decided to leave it to the Senate to decide because it's an internal matter. Unlike when, the Chief Justice should preside, you cannot leave that to the Senate. The Senate cannot provide for that because it cannot compel someone from another department to preside. Whereas among themselves, they can say whoever can preside. There's no need for the Constitution to say that.
0: Justice, how many members were, how many were the members of the 1987 Constitutional Commission?
1: We were supposed to be 50, but only 48 accepted and participated in the proceedings.
0: Just wanted to find out, would that mean that the 48 that participated would have been one in saying that, for example, I'll just lay down the premise of the Chief Justice Davide, right, who wanted to insert that amendment that the president shall preside over all others except the president during impeachment proceedings. Why was it not taken up so that there would have been clarity whether it should be the Senate president, as was being discussed during the minutes of the meeting of the 1987 Constitution, as compared to just basically saying it's up to the Senate, because it does say also the Senate can promulgate its own rules. Nagkakaroon ho kasi ng basehan for some senators to say it was wrong to for Senator Chief Escudero to preside as presiding officer.
1: Yes. You see, it's difficult enough to interpret what was said in the Constitutional Commission. It is more difficult to interpret what was not said. That's even harder. So I think we should read on the basis of what is said in the Constitution, not necessarily
0: not
1: in
0: said.
1: in the deliberation. And in the Constitution, it says if the president is the one being tried, the Chief Justice should preside. Then it's silent on the other cases. Instead, it says the Senate shall adopt its own rules in order to effectively implement the provisions of this section. So you combine that, and that means the Senate can, by its rules, decide who should preside in case of impeachment.
0: So when you were watching that particular argument about the discussion, the minutes of the meeting regarding the Senate president sitting as presiding officer, you were already saying that those saying that were wrong.
1: When I was watching that particular reference, I remember the time when Senate, in our own deliberations, when our president, Cecilia Munoz-Palma, asked me to preside at the Constitutional Commission, and I did. And she would do that from time to time. It is an inherent right of the president to ask another member to preside at any given time. There's no need for the rules to say that. That's parliamentary practice. So I was thinking of that. There's no need to tell the Senate who should preside. They can decide that for themselves. Unless you say the Chief Justice should preside, the Senate cannot say that. It has to be in the Constitution. But other than that, if it's among themselves, that's what Mr. Monson said, kailangan po ba sabihin yun? That is a prerogative of the Senate.
0: In simple terms, Justice, because it was not explicitly written, but it was explicitly written in the Constitution that the Senate shall promulgate its own rules.
1: Yes.
0: That means to say that hindi po sinabi ng framers of the 1987 Constitution na dapat Senate President ang uupo bilang presiding officer, Vice President, and others.
1: Yes.
0: Okay. All right. So that's clear. Now I want to ask you about Senator Chief Escudero as presiding officer. How is he doing so far?
1: To my mind, he's doing very well. Those are very difficult incidents that he navigated very well. So far, I would say I give them high grades.
0: What about the lawyers from both sides?
1: The lawyers on both sides are also doing very well. I think on round one, prosecution wins it by a slight margin. But they're both doing well for their causes.
0: If we were just to kind of like review, or you would review the high points of the prosecution versus the defense. Can you tell us what stuck, what were the strongest points?

0: from both sides?
1: Well, I think first is the choice of the first ground on the part of the prosecution. I think that is correct choice because the threat against the president and the first lady and the former speaker is the easiest to understand among the charges and the articles for the people to be able to follow and understand the ground of the charge. So it's easy to understand, easy to prove, because it came from the respondent herself. So what is difficult is the mens rea, or the criminal intent, which is an essential element of the crime of grave threats. And it is not presumed. It has to be proven from the surrounding circumstances that it is a serious threat and that the person making it is capable of carrying it out.
0: Interesting you say that. Does that now come into consideration what is always or often been discussed, that the threat was conditional? Because if you talk about, sabi niyo po, kailan may criminal intent. Tama ho, Justice?
1: Yes.
0: So, sa Tagalog po, pag ibig sabihin, kailan may criminal intent, kailangan meron siya talagang planong gawin. Tama ho ba?
1: Meron masamang plano.
0: Opo.
1: Opo. Dalawa kasi itong krimen na ito, ang basehan ay ang Revised Penal Code. Lahat ng crimes sa Revised Penal Code, kailangan ng criminal intent. Hindi pwedeng physical act lamang. Unlike kung special law, physical act is sufficient to constitute the crime. Halimbawa, illegal possession of firearms. The moment you have firearms and you have no license, guilty ka na. Whether or not you had intention to possess it is immaterial. Criminal intent is immaterial in special law. But in the Revised Penal Code, criminal intent is essential. So grave threats is a Revised Penal Code. You have to prove not only that the threat was made, but that it was made with criminal intent.
0: And how do you prove
1: that?
0: How do you consider what you've seen so far? Because do you agree that there is grave threat, number one? And do you agree that there is criminal intent?
1: I would frame that the prosecution succeeded, I think, in proving criminal intent when the witness was asked by Senator Alan Peter Cayetano, what was your basis for assessing the seriousness of the threat? And the NBI agent said, our basis, sir, is the capability of the person making the threat to carry it out. Capability.
0: May kapasidad.
1: Ang kapasidad, kakayahan. Mm-mm. Kaya niyang gawin yun. Kasi kung hindi niya kaya, parang biro lang yun. At kayang-kaya niya yun gawin. So talagang nakakatakot. So serious.
0: So because one is capable or has the capacity to do that.
1: Yes, that's
0: criminal.
1: one of the elements that go into the assessment of whether or not there is criminal intent. And I think that was a very good answer, very good point. And it's honest. I think they really do that. And that is a smart thing to do. Because, you know, when you are playing chess, you're examining the position of your opponent. You do not judge the opponent based on what you think his intention is. You base it on what he can do based on the position. What is his capability? And you have to frame your moves based on his capability, not on your interpretation of his intention. Because intention is shown by capability.
0: We'll be taking a very short break. We'll continue our discussion with the retired Supreme Court Associate Justice Adolfo Ascuna. When we return, stay tuned. This is On Point.
2: Welcome. Welcome to the Bigger, Better, and Bolder Billionaire Quiz Bee Season 2. The road to becoming the Billionaire News Channel's next Quiz Bee Millionaire is filled with challenges that test both wit and will. And with a total prize pool of over 2 million pesos also paving the way, the nerve-wracking journey is well worth it. We are proud to be joined by

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1: Will rise above the rest and become the next Quizby Millonario.
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4: Welcome back. With us, retired Supreme Court Associate Justice Adolfo Ascuna. I'm going to ask the same question I asked during the break, Justice, so that the viewers can hear what you said about this as well. The mere fact that the president did not file a complaint on the allegation of grave threats now being discussed as the fourth article of impeachment in the past couple of days, does that weaken the prosecution's case?
5: Okay, things to gauge whether or not the threat is serious is how the persons threatened reacted to it. Did they take it seriously? The fact that the president, first lady, did not file a complaint personally does not mean they did not take it seriously. That doesn't mean that they didn't feel threatened, because they have their officials who have already, in fact, anticipated their moves and filed the complaint themselves. So this is, something you have to also consider, the fact that the overall situation must be taken into consideration to judge whether there was serious criminal intent. But I think not filing themselves personally is not an indication that the persons threatened did not take it seriously.
4: Justice, there's a petition before the Supreme Court on a number of bases to stop the impeachment proceeding. The first, one of the bases is the election of Chief Escudero as presiding officer, which we already discussed.
5: Yes.
4: Again, you were saying that is above board. But we were showing also some graphics a while ago. I'm not sure if it came out. Again, it talks about the Senate shall promulgate its own rules, etc. And, of course, also the minutes of the meeting, which you already clarified a while ago. Another point that they raised is the quorum of 12 last July, was it July 3, where we saw Senator Chief Escudero enter the plenary, was in very simple terms, basically, it was out of order because a quorum is supposed to be 13 and not 12. What do you say to that, Justice?
5: As I said, it is the inherent power of this presiding officer to delegate the chair to any person. There's no need for a vote, in fact. The fact that they went through a process of voting or some kind of consensus is just an additional factor. But the Senate president can, in parliamentary practice, yield or request another senator to preside at any given time.
4: Justice, should the Supreme Court decide on this particular petition to stop the proceedings?
5: It's not easy to predict what the court will decide, but personally, I think so far there is no urgency for the court to intervene, especially because this is the second time that the respondent is impeached, and the first time they did intervene. So they might be reluctant to intervene right away in view of the relatively minor complaints so far, who is to preside or not. This does not really affect the due process, so they might let it go.
4: 16 senators to convict. There was already a decision 16. That you need 16 to convict the vice president. What is your take on that?
5: The 16 is based on 24 as members of the Senate at the present time. There are two views. The first view is it has to be based on 24 all the time, because the Constitution says 2/3 of all the members of the Senate and the Constitution says the Senate

0: It shall be composed of 24 members. I subscribe to the view that it means all the members at that present time, actual members. So if there's one vacancy, base it on 23. But right now, there is no vacancy. There's a full composition of 24 senators. So the two-thirds would be 16, regardless of whether or not the others are able to attend because they are hiding or under detention. They are still senators and therefore part of the computation of the two-thirds voting threshold.
1: So you still believe it's 16?
0: 16, yeah. Pareho.
1: Whether or not, as you mentioned a while ago, Senator Bato de la Rosa is hiding, Senator Jinggoy Estrada is in jail, and yes. Senator Rodante Marcoleta yes. as well. Now, the next question would be, should they be allowed
0: to vote?
1: To attend. And vote. I attend, of course, via Zoom or other social media platforms. And should they be allowed to vote? Of course, I'm not talking about Senator Bato de la... Isa-isahin na po natin siguro, Senator Bato. He's in hiding.
0: He's hiding. He's not being prohibited from attending. So it's up to him if he wants to attend at the risk of being arrested. With the others under detention, they can perhaps be allowed through a request of the Senate for the time that there is a hearing, to be allowed to physically attend under guard. So it is a matter for the Senate and the prison authorities to decide. There could be criticism that they are given special treatment, but I think it could be justified because of the primary objective of obtaining accountability from a high official. So it's up to the Senate and the prison officials to decide whether or not to allow such an arrangement. But it should be done from the beginning, because the persons who are voting should be there from the start so that they are participants in the presentation of the evidence from the start.
1: Is it fair for me to basically understand that, sabi niyo po, it's 16, whether one is hiding, two are in jail, and you would that be the correct word, favor the two senators presently being detained to somehow attend the proceedings?
0: I think somehow attend can mean physically attend or by online. Right now, the rules, I understand, requires physical presence in order to participate. However, that can be changed, and they could allow electronic attendance.
1: Participation.
0: Although that has also its disadvantages, because some of the evidence need physical appreciation, including the demeanor of witnesses. So I think the present rule is correct. Physical presence should be required as much as possible because of the need to appreciate the evidence correctly.
1: There is, as a last question, of course, there's that possibility, Justice, that number 16, that magic number of 16 may be questioned yes. before, again, the Supreme yes. Court. It seems that a lot of motions or petitions have already been filed before the Supreme Court. Do you think that would be the proper, not just the proper way to address it, but also to be able to once and for all understand what is two-thirds of all members or two-thirds of participating members, whatever that number will be, so that once and for all we have a number that is easily calculated?
0: The citizens' jury, which is a forum that is following these proceedings, so is of the opinion, and I agree with it, I'm part of that citizens' jury, that it is at this time ripe already for a question to be raised in the Supreme Court on this voting threshold, because the presiding officer declared that as far as his interpretation is concerned, it is 16 votes needed to convict. So there's been a declaration It is, I think there's an actual case and controversy that is ripe for judicial interpretation at this point. That is one issue that may be brought to the Supreme Court for the judicial final determination of what it really means, this two-thirds voting threshold. But without that, we have to follow what Senator Chis Escudero said, because that's the interpretation of the presiding officer. But that is his own personal interpretation. And the Senate itself, in the end, has to be the one to decide what is their voting threshold, subject, of course, to intervention by the Supreme Court.
1: Apologies. There's a quick follow-up that I just thought of. When you were drafting the 1987 Constitution, and when you were thinking of 24 members of the Senate and two-thirds of all the members, did anyone ever at any point raise the possibility that what if one, two, or three members of the 24 members of the Senate might not be able to participate in any of the impeachment proceedings? Did that even come to mind back then?
0: I think it did not expressly come about, but you will note that in the voting in the Supreme Court itself, in our provision, we said that in order to declare a law unconstitutional, it needs the majority vote of all the members participating and voting.
1: Okay.
0: Nakalagay dun eh.
1: Participating
0: mm-hmm. and who voted on it. So if it was our intention to limit the two-thirds vote in the case of the threshold to convict in impeachment, to limit it to senators participating and voting, we could have said so. We know that language.
1: Yeah, but you didn't.
0: What we did not, we just said all members of the Senate.
1: Retired Supreme Court Associate Justice Adolfo Ascuna, maraming salamat po sa inyong oras. And I'll see you again, sir.
0: Thank you.
1: That's On Point. Join us again tomorrow, 7:30 p.m. here on BNC, the Billionario News Channel. I'm Pinky Webb. Thank you for watching.

0: first week of the Vice President Sara Duterte's impeachment trial has wrapped up. Good morning. I'm Attorney Karen Jimeno, and this is At the Forefront. The Senate Impeachment Court will continue tackling next week the article of impeachment where Vice President Sara Duterte issued threats against the first couple and former House Speaker Martin Romualdez. The court has granted the House prosecution's request to subpoena VP Sara's Chief of Staff, Zuleika Lopez. The defense has argued that Lopez's detention at the lower chamber triggered the Vice President's alleged threats. To give us his own assessment of this week one of the impeachment trial, we'll be speaking to attorney Efraim Cortez. He's the president of the National Union of People's Lawyers. Good morning, Attorney Efraim.
1: Good morning, Karen. At good morning sa ating mga viewers.
0: Attorney, so after the first week, what is your assessment so far of week one of the impeachment trial?
1: Well, we're treated with how trial in the regular courts

0: are being done. It's we're treated with technicalities, with objections. And of course, it's maybe it's expected because the purpose of the witness is to prove a technical matter. That is the authenticity of the video recording.
1: Mm-mm, yes, and tama ka, no? Like parang para tayo nanonood talaga ng trial as it would have been held inside a courtroom. But to a certain extent, parang para sa akin, at least it gives us that comfort that they are really conducting the trial in accordance with rules, no? But when it comes to the authenticity, like you said, it was highly technical because it is a technical matter. We're authenticating a document. But how can the defense counter the statements made by the vice president when those statements were in a video and made publicly?
0: That would be very difficult for the defense to counter what the vice president said. It's recorded, and the witness actually simply said that he was the one who downloaded it, he preserved it, and he authenticated it. So what was presented is what the vice president said during that particular time, and she made the threat. So, of course, what they are saying now is that she made the threat because as Sara Duterte, as the mother, not Sara Duterte as the president, as a result of the threat to her family. But just the same, you cannot separate the Sara Duterte, the mother, and Sara Duterte, the vice president. The fact is she made the threat, and I don't think that will reflect on how fit she is to discharge her function as vice president. So it would be a very tall order for the defense to justify the threat that she made. In any circumstances, you cannot justify a threat like that, either as a mother or as a public official.
1: Okay, so kung ang pag-uusapan talaga dito is the threat itself, is there still a need to authenticate the video? Senator Judge Robin Padilla said that they should call the person who took the video of VP Sara while she was making those statements. And the raw file video should also be obtained so that this would help us determine the authenticity. What do you say to that? Is there a need to determine the authenticity?
0: Well, the video was published in a Facebook Live. So under the rules, you simply have to download it, authenticate it, and I think the NBI agent who authenticated it is trained to authenticate photographs and videos. So it's already sufficient that he said the video is authentic, that it's not an AI-generated video, and I think that's sufficient and it's compliant with what the rules require.
1: Mm-hmm. Attorney Efraim, this could have been shortened if the parties included this in the stipulation of facts during the pretrial, meaning the statements that were being alleged by the prosecution as constituting

0: stipulated during trial that this video is authenticated and that that particular pronouncement is found on this particular part of the video. And it saved
1: exactly.
0: us a lot.
1: That's what I was thinking. And we could have finished that portion in a few minutes instead of 3 days, which is what's going on right now, di ba? Naka-isang week tayo, pero nandun lang tayo sa authentication. Sabi ko, ba di nila nag-stipulation of facts on this, di ba? Kung anong statements, and then they can say, yes, that's it. So we'll go straight to what the defense would be when it comes to ano ba yung reason or context for saying those statements, no? After the cross-examination of NBI agent Kalilong, one of

0: which is far from high crimes, other crimes mentioned as impeachable offenses. How should senator judges characterize, assuming the vice president is guilty of grave threats under the revised penal code, how should they characterize this when it comes to this being betrayal of public trust or culpable violation of the Constitution, which are the grounds for impeachment?
1: The problem there is that there's no specific definition of the phrase other high crimes. I think there's no definition yet made by the Supreme Court. Now we have to refer to the other impeachable offenses to decipher what other high crimes means. The defense is right that it's grave threat, but we're talking about a threat to the chief executive. So I think it's not just a simple grave threat, but rather it should be treated more than an ordinary threat to an ordinary citizen, considering that the threat is being made on the chief executive. And considering the gravity of the threat, I think you can define it as grave high crimes. That's the problem, because there's no specific definition of what high crimes is under our statutes, under our jurisprudence.
0: So as a lawyer, how do you think senator judges will be guided on this, considering that a lot of them are not lawyers?
1: They should consider the nature of the proceedings as an impeachment proceedings and not treat it as a criminal prosecution. So the purpose of an impeachment proceeding is to determine the fitness of the impeachable officials to hold office. Mm-hmm. So they should make a decision based on that context and based on that objective. So that you are not there to try the vice president for grave threat and convict him for how the revised penal code defines grave threat. Rather, you are there to determine whether he's still fit to discharge their duties as vice president. So they should look at the context and the purpose of an impeachment trial and decide on that basis.
0: So along those lines of logic, could it be argued that after the vice president made those utterances back in 2024, she continued to receive favorable ratings in surveys that were conducted by various survey firms, and most of the time even exceeding the approval rating of the president? Because when you say betrayal of public trust, then you can equate it to, or at least you can measure it with, the trust ratings from survey firms. Is that a logical argument, or can the defense use that?
1: I think the defense made it clear in the lead counsel's opening statement about the ratings and the vote that the vice president got when she was elected. But betrayal of public trust refers to how she functioned as vice president, not how the public perceives her to be. So that if he fails to conduct herself in accordance with what is required by the Constitution, and he fails to function as vice president in accordance to her oath of office, I think that's betrayal of public trust. She cannot be exculpated simply because she's popular. Mm-hmm. But rather, the determination there is whether she committed offenses that amounts to betrayal of public trust.
0: And that trust cannot be measured based on how much trust the public still gives her after she gave those statements.
1: Yes, because there was a betrayal of her oath of office.
0: Okay, very interesting. So very wide dito yung magiging discretion ng mga senator judges as to how they measure or interpret betrayal of public trust, and how they look at those utterances as whether this would amount to betrayal of public trust or other high crimes. Kasi walang strict definition anywhere, no? Not in the Constitution nor any interpretation by the Supreme Court. Attorney Efraim, the prosecution has moved the testimony of NBI

lawyer Jeremy Lotok to next week. Was there any strategic advantage to moving that witness to next week and having only presented one witness during week one of the impeachment trial? But before you answer this question, we'll have to take a short break. At the Forefront, we'll be right back.

0: The Philippines is moving fast, and so are we. Bayonarion News Channel is now live on GSAT Channel 40, reaching a broader audience across Visayas and Mindanao with brave stories and bold insights that shape business, economy, and the country. 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
1: Hi everyone, I'm Asher Ayeras, 21 years old from the Ateneo de Manila University, taking BS Legal Management. I want to challenge myself to see if may kalas pa ba ako o kinakalawag na. I think we can get through this dog show style, ganon. I know it's a competition, but for me, it's really just a celebration of the intellect of the youth today. So, yeah, I'm excited. I'm excited for this challenge. Ilalaban natin ang bandila ng Ateneo. Ilalabas natin ang magis within us. Kaya, ano pang hinihintay nyo? One big fight tayo, mga Ateneans.
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7: Pero teka lang, Tito Ron. Ano nga ba talaga ang punto?
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0: Welcome back at the Forefront. We continue our conversation with the President of the National Union of People's Lawyers, Attorney Efraim Cortez. Attorney Efraim, the prosecution moved to next week the testimony of NBI lawyer Jeremy Lotok. What is the strategic advantage of having done that, moving that witness to next week and having only presented one witness for week one of the impeachment trial?
1: I really cannot understand why, because it would be very ideal for them to have presented the second NBI agent so that it will continue what the first NBI agent testified to. Maybe they wanted to present Attorney Lopez to prove certain parts of that video since she was involved in it. But, well, their evidence is based on that video. They could have simply added more testimonies that will bolster the authenticity as well as the weight of that evidence. At any rate, what the vice president said has been clearly stated in that video, and that's, in fact, they just shown about 2 minutes of that 2-hour video.

0: and they already that served their purpose.
1: Yeah, and so it doesn't seem like that the defense is contesting the authenticity of the video during the cross-examination. They did at some point parang bring up kung sino ba yung nag-certify dun sa NBI agent, whether that's a legitimate company, but whether the contents are authentic, whether it's AI, parang hindi naman kinokontest yun, which is why I was wondering why the impeachment court could not have just taken judicial notice of the fact that it's a public matter, that may public knowledge na tayo kung anong sinabi because yeah. It came out in the news, in the newspapers, or, like I said, stipulation of facts during the pre-trial para maskip na tong lahat. Who do you think would have an advantage? Which side would have an advantage if the trial is prolonged? Or kaninong strategy kaya na gusto na pag-usapan pa itong video ng matagal or yung authenticity ay ma-layout pa?
0: I think it would be in the advantage of the prosecution. In fact, if the defense could have simply stipulated so that the videos was not
1: presented anymore.
0: So it doesn't have to be replayed over and over again before the public's consciousness. So it will be in the advantage of the prosecution because they will now have the opportunity to have it played.
1: So you think it was part of the strategy of the prosecution? Let's go through the motion of authenticating it so we can keep playing the parts of the video publicly para yeah. Mabalik sa consciousness ng mga tao.
0: Yes, in terms of optics, you will be seeing the vice president uttering the same word over and over again.
1: Instead of nakalimutan na kung dati pa yon.
0: Yes.
1: On Wednesday's hearing, Senator Cheese Escudero reminded Senator Risa Ontiveros when she asked a question relating to kung ibig sabihin ba kung merong threats or parang kung naape, then meron ng pwede ng mag-make ng threat. Something similar to that question. But Senator Cheese Escudero reminded Senator Risa Ontiveros to ask questions that are not conclusions of facts or law. How important is it to have a lawyer as a presiding officer based on your observations so far?
0: Well, the advantage is as he knows the technicalities in procedure. He knows when to rule on objections, especially the leading objections, the misleading, those that are without basis. And of course, when he called the attention of Senator Ontiveros not to ask conclusions of law. So this facilitated the trial. And I think the Senate is trying to comply with what the Supreme Court said in Duterte versus House of Representatives, that although it's political exercise, it's still legal and a constitutional and therefore legal process. So they're trying to comply with this, I think, and try to adapt the procedures in the regular courts in the conduct of the trial. And being a lawyer, Senator Escudero was able to make the appropriate rulings.
1: Mm-mm. So do you think that sets the tone of how this trial will be conducted, that Senator Cheese Escudero will not allow questions that are conclusions of fact or law from the senator judges?
0: I think so, the way he called the attention of Senator Ontiveros.
1: Mm-mm. And what is your assessment of Senator Cheese's performance so far as a presiding officer?
0: Well, he presided well. He made the appropriate rulings. And he tried to contain both counsels and as well as the senators whenever they intervene in the proceedings. So I think he functioned well as a presiding officer.
1: Mm-mm. The prosecution has indicated that they will eventually call or present a witness regarding the allegations that a hitman was hired. How important could that testimony be in this case?
0: Well, it proved that it was not just a threat, but there was an implementation of that threat. There's an attempt to implement it. But I think based on how the articles of impeachment, the number for the fourth article, articles of impeachment, is crafted, I think they need not present a proof that an assassin was in fact hired, because the basis there is the pronouncement itself.
1: So para sa'yo, the statements themselves could not just, again, like we said, hindi naman kasi ito court where we're trying to determine the guilt of the criminal offense of grave threats. For you, the statements themselves could be something that amounts to betrayal of public trust or other high crimes.
0: Because it goes into the fitness of the vice president. It's not normal for anybody, especially a public official, to make such threat.
1: But kung ganun, then that would support what some of the public prosecutors are saying from the House of Representatives, that this is the strongest article of impeachment that they have. Would you think that it's enough for the prosecution to rest their case after they present this article of impeachment?
0: It's a strong case, one of the strongest among the four articles of impeachment. However, considering that the other articles of impeachment involve corruption and misappropriation of public funds, I think they should still pursue those articles of impeachment, considering the importance of the nature of the charges against the vice president. So not only on the character of the vice president, as well as her ability to or fitness to hold the job, and because it involves corruption.
1: Mm-mm. And what is your assessment so far sa pace ng trial? Nababagalan ka ba, or is it just right?
0: They only presented one witness for the past 2 days. Mm. They could have at least presented the two agents in 1 day, or at least in 2 days. So I think they should make the pace faster, mm-hmm, because they have several witnesses.
1: And in your opinion, who would benefit, which side would benefit if this trial drags on for many months?
0: Well, the prosecution will be presenting proof of wrongdoings of the vice president. So it will be to their advantage if it will be prolonged. It will be played on the publicly for 3 times a week. And what they can see, there are allegations of corruption, allegations of threat. So it will be in the advantage of the prosecution.
1: Mm-mm. And last question, what are your expectations when it comes to the BIR tax records? Merong mention na dapat daw, that another option could be to seek the president's approval or authorization to open this. Is that necessary?
0: I don't think it's necessary, because this is an impeachment proceeding, so will be covered by the exception, because I think the impeachment court can subpoena the documents because it pertains to the trial of the vice president, and those documents are material in the determination whether the vice president committed wrongdoings. So just like any other court, they can be subpoenaed, and this will be an exception to the rule against the disclosure of this document. In fact, the bank secrecy law and other matters are subject to the exception that it can be used during impeachment trials.
1: Okay, maraming salamat po, Attorney Efraim Cortez, President of the National Union of People's Lawyers. The impeachment trial now moves into another critical phase, with more witnesses expected to testify and more evidence expected to be presented. As the proceedings continue, the public will be watching not only how both sides present their cases, but also how the senator judges weigh the evidence and conduct themselves. Be informed, be insightful of the news. I'm Attorney Karen Jimeno. Always stay at the forefront.

0: 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Tinitingala na ngayon ang Bilyonaryo News Channel bilang tulay between the Filipino stories in the Philippines to the Filipino stories here in North America.
1: And wherever there are Filipinos, Bilyonaryo News Channel follows to deliver stories that they need to know and to serve the ones who also serve at the expense of leaving home. Thank you for the warm welcome, North America. This is BNC, your Bilyonaryo News Channel.

This is The Scorecard, where you score the latest sports news and in-depth views. I'm Antoine Rojas. On The Scorecard tonight, John Amores is back in the PBA, but his return comes with no guarantees. The controversial guard gets a one-conference prove-it deal with Titan Ultra as he looks to rebuild his career. Barangay Ginebra is turning to a new import while Justin Brownlee continues his recovery. A former NBA G League forward, Riley, gets the call to help the Gin Kings open their Governor's Cup campaign. From Wimbledon Center Court to Hollywood, Alex Ayala's historic Grand Slam run has caught the attention of famous English actor who believes the Filipina is just starting an extraordinary journey. Egypt blew a 2-goal lead, then saw its World Cup dreams ended by Argentina in stoppage time. But did two controversial calls change the game? FIFA now responds to Egypt's officiating complaints.

0: headlines and more on the scorecard tonight, the 9th of July. Now, here's our roundup brought to you by the Philippine Sports Commission, the Philippine Olympic Committee, and the NSTIAC. After a tough PBA debut, the Macau Giant Pandas are turning to a new import to help change their fortunes. Head coach Marcus Elliott believes Devontre Perry has the complete package to lead the team's push for a playoff breakthrough. Here's Zeus Valdez with the exclusive report.
1: The Macau Giant Pandas are expecting new import Devontre Perry to play a key role as they look to bounce back in the PBA Season 50 Governor's Cup. Head coach Marcus Elliott said Perry's versatility, athleticism, and high basketball IQ make him an ideal fit for the Giant Pandas system.
2: I feel like he's going to be a good fit. He's got a high IQ. He's got a high IQ on offense and defense. He can shoot, he can dribble, he can pass, unselfish. He knows when to go get a bucket. He's athletic, he can finish above the rim.
1: Elliott also believes Perry's existing chemistry with returning standout Damian Chongqui will help the team adjust quickly.
2: And he's got a great rapport with Damian.
3: Yeah.
2: They're from the same city. They've been playing together. So that chemistry is already there. And they'll be able to communicate and help everybody else out with the communication. So
1: Macau has also strengthened its lineup by adding former Bay Area Dragons and Hong Kong Eastern guard Kobe Lam, while retaining Damian Chongqui, Ramon Cao, and Jenny Leung. After finishing with a 3-9 record in its first PBA campaign, the Giant Pandas are hoping the revamped roster can deliver a much stronger showing this conference.
2: I actually think our team was pretty fun to watch.
3: Yeah.
2: Wins and losses, maybe it was disappointing, but I think that the fans actually like a few of our players, such as Phoenix, Dame, Jennings, Ray, Tony, of course.
3: Yeah.
2: So I feel like we appreciate the support and the visuals. Hopefully they like our players and our style of play this conference. And just if they're rooting for us, we appreciate you.
1: With a new import, a more experienced core, and greater familiarity with the PBA's physical style of play, the Macau Giant Pandas are hoping their second tour of duty will end with a return to playoff contention. Reporting for the scorecard, Zeus Valdez, Billionaire News Channel.
0: Gilas Pilipinas Women is continuing to build toward a historic home campaign in the FIBA Women's Asia Cup 2027. With the possible addition of Elizabeth Means to the 5-on-5 national team, the Philippine Sports Commission has also pledged its full support for the Filipinas. Once again, here's our sports correspondent Zeus Valdez with the details.
1: Gilas Pilipinas women's team could receive a major boost in the lead-up to the FIBA Women's Asia Cup 2027 as naturalized player Elizabeth Means set her sight on joining the national 5-on-5 program. During the official logo launch in Cebu, SBP Executive Director Erica D. confirmed that Means, who currently represents the Philippines in 3-on-3, has been eager to also wear the Gilas jersey in the traditional format.
4: She is very much open to playing 5-on-5 basketball with our Gilas women. She has been vocal about this and she's looking forward. I think you might see her in the Asian Games.
1: Meanwhile, Philippine Sports Commission Chairman Patrick Gregorio reaffirmed the agency's commitment to help the national team succeed when the country hosts the continent's premier women's basketball tournament.
5: Love. Support.
1: Gregorio said the rapid development of women's basketball in the Philippines has been evident over the past two decades, adding that the emergence of players like Elizabeth Means and Vanessa De Jesus gives the program an even brighter future.
5: The level of women's basketball in the Philippines now is really up there. With our naturalized player Means and Vanessa De Jesus, who plays in the NCAA, malaking bagay talaga noon, di ba? So sa akin, tuloy-tuloy lang po yung suporta.
1: The FIBA Women's Asia Cup 2027 will be played in Cebu from July 10 to 18, 2027, with the tournament also serving as a qualifying pathway to the Los Angeles 2028 Olympic Games. Queen Elizabeth means poised to strengthen the 5-on-5 program, and the PSC promising its full backing, Kinas Pilipinas women hope to make the most of

0: home court advantage as it takes on Asia's Best in 2027. Reporting for the scorecard, Zuth Valdez, Billionaire News Channel.
1: John Amores is officially back in the PBA, but his return with the Titan Ultra Giant Risers comes with a prove-it deal. According to his agent, Danny Espiritu, the 27-year-old guard has signed only a one-conference contract, giving the team an opportunity to evaluate him before deciding on his future. Amores has been out of the league for more than a year after serving a suspension stemming from a shooting incident in Laguna. His return became possible after the Games and Amusement Board restored his professional license, with the PBA subsequently approving his inclusion on Titan Ultra's Governors' Cup roster. The former Jose Rizal University standout is expected to add depth to the Giant Risers' backcourt as he looks to rebuild his career. Barangay Ginebra has tapped American forward Riley Grigsby as its temporary import while Justin Brownlee continues to recover from multiple leg injuries. According to sources, the 26-year-old will reinforce the Gin Kings for the start of the PBA Season 50 Governors' Cup. However, it remains unclear whether Grigsby will stay for the entire conference or only until Brownlee is cleared to return. Brownlee is currently recovering from a hamstring strain, peroneal tendinopathy in his right leg, as well as swelling and cartilage defects in his left knee. The injuries also forced him to miss Gilas Pilipinas' recent FIBA World Cup qualifier against Australia. A former Seattle University standout, Grigsby brings professional experience from Europe and the NBA G League, where he played for the Santa Cruz Warriors and, most recently, the Seoul Falls Skyforce. He is expected to arrive in Manila in the coming days ahead of Ginebra's opening game against Phoenix on July 19. Rain or Shine is confident that it can keep two of its key players for the long term as contract talks continue with Gian Mamuyak and Andre Caracut. Head coach Yeng Giao said both players remain under contract through the PBA Governors' Cup because of the league's automatic extension rule, giving both sides more time to finalize new deals. Giao said the Elasto Painters have already offered Mamuyak a three-year contract, while negotiations with Caracut are still being finalized. Despite the ongoing talks, Giao does not expect the situation to affect the team, citing the professionalism of both players. Rain or Shine opens its Governors' Cup campaign on Saturday against Blackwater as the Elasto Painters look to build on their semifinal finish last conference. Former NBA champion Jeremy Lin visited the Philippines this week as part of his work as a UNICEF ambassador, helping promote programs that support Filipino children. Lin spent time with young people in Quezon Province and Muntinlupa City, joining classroom activities, playing basketball, and learning about the challenges children face, including the impact of climate change. The 37-year-old said he was inspired by the dedication of teachers, health workers, and community volunteers who continue to serve children every day. The former Harvard standout who rose to fame during the Linsanity era and won an NBA title with Toronto in 2019 said the visit reminded him that real change begins with strong communities working together. Alex Ayala's breakthrough Wimbledon campaign continues to earn praise from around the world, this time from Hollywood star Andrew Garfield. The Spider-Man actor was at center court to watch Ayala's stunning victory over Iga Świątek and later described the moment as inspiring. Garfield said it was special to witness an athlete at the start of what he believes could be an extraordinary journey. British actress Ambika Maud also expressed her support, saying she hoped Ayala would go on to win the title as the ultimate underdog story. After reaching the fourth round of Wimbledon and climbing to a career-high world ranking, Ayala is set to return home

0: next week for a series of fan events following the best Grand Slam run of her career. The Wimbledon women's semifinals are set, with four top 15 players reaching the final four for the first time at the All England Club since 2012. Seventh seed Coco Gauff headlines the field after defeating Jessica Pegula to reach her first Wimbledon semifinal, extending her run to the last four of all four Grand Slam tournaments. Gauff will face Karolina Muchova, who defeated the American in their most recent meeting and will now meet her for the first time on grass. The other semifinal will pit Ukrainian star Marta Kostyuk against Czech rising talent Linda Noskova. Kostyuk has won 21 of her last 22 matches, while Noskova arrives in red-hot form after winning the Berlin Open and advancing to the first Grand Slam semifinal of her career. The two winners will advance to Saturday's Wimbledon Women's Singles Final. Jolina De La Cruz believes a change of scenery was exactly what her career needed. After two seasons with Farm Fresh, the former De La Salle star decided to join Zeus Coffee during the off-season, saying she wanted a fresh start and a better opportunity to play. De La Cruz said she turned down a contract renewal from Farm Fresh because she felt it was time to move on after seeing limited action last conference. And the move is already paying off. The 26-year-old delivered 12 points and 13 excellent receptions in her debut as Zeus Coffee defeated Akari in four sets to open the PVL on tour. More than the numbers, De La Cruz said regaining her confidence has been the biggest win as she looks to reestablish herself as one of the league's top outside hitters. FIFA is standing by the officiating in Argentina's dramatic World Cup win over Egypt. FIFA refereeing chief Pierluigi Collina rejected claims of bias after Egypt questioned key calls in its 3-2 round of 16 defeat. Egypt blew a 2-0 lead with Enzo Fernandez scoring Argentina's winner in stoppage time. The Egyptian camp questioned Mustafa Zico's disallowed goal and the non-call involving Mohamed Salah before Argentina's winner. But Collina defended both decisions. He said VAR correctly spotted a foul in the build-up to Zico's goal, while the contact on Salah was judged as normal football contact. Collina expressed that FIFA referees operate with complete independence and cannot be influenced by anyone. Steph Curry isn't hiding his interest in teaming up with LeBron James. The Golden State Warriors superstar finally spoke about LeBron's free agency, saying he would love to share the court with his longtime rival and friend. Curry said he and James have already talked, but stressed that the 22-time All-Star deserves time and space to decide his future. The Warriors have reportedly been aggressively pursuing James this offseason, hoping to form a blockbuster Curry-LeBron tandem. But Golden State is not alone. The Cleveland Cavaliers, Miami Heat, and Philadelphia 76ers are also reportedly in the race. And while ESPN's Shams Charania believes the Warriors are not among LeBron's top suitors, Curry is still holding out hope. For Steph, a Curry-LeBron team-up could soon become a reality. The road to the FIBA Women's Asia Cup 2027 has officially begun. Cebu has unveiled the tournament's official logo, a design that celebrates both the city's rich heritage and its biggest ever women's basketball event. Once again, here's Zeus Valdez with the details.
1: With just 1 year to go before the FIBA Women's Asia Cup 2027, Cebu has officially introduced the tournament's brand identity through a logo inspired by the host city's culture and traditions. The new logo features a stylized version of the FIBA Women's Asia Cup trophy, combining the championship's iconic shape with elements drawn from Cebu's official color, city seal, and the Philippines' traditional weaving heritage. Its circular design symbolizes movement and the fast pace of basketball, while the interwoven patterns represent unity, craftsmanship, and Filipino identity. The logo launch marks another milestone in preparations for the continent's premier women's basketball tournament, which will be held at the new SM Seaside Cebu Arena from July 10 to 18, 2027. SBP Executive Director Erica D. said the tournament will be a historic first for Cebu and a major step for Philippine basketball.
2: So we're very excited about it. It's a premier event of FIBA. And I know we've hosted, SBP has hosted a lot of other FIBA events in the past, but none yet here in Cebu City and none yet in the women's division. So this is the first time we're holding or hosting a women's division event. And it's a special event because this FIBA Women's Asia Cup is actually the gateway, no, for the 2028 Los Angeles Olympics.
1: The tournament is expected to feature Asia's top women's national teams, with Gilas Pilipinas women set to enjoy home court advantage in front of Filipino fans. More than just a new logo, the unveiling signals the official start of Cebu's journey toward hosting one of the biggest women's sporting events ever staged in the Philippines, as the city prepares to welcome Asia's basketball elite in 2027. Reporting for The Scorecard, Zeus Valdez, Billionaire News Channel.
0: Coming up next, the Clark International Festival of Speed is back, promising an even bigger celebration of motorsports with world-class racing, international competition, and activities for fans of all ages. How does this year's festival plan to build on last year's success? And what does it mean for the future of Philippine motorsports? We'll get the answers from Clark International Festival of Speed Organizing Director Michaelson Lim when we return right here on The Scorecard.

0: Hi, I'm Akio Paule, 22 years old from San Beda College, Alabang, taking up BS Accountancy. Ever since I was young, I like watching TV shows like Jeopardy and Who Wants to Be a Millionaire, so I want to be on TV as well. Hopefully, if I win, I'll make my younger self proud. I think they should root for me because I think I'm the underdog here. I practiced, I reviewed. I think my hardworking spirit will be my edge and my hunger. I'm very proud to represent San Beda, you know. Ora et labora, prayer and work. So, let's get this. I'm Akio, and I am your next Quizbee Millionario.
1: 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Millionario News Channel.
2: Welcome back to The Scorecard. The Clark International Festival of Speed returns this year with bigger races, more international participation, and new activities designed to grow motorsports both on and off the track. To tell us what fans can expect from this year's festival, let's welcome to the program Clark International Festival of Speed Organizing Director Michaelson Lim. Mike, thank you so much for coming here
3: thank
2: to the
3: you,
2: studio. Thank you. Mike, we were speaking before this interview started, and you were telling me na itong event na to is still sort of in its infancy stage, being that wala pang 5 years. But considering what happened last year and this year, what can we expect? Yung mga changes and improvements.
3: Okay. Yeah, that's true. No? Very baby pang project na to. So it's only just 4 years for the two wheels, and then it's only in the third year for the Four Wheels Festival. Mm. So the CFOS, or the Clark International Festival of Speed, is actually a two-weekend event for October and November. Last year, we had the highlight of the event is our parade of cars and bikes. So it's not just an ordinary parade. Ano siya? It's rare cars, classics, mga custom builds. So last year we had around 236 cars paraded around Clark and then went inside track and have that celebratory run around the track. No? So this year we would like to make it bigger. Mm.

0: So of course, maraming car groups ang na-involve. So we would like to invite more car groups, more bikers, riders, so that it becomes more festive. No?
1: For sure, all the car groups, and we know dito sa Pilipinas, marami talagang mga mahihilig sa sasakyan. Yeah. But Mike, how important is this event in establishing the country, the Philippines, as a destination for international motorsports?
0: Actually, maganda nga yung tanong yan. No? Kasi the CFOS was actually created for that essence, mm-hmm. motorsports tourism.
1: Okay.
0: So here in the Philippines, hindi pa masyadong well-known ang motorsports as a form or a platform for tourism. But Clark, President, no, Attorney De Panadera, actually spoke with our President, Sir Johnny Tan, na baka naman pwede tayo gumawa ng event, an annual event, to promote the tourism through motorsports. Then this started. So it started with two wheels noong first year, and on the second year, both na, four wheels and two wheels.
1: Alright, let's talk about what's gonna happen at the event. Are there any new international participants or race categories? You mentioned a little bit, you touched on it, about the attractions that fans should look forward to this year.
0: So the race part of the festival is actually our national race for four wheels. So okay. For the four wheels is the FIMOS Cup. So there are several races inside under the umbrella of FIMOS. So we have GT, we have Time Attacks, we also have Bracket and Grid. No? For two wheels naman, we have the Morak GP. So this is also the national race, and yung weekend ng CFOS is actually the championship leg of each of those national races. This year, what's new, no? We have international racers joining us, especially in the two wheels category. We have Japanese, a son of the world superbike champion from Japan, is joining us here. No, this year they're just practicing. Pinapakiramdaman lang muna nila yung track since it's new for them. And then next year, expect more Japanese riders joining us.
1: Wow.
0: That's for the race, no? So iba pa yun sa festival, the other activities there.
1: And for sure, the presence of international riders who come here will boost the awareness and of course the level of competition as well. Sinabi mo nga, Mike, na it's still a baby, but obviously you have a long-term vision. So what's the long-term vision for the CFOS?
0: Yeah, the long-term vision for CFOS is basically we would like to grow the motorsports industry. So when we say the industry, it's not just the racing, but the whole other industries around it. So one is, of course, yung mga mekaniko. So we've been giving works for the mechanics. And this year, starting last year actually, we started a campaign, no? So it's a motorsports photography experience.
1: Oh, okay.
0: So we call this now the Frames of Speed. So the idea behind is actually to bring in more enthusiasts, no? In the photography, and ipasok natin sa motorsports kasi it's a unique experience, no? Hindi basta-basta nakakapag-shoot inside the race. So doing that, pwede lumalaki rin yung side ng creative or yung photography. So, and that builds on the whole industry ng motorsports.
1: Yeah, and you're creating jobs as well by doing that. All right, Mike, what message do you have for young Filipinos who dream of building a career in motorsports, whether yun nga, it's as racers, photographers, and you know, as we know, maraming mga content creators ngayon. What's your message to them?
0: Actually, of course, would like to invite them. The trackside Frames of Speed is happening this August 2 and August 23, so two editions as well. And so, August 2 is for two wheels,

0: edition, and August 23 is for four wheels edition. What to look out for is this year it's even bigger. We're partnering with Sony Philippines, so expect merch from Sony, and we also have prepared a custom trophy sa mga mananalo sa contest namin by Carson Prince. And of course, kailangan meron workshop, no? So may magtuturo sa atin na how to do it properly, safely. Of course, may risk tayo dyan sa racetrack, eh, no? So we have Matthew Romualdez, renowned international motorsports photographer, no? So he would conduct a workshop first, then they will do a touch and try. So what is the touch and try, no? So Sony will be letting the people or the participants use their cameras to try and learn how to use it, no, in the racetrack.
1: Awesome. So I'm sure everybody listening to everything that you just said is looking forward to October and November. Mike, thank you so much for the time
0: thank
1: and
0: you,
1: sharing
0: Anton.
1: Everything about CFOS this year. And all
0: thank
1: the best. Michael Sun Lim with us here on The Scorecard. And with that, thank you for joining us tonight. We'll see you again tomorrow on The Scorecard, where sports is our business and business is our sport on the Billionario News Channel. This is Anton Rojas. Have a blessed evening, everybody, and good night.

0: Good morning, I'm Robert San. From your wallet to the wider economy, join us as we follow the money. The Philippine job market is sending mixed signals. Unemployment has edged higher. At the same time, fewer Filipinos are participating in the labor force while more are working full-time as underemployment drops. So what's the real state of the Philippine job market? And joining us this morning is Dr. Luis Dumlao, Associate Professor of Economics at the Ateneo de Manila University, specializing in macroeconomics and the inflation-unemployment relationship in the Philippines and across Asia. Good morning, Professor. Welcome to the show. Thanks for joining us.
1: Good to have.
0: Now, Professor, stats are out. Unemployment rose to 4.8%, while underemployment fell to 12.2%. Now, what does that combination tell us about today's labor market?
1: Yes, you're right about that, because you're comparing the latest data is May, and then you're saying April to May. I don't tend to look at it that way. I tend to look at it May on May, May last year versus May
0: this year.
1: Of this year because of seasonality. But you're correct. If it's just May on May, unemployment did increase by around 200,000 or 400,000 actually. And the labor force participation actually went down by 200,000 May on May. So basically 600,000 that used to be employed lost 400,000 of them lost jobs, and 200,000 of them left the labor force because either they retire or they don't want to participate in the labor market anymore out of frustration.
0: So why is that? So if labor force participation declined, interpreting it as, you know, workers giving up, people staying in school longer, or something else? What is the mix, that the signals that you've been seeing?
1: It's usually either retirement or just people frustrated of the work. And they just don't want to participate anymore. Basically, it's a combination of the two.
0: Now, looking at the Gen Zs, the Gen Z left labor force faster than any other group here. Now, are they opting out of the traditional work entirely, or generally struggling to find a way in this market, in this especially now we're experiencing going through a crisis?
1: Me just generalizing, the Gen Zs would tend to be more often unemployed because they tend to shift from one job to the other. The fact that they're shifting from one job to the other, that means within that period they become unemployed. They leave the where they work, either to become entrepreneurs, which is good, or they become startups, or which is also good, or they just they just leave the labor force out of longer looking for a job that they think they would make a difference in this world.
0: Now, is the gap you mentioned in terms of switching from one job to the other, is it getting shorter because of the what you've mentioned, the frustration maybe of what's out there that's available for them?
1: It's always long to get from one job to the other. And for me, as from the older generation, it gets frustrating because I always, in job fairs, I always tell them, don't quit your job until you have found another one who's recruiting you. But for some reason, this generation is, they quit the job and then they look for a job. And we all know it's harder to get a job when your status is unemployed. Yes. And that's why it gets longer, and that's why it has a bias to make unemployment higher.
0: What's the difference that you've observed or seen, Professor, in terms of the different, the boomers, the Gen X, the millennials, and the Gen Zs, in terms of their mindset, in terms of how they look at employment, how they work, the work ethic? We've seen traditionally the boomers and the Gen X tend to stay longer, and even if they're frustrated, they tend to stay longer in employment. But we see now, you've mentioned, that gap is really shortening.
1: I'm not sure if it's a generational thing. Gen X, for one, is close to, 45 to 60, close to retirement. Mm-hmm. And
0: without saying our ages, professor.
1: You cannot really afford to be, to just quit. Mm-hmm. And that's why. And it's also part of the, in science, it's called the life cycle hypothesis, that mm-hmm. people who tend to be close to retirement stay at work as long as they can until they reach the finish line. So yeah, they tend to stay there longer, and then the younger ones, life cycle hypothesis, they tend to move from one job to the other. Mm-hmm. But it's also a generational thing they get impatient and they shift from one job to the other.
0: Because traditionally, if you look at the mindset and if we look at the elders telling us before, stick to one job for the long time, mm-hmm. Go up the ranks, then earn your pension, mm-hmm. right? So that used to be the traditional thinking. Mm-hmm. So the mindset today is much, much different. Are you seeing more going towards the entrepreneurial route instead of rising up the ranks in the employment sector?
1: It's a combination that they first probably it's our fault that we teach them to make a difference in society and they think they're not making a difference in society doing 9-to-5 work. Mm-hmm. So they tend to quit because I'm not making a difference. And part of it is

0: or on their mindset than working for others?
1: Than making money.
0: Making money.
1: So maybe that's our fault. We raise them to be ideologues and
0: but in some ways,
1: there are consequences.
0: Not bad. Yeah. It's not bad. Prof, looking at the other stats, looking at the average weekly hours, it rose to 41.1 hours to from 39.8. Now, are we seeing employers squeezing existing employees instead of hiring new ones, giving more overtime and all that?
1: It's always been the case. We're trying to squeeze the most out of ourselves, yeah. and that's okay. We have the freedom to say I don't want to be part of it. And maybe that's why some young people quit often. Or we can accept it, but that's part of capitalism. There's no bad or good about it. I think it is what it is.
0: Is it also part of a way of thinking that it's cheaper to pay overtime than to hire somebody else and increase the team in the business?
1: You said it. If it's 40 hours a week approximately, it's either you hire someone for 40 hours a week as a new employee, or you pay them for 4 more hours for overtime, which is usually 1.5 times the salary of regular work. Sometimes not even if you're not a wage earner, you have to just work longer. So yes, it would be cheaper just to ask people to work longer hours, that just to achieve whatever the motto of that company is.
0: Okay. Now, Professor, looking at the public sector, the public admin and defense shed around 175,000 yes. jobs month on month. Now, is this due to belt tightening or budget politics?
1: It's more like a cyclical thing. It's you lose 200,000. Then you never know. Next month you'll gain. Yes, we lost 200,000. Oh, just I remember last month.
0: Yes.
1: So the latest data is May.
0: Yeah.
1: April data. It's the largest.
0: Are we going to see that
1: gaining jobs?
0: Oh, okay.
1: So it moves around. So it's just a fluctuation. It's
0: so
1: not
0: one
1: a regularity.
0: Sector loses, but another sector gains. Is that the pattern there?
1: For at least you said public admin.
0: Yes.
1: For public admin, April, it was the biggest gainer of jobs. Mm-hmm. I'm not sure what the numbers are. And then May, it's the biggest loser. Mm-hmm. So it fluctuates.
0: Why is that?
1: It could be just hiring new people and then replacing others and then some people retiring. Mm-hmm. It's 200,000. It's a very small number in reference to the actual stock of employed by the public admin.
0: Now we entered 2026 with higher unemployment, which was at 5.8%. It went it went down to 4.7. Now in April it went up to 4.8%. In April it went to 4.7%.
1: Yeah.
0: If I'm correct, and 4.8 in May. Now is the recovery narrative already broken? How are we seeing it today? It's up, it's down, it's up, it's down.
1: Actually, by global standards, it's the full employment, let's say in European
0: standard.
1: European Union, Canada, US, in OECDs, it's around 5%.
0: Mm-hmm.
1: So the usual question I get from foreigners is, how is it any lower than our country?
0: Mm-hmm.
1: And it's too low. It's unbelievable sometimes. It's 2.5 million. But the reason I say is it's because the labor participation rate tends to be higher
0: here,
1: and that's here. Yeah, and that's why unemployment rate here tends to be lower than say. The OECD countries.
0: Why that big difference? We're a developing country, they're a developed country. So how come we have better numbers than they have?
1: One hypothesis is that OECD countries or developed countries have unemployment benefits. Mm-hmm. If you get unemployed, that means you have to report that you're unemployed

0: and that's how unemployment figures tend to be higher. And
1: so why do they? It's easily monitored.
0: It's tractable.
1: Unlike
0: yeah.
1: here, we don't get that.
0: We don't have unemployment yes, benefits.
1: Yes.
0: Which means you don't have to report that you're unemployed. And why do we not report that we're unemployed? Because you don't have to prove that you're unemployed. Which means the thing about unemployment benefits is you have to prove that you're unemployed. That means you have to be looking for a job.
1: So
0: and that's how
1: hard.
0: You get the benefits.
1: So, Professor, looking at it, you know, with your professor hat, there's a disparity then in terms of the percentages and the absolute numbers. And in terms of the data that's being gathering, maybe hindi nasasama yung what you mentioned because it's not really properly monitored.
0: Okay, so, see, labor participation is, if you're not looking for a job, mm-hmm. you cannot be qualified as unemployed and employed. So you cannot be part of the statistic that is called unemployed.
1: Okay.
0: That's the problem. Mm-hmm. And because there's no unemployment benefit, you don't have to declare you're unemployed. Mm-hmm. Whereas kung may unemployment benefit, mm-hmm. you have to declare that you're unemployed. So tataas talaga yung numbers.
1: Yes.
0: That's the other part. Mm-hmm. The other part is if you raise the labor force participation rate from 64 to 65%, mm-hmm. just 1%,
1: yeah.
0: yung 4.8% will go up to 6.3%.
1: Mm-hmm. Okay.
0: So that's a big difference.
1: Yeah.
0: And now, when I get asked, now the foreigners, when I'm asked, now that's more believable.
1: Mm-hmm.
0: So they say, whether it's true or not, but that's more acceptable
1: yeah.
0: for some people. Because they think it's more comparable with their countries.
1: Yes, yes. True. Now, looking back at your research, Professor, in 2012, you found a weak inflation-unemployment link. Now, over a decade later, does that still hold? Can you tell us a little bit about that study, why you found there was a weak relation?
0: There is a relationship, but it can be stronger.
1: Mm-hmm.
0: And the way you mock, the problem with the traditional, where you're referring to the Phillips curve, the unemployment
1: yes.
0: rate and inflation rate.
1: Mm-hmm.
0: The problem with the why is there a weaker link? Inflation rate is the change of price through time,
1: mm-hmm.
0: which is dynamic.
1: Yes.
0: Unemployment rate is the rate of unemployment at a given time, mm-hmm. which is a static figure.
1: Mm, so it doesn't move the same.
0: They don't move the same a lot of times. But if you change it to both dynamic, which is the change in unemployment rate through time and the change in price through time, then the relationship becomes, the negative relationship becomes stronger.
1: Mm-hmm. So what's the best way to look at it then?
0: I would go with just being the standard is still the traditional Phillips curve, but mm-hmm. the way I look at it is to be more consistent with the science, which mm-hmm. is both, if either you treat both as dynamic, change through time, both, or you hold both through time, which is both are treated static.
1: Mm-hmm.
0: But you cannot do, I'm not in favor of being inconsistent. One mm-hmm. is static, one is dynamic.
1: Ah, okay. So they have to be the same.
0: Yes.
1: Okay. Okay, that's the picture from the numbers so far, but there's more to unpack, including how Gen Z and millennials are rewriting what employment even means. Stay with us. Keep following the money.
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1: Welcome back to Follow the Money. Still with us is Dr. Luis Dumlao, Associate Professor of Economics at the Ateneo de Manila University. Now, Professor, formal wage employment technically rose this year. But if millennials and Gen Zs are increasingly turning to freelance and the gig work economy instead of the traditional jobs that we see today, is PSA's employment count even capturing the real picture of how Filipinos are earning a living today.

0: that's captured. It's they're categorized as self-employed. Mm-hmm. They're two. I think self-employed with employees mm-hmm. and self-employed with no employee. Mm-hmm. So they're part of those employed. But since you mentioned it, the self-employed without employees mm-hmm. is in terms of types of employment is the biggest loser. Mm-hmm. And then the one is working for private. Mm-hmm. Company is the biggest earner, which is part of the consistent with the government target, which is more people have to be working in private companies.
1: So looking at that, are we now changing how we look at the data, how we try to monitor it, how do we gather the data in terms of trying to get the real picture instead of just the normal percentages and. You know, capturing everything.
0: So it gets dirtier, right? So the more you look at the devil is in the details. So another example is in terms of occupation. It's very unfortunate. People are close to their hearts. Agri has the biggest loss of jobs. Sales has the biggest earnings, mm-hmm. Which is if you just look at it, the agri they produce food, service. The sales don't. But in terms of the income, the service in terms of quality as measured by how much they're paid, service that's an improvement in that sense.
1: Looking at the difference now from looking back before in the traditional. Having a job. Now we have the hustle economy, the gig economy, people not having jobs but being affiliate marketers earning income by selling online. Is that being captured? Are we seeing a different trend today in terms of how the younger generation are looking to try and earn a daily living?
0: It's entrepreneurial, and lots of them are working on their own, but lots of them are also working online, and usually
1: or sometimes augmenting what they already have.
0: A lot of times, it's not just it's part of the reason why the remittance coming in has been greater than our trade deficit. Mm-hmm. More dollars has been coming in because lots of these are self-employed. Mm-hmm. Technically self-employed, but they are actually being paid by someone abroad doing administrative services.
1: I mentioned that because the Labor Department describes the monthly swings as seasonal normalization. Now, what would need to be true for that to hold? And does this month's data, the data that was given to us, meet that bar?
0: That's why we have to look at it May versus May, not April on May. You don't want to look at December on January because December is Christmas season. Yes. Obviously, employment rate is higher than on January. So the comparison to better look at it is to go year on year. Unfortunately, even if you look at it year on year, unemployment rate actually went up from 3.9% to 4.8%.
1: Yes, but that's true. If you look at the December numbers, it would greatly change because that's a time when a lot of spending happens and a lot of hiring happens. But then come January, it kind of wanes and then throughout those months. So it's really better to look at the data comparable from last year to this year, not let's say January, February, March, April, May. You won't get a real picture.
0: Yes, and even May is then you have to, because those who follow the traditional calendar used to be traditionally the graduation period is April, March, and those people who used to be not part of the labor force officially become unemployed when they start looking for a job, the fresh grads. And unemployment rate would tend to be higher compared to, say, February. So that's why we have to look at it May on May, April on April. But then, unfortunately, May on May, unemployment rate is still higher.
1: But on the other side, Professor, because if you look at, let's say, the difference between a month on month, in terms of policy making for the government to see, okay, unemployment is rising, what can we do?

0: do. But then if there's no fresh response, even if there's an announcement that there's an increase or a decrease in employment or underemployment, is that a sign that the numbers are not really painting the real picture here? For us to be able, for let's say the government or the private sector to create moves to create, let's say, better better employment, better jobs, creative ways to get more people into the job market.
1: They still have to look at it year on year. Mm-hmm. If the numbers go up, let's say April and May, mm-hmm. You have to put it with a grain of salt that some of it is seasonality. Mm-hmm. And then sometimes the best move is not to make a move. Mm-hmm. And for example, the central bank, that's not the mandate of the central bank. The mandate of central bank is inflation. For government, yes, they have to create a competitive mm-hmm. environment. Whether they have to hire more people just to create jobs, mm-hmm. the traditional expansionary Keynesian policies, mm-hmm. They have to be careful because some of these are just seasonal patterns.
0: Now, when you have conversations with your students, Professor, those who are nearing graduation, are they worried about entering the job market, seeing how it is today? You know, what are they expecting? Are there fears? Are they worried, or are they optimistic when they go into the job market?
1: At the risk of being mayabang, unfortunately, my students are not representative of society.
0: That worry.
1: They're not that worried because they are mm-hmm. they are up there. Mm-hmm. They go to graduate school abroad, home, they family business, they get jobs. They're not representative of the actual what's happening on
0: the ground, the public schools,
1: on the regular
0: schools.
1: That's a very unfortunate term.
0: Because we've seen the data.
1: It could be the different story.
0: It's a different story. So you see your students more well prepared. And they see it coming.
1: They're coming from more reputable.
0: Yeah. They're reputable schools.
1: Yeah, yes.
0: Okay,
1: yes.
0: Professor, let's move on now to the rapid fire segment. Quick answers to quick questions. Let's start with this. Quiet quitting or quiet firing? Which one's actually driving the numbers today?
1: Quiet quitting.
0: Quitting?
1: In our generation, especially.
0: There are a lot. You see a lot now? You know,
1: well,
0: quietly
1: we
0: just going.
1: The finish line is there, so let's just.
0: Retirement phase now.
1: Yes, okay. It's quiet down. And then there's the Gen Zs who tend to be quiet quit.
0: Moving around.
1: Okay.
0: Yes. Now, job hopping or staying put? Which strategy makes more sense in today's economy? You mentioned the Gen Zs hop a lot.
1: Ideally, stay with your job, mm-hmm. but. For us, ideally, but for the Gen Zs, they move around because they want to make a difference, and fair enough.
0: But also, doesn't that hamper them? Because if a company sees them keep on moving, that will hamper them being employed by that certain company. You see, they're just going to hop around.
1: If you move around from one job to the other, mm-hmm. and your strategy is to stay with one job, then it will not go in your favor.
0: But and following up to that, yes. Professor, because of the Gen Z, the Gen Zs would rather be unemployed than underpaid. Is the data proving them right?
1: They would rather make a difference.
0: Make a difference.
1: In society. Yep.
0: Now, which generation faces the tougher job market today? Gen Zs entering the workforce or millennials trying to move up the ladder?
1: It's millennials moving up the ladder.
0: That's harder. It's tougher.
1: I would say it's tougher. No, yeah.
0: Okay. Gen Zs want purpose. You said they want to make a difference. Millennials want stability. Boomers want loyalty. Now, in this job market, who's actually winning?
1: No one.
0: No one's winning. Not even the Gen Zs.
1: No.
0: Okay. Now, finally, Professor, before we close, if you had one honest piece of advice. For Gen Zs, millennials, Filipinos watching right now, unsure whether to chase a traditional job or bet on gig work or entrepreneurship, What would you tell them today?
1: It's fine to quit. It's fine to move jobs. But don't you ever quit until you are already recruited by another. Don't quit and then look for a job. No, fine. While you're working, look for a job, another job. When you're recruited, then you quit.
0: Okay. Very good advice, Professor. On that note, thank you very much for joining us this morning and giving us a fresh observation and look at the numbers that we're seeing today in unemployment, employment, and underemployment. Thank you very much.
1: Thank you.
0: And that's all for today. I'm Robert Tan. Thanks for watching. Keep it here on the Billionaire News Channel. And always follow the money.

0: Good morning. I'm Attorney Barry Gutierrez, the spokesperson of former Vice President Lenny Robredo.
1: Magandang umaga po. I'm former spokesperson Relly Fajardo from President Laurie Macapagal Arroyo's administration. And we are the Spokes.
0: From the Palace Halls and the OBB then to our group chats now,
1: we'll be giving you perspectives from an insider's position standing behind the podium.
0: On Noted by the Spokes today, President Bongbong Marcos has appointed former DILG Secretary Benher Abalos as head of the Office of the Cabinet Secretary or OCS.
1: Tony Barry, excited ako ngayon tayo nagkasama. Alam ko masaya kang kasama kaya ano, maganda tong morning na to.
0: Makasaysayang umaga.
1: Di ba? Oh, happy na nandito. Ikaw ang ano, aking partner today. Although nakakamiss naman si Attorney Trixie.
0: Oo nga.
1: Yeah, but we'll pray for her mom.
0: Yes.
1: So anyways, Attorney Barry, si Secretary Abalos, I've known him for a while, no? Medyo distant, ano, medyo related kami.
0: Ah,
1: although
0: okay.
1: hindi naman as relatives, no?
0: Okay.
1: Pero yung mga in-laws ng mga kapatid ko.
0: Ah, okay.
1: So I've known him personally, he's very professional, at saka he's highly qualified to be a cabinet secretary. Many would argue even na because of his qualification, he could have been more effective also in other position. Cabinet position, mas qualified siguro siya sa mga ibang mga cabinet secretaries ngayon.
0: Well, he was previously DILG prior to the midterm elections.
1: That's correct, no? Mm-hmm. Diba? He was MMDA chairman, mm-hmm. and as we know, matagal siya naging mayor ng Mandaluyong. Nung mayor siya, he was the president of the League of Cities of the Philippines.
0: I remember.
1: Diba? And he did very well. Kaya talagang magaling naman siya. And ang cabinet secretary, Attorney Barry, alam mo naman, pwedeng magkaroon ng konting overlapping yung function niyan with PMS.
0: Kasi basically coordinating the different agencies and the different cabinet portfolios.
1: Tama, diba? Oo. So, it's really, pero more on ano siya eh, higher level than PMS kasi secretary level nga. Mm-hmm. To make sure siguro na babastunin niya na rin itong mga ibang mga cabinet iba't ibang agencies because parang 2 years na lang rin naman natutira dito sa administration na to. So, I think he will make sure that the unfinished business of the president, no, especially mga policy implementation, etc., will be implemented during the remaining term of the president.
0: So, tingin mo ba yung appointment niya as cabinet secretary will put to rest yung mga rumors na baka daw ibalik siya sa DILG? Para palitan si Sec. John Vic.
1: It might, no, pero nagsalita na rin kasi talaga si Presidente na hindi niya talaga papalitan si John Vic, no? Marami lang kasing rumors dahil sa mga

0: Atong Ang, Sal Dicon, you know, there are a lot of expectations from John Vic Rimulya na medyo na-fail niya ng konti yung public eh because of his ano eh, 'di ba? Yung mga statements kasi niya,
1: which I think led to yung speculation.
0: Yes. So rightfully so kaya naman may mga ganung mga rumors. Pero I'm happy to know that Secretary Abalos is back in government, no? We also need people like him, no? Very competent leader.
1: Do you think he can still play an effective role in the administration given na yun nga eh medyo 2 years na lang, and up to now wala siyang pinapalitan, right? Parang inabolish ni PBBM
0: yes.
1: yung position at
0: Uh-oh.
1: The start of his term.
0: That's
1: pero
0: true.
1: Now he's recreating
0: binalik
1: it
0: nila. So pwedeng isipin na it's a political accommodation, di ba? Mm-hmm. Kailangan lang siyang bigyan ng posisyon. Pero ako, personally, tingin ko, he will still be able to help the administration. As I said, no, maliit na lang yung window ng administration to implement their programs of mm-hmm. the president. And I think si Secretary, given his extensive experience, both a lawyer din kasi siya, di ba?
1: Yes.
0: So both his extensive experience in legislative, he was a congressman, and as a mayor, alam mo naman, pag mayor, and then as MMDA chairman, etc. So itong mga posisyon na pinagdaanan niya before, I think, would help this administration, no, to make sure that, you know, yung mga pasaway na mga iba or
1: tama
0: mga
1: naman.
0: Non-performing na mga
1: parang mababaston
0: ibang departments, mabaston niya.
1: At saka, I agree. Kahit na 2 years yan, any president can always use another smart, experienced advisor.
0: That's correct.
1: By their side.
0: Oo nga. And another another noted on the spokes, Attorney Barry, former president, my president, denied allegations that she is behind the plot to impeach Ombudsman Boyeng. Alam mo na nanahimik na nga si ma'am. Hindi ko nga alam ba't lagi siya di
1: nagdaboy. Before this morning, quite honestly, hindi ko nakinig na may ganyan palang chismis.
0: Diba? 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I don't know mm-hmm. where it started, pero it gained ground. 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Siya yung very controversial.
1: Because of yung final na case against Senator Marculeta.
0: Oo,
1: yung pinaka-recent.
0: Diba? Kaya nga, oo. And hindi ko lang alam ba't nadama yung boss ko. Because if you will notice,
1: did they work together before?
0: No, they did not work together. Pero the good thing about ano mo kaya si presidente, si PGMA, he has a lot of respect to Ombudsman Revilla mm-hmm. kasi 2001 when she assumed office after the EDSA revolution, si Ombudsman Revilla was assistant secretary noon, Seso siya, Rimulya.
1: Yes.
0: Rimulya, he was assistant secretary Seso. And then ang ginawa niya, nag-resign siya, vinacate niya yung office.
1: He was in PMS, di ba?
0: Yeah. He was Seso, I think. Yeah,
1: okay.
0: But he gave way mm-hmm. to the president, to PGMA, para daw she can reorganize her,
1: okay.
0: you know, cabinet and yung mm-hmm. team niya.
1: Okay.
0: No? So for her, that means a lot, no? Giving her that kind of, that leeway. Mm-hmm. And then, nung congressman kasi si, Boyeng Rimulya, he was also, very supportive of the legislative measures, mga priority agenda ni PGMA
1: okay.
0: when he was congressman.
1: Yeah.
0: Yan. And then, there were also times that, especially during the time of President Aquino, na pinagtatanggol niya si ma'am.
1: Okay.
0: No? I think he was even against them, against the case that was filed against her,
1: yeah,
0: no?
1: Okay.
0: Si Boyeng Rimulya. Mm-hmm. He was defending the president.
1: So sigurado kayo, Secretary Alato, wala talaga katotohanan.
0: At saka alam mo si PGMA, parang feeling ko nandun na siya sa stage ngayon ng kanyang political career na, chill na lang siya, di ba? She just wanted to make sure that her constituents will be taken care of. Yeah,
1: okay.
0: In Pampanga. Yeah. So, these are the headlines noted by the spokes today. We'll have the outspoken Jess Fasis to share his news
1: outspoken
0: on this
1: talaga.
0: Week's events. Excited po ako kasi sigurado napakataas ng energy level ng aking mga guest, ng ating guest at ng ating co-host ngayon. So, stay tuned. We'll be back.

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Bellionario News Channel is now live on GSAT Channel 40, reaching a broader audience across Visayas and Mindanao with brave stories and bold insights that shape business, economy, and the country from Metro Manila and beyond. 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
11: Pag nakita ko yung ano, yung billboard nila sa EDSA, gumagano-ganon ako. 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
11: 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Waterfall.
13: The spokes is back. With the first week of the impeachment trial laid out, the public already has a glimpse of how both sides intend to fight this historic case.
14: Joining us to give his personal assessment on the first week of the impeachment trial is political commentator Jesus Falsis. Welcome.
15: Wow! To the show. First time ko po to be here. Laging si Sec Edwin Lasierda ang kasama ko noon at si Tong Nani.
14: Kaya,
15: masyado mataas ang energy namin natin.
14: I know, right? Sabi ko nga, listener nyo na lang ako yata this morning.
13: At first time na namin pinag-partner ni Sec Rayleigh.
15: Ang dami first. And yes. I get to meet Ma'am Rayleigh, di ba?
13: Yeah.
15: Grabe.
14: Really?
15: Really? Yes. Yeah. And outspoken ang ano mo sa akin, ha? Introduction.
13: The outspoken.
15: I never outspeak the spokes.
14: Hindi rin. I've watched you and Def, I tell you, you can.
15: I would not dare.
14: So, this week, parang kuminsan ayaw mo nang manood eh, no? Pero,
13: first 3 days, obviously. Dahil mo ng mga sinabi.
15: Yes, but, my professor. First 3 days.
14: Oo nga, professor mo pala siya. Yes. Hindi ko nga alam, sabi nga niya.
15: Well, tayo, ano?
14: Tanda ka na pala. Tori ba?
15: We have to give this...
13: Bata lang ako nag-start magturo.
14: Yes. Kamusta ba siya,
15: parang
14: professor?
15: Parang hindi kami nagkakalayo eh. Magaling.
14: Magaling
15: sa kanya
14: talaga.
15: Ko nakuha lahat ng mga absurd scenarios.
14: Kaya pala siya ganito. Kaya pala siya ganito. Ikaw pala may kasalanan.
13: Yeah. Ako pala salarin.
15: You have to push the law to its logical conclusion. If it still makes sense by its logical conclusion, okay yung batas. If it doesn't, then baka may mali sa batas.
13: Okay. On that note, sabi mo, ang assessment mo, nanalo ang prosecution, at least initially sa first 3 days. Pero ano yung...
15: Worse than that.
13: Ano yung tingin mo? Because of the performance of the lawyers or because of yung the evidence at applicate mo?
15: Because of the performance.
14: Pero teka muna, sigurado ka bang ano, yung assessment mo walang bias? Kaya mo sinasabi yan.
15: No, I mean, biased or not, it's plain to see eh. Worse than that na, ang sabi ko, panalo ang prosecution, no? Worse than that for the defense because the defense helped the prosecution.
13: Sige nga.
15: Win day 1 to day 3.
13: Ano pa?
15: Siguro except day 1, hindi nila tinulungan. Pero day 2,

0: And they tinulungan ng defense na manalo ang prosecution. 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For example, yung pagsabpina pa lang, ito, punta na tayo kagad kaya Attorney Zulaika Lopez.
1: Okay, yes.
0: Yung pagsabpina sa kanya, well, they introduce her crying doon sa video or sa Zoom with the vice president, and that would make her relevant already and material to be subpoenaed. Plano naman na yun ng prosecution to begin with. Mm. But when we come to the trial next week, hindi na pwede questionin ng defense if the testimony of the chief of staff, Attorney Zulaika, is relevant or material. 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Mm-hmm. I would not let the prosecution call her.
1: Yung sa objections, kasi yung tinawag mong Mr. Objection si Attorney CJ Narvaze, do you think mali yung ginawa niyang tact that he was objecting every step of the way to every part of yung prosecution presentation?
0: Isang tabi natin yung sa legal, no? Kasi
1: yes.
0: Ako, one of my opinions is the impeachment process is over-judicialized. Mm-hmm. Masyadong legalistic. When it should not be the case, no?
2: Si political
0: but
2: exercise.
0: Despite that, kasi Filipino culture, and Filipino culture is really to be a legalistic. Eh. Lahat ng politicians natin, kahit mga ordinaryong Pilipino, parang talagang ano, we bow down to the law. Despite me, ah, being a lawyer and talking to a lawyer, I would like to kasi ano eh, delegalize. Kailangan less yung focus sa
1: technicalities.
0: Technicalities, tsaka sa lawyers.
2: Tsaka political exercise kasi to mainly. It's really not, well, secondary na lang yun.
0: A constitutional political exercise of a democratic mandate with an accountability mechanism. So, yeah. Alisin muna natin yung sa legal, no? Yung subjections ni Attorney CJ Narvaza, ang dating sa akin, politically, it is too much of ano pa, heckling na ang dating. And parang ano na nga, bordering dirty tactics. Not in the legal sense.
1: Sa isang bilang, 47 objections yung ginawa niya in one day.
2: Hindi ba minsan strategy ng mga abogado yan para, well, in a way, cause delay or whatever. Parang minsan pag nanonood ako ng mga, ano, sa korte, ganyan din talaga yung
0: that's
2: ginagawa
0: true.
2: Nila, di ba?
0: And we give that to the defense, no? They're just doing their job. But sometimes, and like Senator Bam Aquino and I think si Presiding Officer Chief Escudero, they implored both counsels, no, not just the defense. Kasi si prosecution, to be fair sa defense, ginaya din ni prosecution si defense, I don't know, para makabawi. Hindi, strategy. No, the strategy is to rattle, to frazzle.
1: To derail yung
0: to derail.
1: Derail.
0: The line of questioning.
1: Tama.
0: Kasi pag professor ko to noon sa law school, meron siyang train of thought. Hindi mo pwedeng basagin yung train of thought. Magtatanong ka ng questions one by one for recitation and it leads to a bombastic conclusion sa law school. So yan ang ayaw ng mga lawyers when they're presenting for direct examination or cross-examination. Babasagin mo yung line of thought. Eh yung isang question na kailangan mo, pag hindi na yung nakapasok kasi nasustain yung objection, mawawala yung train of thought mo.
2: Tama.
0: So lahat ng mga prepare mo na sub-questions, remove. Kailan natin nakita yon kahapon? We saw that yesterday from Attorney CJ Narvaza. May objection si Attorney Ligutan. That's why I say successful ang prosecution eh. Meron siyang objection about a certain document na hindi pa presented or marked. And so it should not be a proper basis for follow-up questions ni Attorney CJ against the NBI agent. Nasustain yung objection. And so na-drop yung line of questioning. Kaya I don't know if people noticed, this was a moment of weakness for Attorney CJ, no? Napakonsult siya, tumingin siya kay Attorney Sheila Sison, lumapit siya sa bench ng defense table, parang nag-consult siya, o tapos dinap na niya yung line of questioning na susundan sana niya kung hindi na object ni Attorney Ligutan. So, yung original question mo kasi, Attorney Barry, is about ano ba, paano natulungan ng defense?
1: Yes. Yung,
0: ano? So one, based on their own weakness, natulungan nila, but also based on their goal for the cross-examination, yung mga tanong nila, including yung kay Attorney Zulaika na presentation, because they wanted to make the agent look out of context na yung kanyang
1: hindi kinonsider lahat yung buong video.
0: Assessment ng grave threats, hindi kinonsider yung buong video. 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Na in-object din nila, ayaw nilang present yung 2 minutes lang. Gusto nila buong 2 hours. Sa buong 2 hours, ang pinili nila si Attorney Zulaika lang. So, syempre, tinawag ng prosecution for next week.
1: Yeah.
2: So in that way, they aided the prosecutor in the defense because of attorney Silaida.
0: Plus, ito pa, baka sabihin, oh, yun lang, tinulungan na ng defense ang prosecution. Mm. Yung closing statement, quote-unquote, peroration. Baka hindi napansin ng mga tao, mayroong social na word. Si Senator Jesus Cordero. Peroration. 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Among other things, hindi lang yun yung social na word niya. But peroration is like a closing statement.
1: Yeah.
0: Closing speech, no? Ang sabi sa closing speech, the remarks of the Vice President may be unconventional but justified. So may implicit admission doon. Correct me if I'm wrong, Professor.
1: That she made the statement.
0: That she did make the statement, but their defense is that it's legally justified.
1: Which was the question ni Senator Risa Ontiveros to the defense.
0: Yes, ang daming mga nag-criticize kay Senator Risa Ontiveros, even on the Pink Lawan side, sa mga kakampi ni Senator Risa. Bakit nagtanong si Senator Risa day 2 na doon sa prosecution, kung impeachable, anong relevance nitong hindi nyo naman na-prove na nag-contract ng assassin, so prove to us na impeachable ang grave threats per se. 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And she was fair, sabi ng mga DDS, hindi siya fair. Fair siya kasi day 3, tinanong naman niya ang defense counsel. Bakit hindi impeachable? She gave them the opportunity to also use that standard. Ang sabi naman ni Attorney Salvador Panelo, kakaibang DDS, because he does not agree with the others, sabi niya, tama yung tanong ni Senator Risa, and I agree. Kasi, ang problema ko dito sa mga Senator judges, and indulge me, no? And I hope the Senators indulge me, no? Si Senator Pia Cayetano is condescending to other Senator judges. Pinansin na yan ni Senator Ping Lacson, na buti hindi pinapansin ng ibang Senator judges, etong isang senador who seems to be grandstanding and telling other Senator judges how to do their job. And porket parang lawyer, kaya ako, galit din ako sa mga lawyers na mayayabang eh. Porket lawyer, parang mas magaling sa mga hindi abogado. Senator Ping Lacson yun ha, balik tayo sa kay Senator Miriam Defensor Santiago. Sabi ni Senator Miriam noon sa ERAP impeachment, if the other Senator judges will also raise arguments through their questioning to rebut a fellow Senator judge, that is improper daw. Because if that's the case, aantayin daw niya lahat ng Senator judges to finish their questions. Sa dulo daw siya magtatanong to rebut all other Senator judges. It's improper kasi judges, if we look at the Supreme Court no oral arguments, they do not debate each other.
1: Well, but they ask questions doon sa council.
0: Sa council.
1: Para to raise points na pang-contra doon sa point ng kabila.
0: But we don't see it as
2: I don't think they can help it.
0: No, but even then, they don't look as antagonistic or as explicit na itong line of questioning ko ay pang-rebut dito sa isang justice. Hindi. Yeah. It's ang presentation ng mga justices usually is...
1: It's a straightforward clarificatory question. Tama.
0: And it's my own line of thought. Ito lang opinion ko eh. Ito yung line of thought ko. Para nga pag sa school or sa class ni Attorney Barry, meron siyang line of thought talaga eh, na ilalabas sa mga estudyante.
1: Pero tama ako doon. Ang isang nagulat ako, yung call out talaga niya. Yung parang sinasabi niya na the other senator should not do this or should not ask this, which seems unusual.
0: Yeah. That's absolutely improper.
2: Hindi, kasi equal sila eh.
1: Yeah.
2: Pinag-usapan na natin si Senator Pia. Paano si Senator Peter? What do you think of that?
0: Ayun nga, tandem sila eh. Silang dalawa ang nagsasabi sa atin, sa taong bayan, why the anti-political dynasty bill should be passed. Kasi may tandem ng dalawang abogadong nagdudunong-dunungan na mas magaling sila sa ibang senator judges. Parang napaka-patronizing, hindi lang condescending, patronizing, infantilizing, condescending sa ibang senator judges. They should know that just because they're lawyers doesn't mean they're better than others. Mm-hmm. Look at Senator Aimee Marcos, pasimple lang. Hindi siya abogado. Pero nag-raise siya ng Supreme Court decision. And thank you kay Senator Aimee Marcos kasi binawa niya yung defense. Pinapalabas niya yung defense that the NBI is...
2: Hindi niya alam na binabara niya yung defense.
0: Feeling ko alam niya eh. Kasi blood is thicker than water. Blood is thicker than Sara. Ano ba ginawa ni Senator Aimee? Sabi ng defense, sa line of questioning nila, the NBI is... yun yung pinaparating nila. Ito ha. Hindi ito yung sinabi nila actually. Parang pinaparating nila na bias yung NBI because they were investigating the threats against the first family and the president without investigating the equal quote-unquote threats di umano. Yun yung ipapalabas
2: hindi
0: nila.
2: Ba?
0: to the Vice President.
1: Ito yung Oplan Romanov.
2: Yes.
0: And to Attorney Zulaika. Doon muna tayo kay Attorney Zulaika kasi yun yung pinisent. So, yun yung line of questioning in defense. Pagdating kay Senator Judge Amy Marcos,

0: nag-manifest siya that you don't have to file a case. They don't have to file a case because motu proprio, based on Supreme Court decisions, meron siyang sinight na Supreme Court decision, they can file without the complainant. Barado yung defense doon with Senator Judge Aimee Marcos. How does that relate to ano, Alan Peter and Pia Cayetano? Ba't hindi nila binara si ano, Senator Aimee Marcos for arguing and for raising those improper things, di ba? You cannot stop a senator judge from asking questions that they want to make a point with. Like si Senator Kiko, winis niya yung credentials. Senator Rafi, winis nila yung credentials ng witness. Eh kasi, yung defense, they were trying to downplay the credentials. Actually, the defense was also very condescending, if not rude, to the witness. Are you a lawyer? Baka mapakikwestiyon yun, hindi ba? Basic research, alam mo na dapat na hindi naman lawyer yung NBI agent. Hindi naman din lumabas sa line of questioning. Ano yung relevance nung question na yon? Tapos yung motu proprio, no offense, and this is just a joke. This is just a joke. First time ko lang narinig. Motu proprio from a lawyer. It's motu. Wala akong narinig na ibang lawyer who says motu. Siya lang ang narinig ko nagsabi ng motu. And why is that relevant? Because he's asking the witness, is he a lawyer? And yet siya, di ba condescending siya, alam mo ba yung motu proprio? Tinanong ni Attorney CJ Narvaza, that's highly improper. Kaya nga nag-object ng nag-object si Attorney Ligutan because argumentative, combative, without relevance or substance to the actual meat of the case. Ang purpose ng cross-examination is to combat the offer of evidence or the purpose, the offer of purpose for the witness. Wala namang kinalaman yun eh. Ano ba, credibility? Eh, hindi naman niya na-build yung line of questioning. So, why do that in the first place?
1: Pero again, hindi ba strategy? Hindi ba? Sabi mo nga, they're just doing their job. Pero napansin ko lang si Attorney Barry, parang nagiging speechless sa estudyante niya.
2: Hinahayaan ko siyang mag-shine.
1: Proud ka ba sa estudyante
2: mo? Proud of pride yan. Yung silence ito is the silence of pride.
0: Yung sinasabi niyo po, okay yan yung strategy kung naging successful eh. Kaso hindi naging successful. So nagmukhang
1: they
0: rude.
1: Have to attempt, diba?
0: Nagmukhang condescending. They have to attempt, but again, and this is not on the legal side. I'm talking about the political side. I also want to emphasize, this is the first impeachment trial na social media
2: Tama.
0: Friendly.
2: Tama.
0: Noon, yung impeachment trial, hindi masyado nakafocus in terms of appealing and displaying your prowess in front of social media. Ngayon, it is. Anong relevance nun kay Attorney CJ Narvaza? 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
2: So in that sense, hindi timba successful yung attempt niya to provide yung ganong mga pieces of content that can then be transformed into, you know, clips that show na, oh,
1: naisip niya pa yun. Ano?
2: Nadali ni CJ Narvaza yung witness.
0: Yes, unfortunately, that is true. I would give the defense that. Okay. That in terms of their own echo chamber, kasi ngayon hati-hati na yung echo chambers eh. In terms of the echo chamber of the vice president, talagang panalo yung defense. Kasi pag sinabi kong panalo yung prosecution, I'm sure sasabihin online, ha? Bias. Hindi yan totoo. Kasi nga, kanya-kanya ng echo chamber ngayon eh. Mm-hmm. But I would agree na he was successful if that was the purpose.
1: The intention, no?
0: If that was the intention,
2: to create
0: definitely.
2: Yung mga moments na ngayon na pwedeng gawing ano.
1: Na pwede yes, mag-trending.
0: Kasi ano na eh, na-monitor ko na din actually eh. Na-clip na. Nag-viral na. Na ano.
1: So successful, ano?
0: Hindi lang yun, no? Ito yung isang mas malala na ginawa ni Attorney CJ Narvaza. Tinanong niya yung witness, did you really investigate? I withdraw the question. In an instant, in less than a nanosecond, without hesitation, winidraw niya yung question. So what was the purpose? And many lawyers are calling him out, ha? Not me. Many other trial lawyers are calling him out that it's an old, dirty tactic, which is to raise a question just so that other people can hear it, the jury can hear it, the judge can hear it, and in this case, the general Filipino public can hear it. But you really had no intention of seriously asking that because you know that it would be sustained as an objection because it's combative, it's baseless, it doesn't lead to nowhere, to anywhere. So, winidraw na kagad. Mm-hmm. Kung winidraw mo in less than a nanosecond, alam mong i-withdraw mo. Bakit mo pa tinanong? Mm-hmm. The purpose is to let it linger in the minds of the public, especially your own echo chamber.
2: Ito, taking a step back lang to day one, there was a long discussion on the appropriateness of the Senate designating a presiding officer other than the Senate President. And isa sa yung dalawang paborito mong senador, si Senator Alan Peter Cayetano, si Senator Pia Cayetano, were at the forefront of that argument, which has now since resulted in a Supreme Court case being filed by Attorney Turion. Your thoughts on yung that entire debate?
1: Bakit? Siguro more, if I may, Attorney Wary, I think the question really is, what do you think is the reason why the Cayetano siblings are really
2: opposing or making a big issue out of it?
0: Dami nating pwedeng i-analyze, no? Immediately to that question, no, the answer, I think it's because re-election ni si Senator Cheese in 2028 and re-election is din si Senator Alan Peter in 2028, if I am not mistaken. Mm-hmm. And isa din sa rason bakit gusto niya Senator Alan Peter Cayetano na maging Senate President is to be the presiding officer of the impeachment trial. For what purpose? You have daily mileage. You have hourly mileage. Lahat ng tao nakatutok sa'yo. And madaming tao ngayon, excluding me, nai-impress kay Senator Cheese Escudero. Well, ako impressed naman siguro kahit papano, no, he's handling it well. But syempre, hindi ko pa din siya gusto. May iba pa din akong reservations with him. But so far, if I am to be objective, he's doing a good job with some reservations pa. Meron pa akong problema sa pag-preside niya, no? Pero yung kay Senator Alan, yung sa tanong mo, ang sagot dyan, ayaw ni Senator Alan na mas magkaroon ng mileage and chance for rehabilitation or redemption si Senator Cheese. Kasi if you look at the votes right now, divided talaga yan. Ang asahan mong boto sa 2028, if pro-Duterte ka, are the Duterte votes. Malabo mo makuha ang Marcos Loyalist votes and ang Pinklawan. So si Senator Cheese Escudero can now play to the Pinklawan and the Marcos Loyalist crowd. Of course, he already lost also the Duterte votes kasi trinator niya not just once but twice. Parang yun yung dating sa mga DDS eh, kasi nga nag-shift back siya to the majority. Akala nila, kakampi nila. But that's the first answer. Mm-hmm. Yung I think yung sa legal, no, well, that's already pending with the Supreme Court.
2: Yeah.
0: But what I want to say here politically is that what Senator Pia and Senator Alan are doing is very classic Duterte, which is gaslighting. Mm-hmm. Sinasabi nila, sila ang tama, sinasabi nila na kailangan the Senate President should be the one to preside. When the consensus even among lawyers is that the Constitution is silent, correct me if I'm wrong, andito naman si Attorney Barry Gutierrez, it's silent on sino ang presiding officer pag Vice President ang on trial. Ang mandatory lang ay pag ang Presidente ang on trial, Chief Justice ang magpe-preside. Mm-mm. So if the Constitution is silent, then what is not prohibited is allowed. Pwedeng gawin ng Senate yan under its own rules. So kaya nag-object si Senator Alan and Pia because of the reasons I stated kanina. But legally, it's gaslighting. Gaslighting, sinasabi nila, sila yung tama. When obviously they're wrong. Most lawyers, the consensus of most lawyers na hindi DDS will say that the presiding officer is the choice of the Senate.
1: Ang akin naman, bakit kasi hindi na lang si Win Gatchalian if he is also capable para wala nang question.
0: Fair point. No? That's
1: kasi
0: also
1: nangyayari,
0: fair point.
1: Nilalagyan pa, may risk patuloy ngayon because may, eto na nga, may kaso patuloy, di ba? So why not him if he's more than capable to do so?
0: But I think, Senator Win is humble and he knows his limits. Aside from the fact na una, ang totoong rason niya is iba ang legislative work versus impeachment work. So, baka two heads are better than one. Yun ang sinasabi niya. Focus ako in terms of legislative work, especially given na magkakaroon na ng budget season. In preparation for the budget this October, yung pagpapasa ng budget. Mahirap yan, ha? So, dun siya nakatutok. But second, he knows his limits probably that it would be better, he can, but it is more ideal to let a fellow senator who is a lawyer be the presiding officer, given from day one to day three, nakita naman natin. Kahit ayaw ko kay Senator Cheese, kaya niyang i-rule on the spot and i-put into place ang defense counsel at ang prosecution counsel because he knows the legal context.
1: Iba naman talaga pag lawyer. So you think who is winning between them?
0: Iba naman talaga pag lawyer, pero I also have to say, I would have wanted as well a non-lawyer to preside. But yun na yung decision nila eh.
1: Oh, why would you say that? Na you want a non-lawyer?
0: Because the Constitution nga doesn't mandate that the senator and a Senate President eventually is a lawyer. It's a prerequisite. So all senators can be a Senate President and all of them can be presiding officer. So they should be more rules-based rather than law-based. Iba yung

0: rules, ah, because rules can be parliamentary rules.
1: Yeah.
0: Rules can be impeachment rules. So you don't have to be legalistic about it.
2: Okay. What are you expecting from Attorney Zulaika Lopez, who has been subpoenaed as a witness next week? But before you answer this, the spokes will return after this short break.

0: Get today's memo.
1: Isang taon na pala yun, pero naghihintay pa rin kami ng makukulong pa. 85 pesos na daily minimum wage hike. Kakainin lang ito ng VAT. Sa nangyaring school shooting sa Tacloban. How do we make sure that this doesn't happen again? Do you agree? We are already in the upper middle income status.
2: Yung status na yan ay nilikhala ng World Bank.
0: Memo with Corina Sanchez Rojas. Monday to Friday, 7:30 a.m. on BNC.
3: We're back. Now, still with Attorney Jess Falsis. Yung hanging question natin kanina, di ba, tinanong ni Attorney Barry, what are you expecting from Attorney Zulaika Lopez, who has been subpoenaed as witness next week?
4: Well, first of all, I think her testimony would add to the fact na the grave threats were true, that it happened. Kasi until now, there are still people questioning whether or not authentic or nakuha ba yung original.
5: O AI ba to?
4: O AI ba to? Bakit hindi si Zoom or bakit hindi si Meta yung an expert witness dito? Bakit itong NBI agent na to? Hindi yata alam kasi kahit senator judges. May ibang senator judges. Parang hindi alam yung science and technology behind it. Ituko na din muna before I answer yung kay Attorney Zulaika. That also showed the weakness of the defense. They never questioned the science and technology behind the video or the live stream. But maybe that's because gagamitin din kasi nila yung video.

0: personally. Mm-hmm. So that's one. Second, syempre, I think it would also let the prosecution recontextualize yung attempt naman ng defense to contextualize yung alleged death threat Operation Romanov at pag-aalipusta yung lack of due process na sinasabi ng defense justifies the unconventional remarks. Mm-hmm. So it's like a preemptive attack. Kahit maging hostile witness si Attorney Zulaika, uunahan na ng prosecution rather than just let it linger and later on, the defense can use it months later. Kasi later pa magpe-present ng evidence ang defense.
1: So, are expecting from VP Sara whose grave threats to the president, di ba, ako parang hindi ba justifiable naman talaga na parang she's kind of reacting to that grave threat also to her family? What do you think?
0: But she has to prove that eh. That is the problem. She has not proven that. Ano yung proof niya na may Operation Romanov? Nag-file ba siya ng case? Yung inahanap nila na mag-file si PBBM, si First Lady, at si Martin Romualdez ng kaso, ng grief that's, bakit walang,
1: bakit walang pinafile
0: si VP Sara? Kung totoo yon to begin with. Other than that, kung hindi man mag-file ng case, bakit hindi sa atin kinikwento? Ano yung pweba? Nakailang presscon na, of course, pero may mga hindi nga presscon na presscon si VP Sara. Pero hindi naman niya kinikwento. Ano yung reason or intelligence behind her claim na may Operation Romanov. And so, let's assume that to be true naman. Okay, so, even then, why do you need to say those words when you can just file a case?
1: Masyado siyang naging emotional, no?
0: And the emotion is not just the emotion. It is the impropriety as an elected official
1: yun.
0: Who is impeachable that you are the line of successor to the president and you would threaten to kill even though as a condition. Let's assume conditional siya, no? Pero sabi ng witness, absolute. Even if it's as a condition, it's not for you to proclaim it to the public. Mag-file ka ng kaso, prove your case in court para pa yung sympathy ng tao ay nasa iyo and you don't violate the law yourself.
1: And that mistake is already
0: permanent, you know, irreversible.
1: Yeah, and deserving to be impeached, you think?
0: Oh yes, because nasabi na yan ng framers of the Constitution, high crimes, bribery, etc. are not the only grounds. Gumawa tayo ng bagong ground
2: betrayal.
0: Sa Constitution. Betrayal of public trust, which the framers have said may fall short of a crime. Kahit hindi crime yung grave threats, kahit conditional at may justification, no? May fall short of a crime, but falls short of the expectations of decent behavior and proper
2: basically,
0: behavior.
2: Basically, fitness for office.
0: For a government official.
2: Yeah. Yes. Do you think that this will, yung pagtawag kay Attorney Zulaika in the impeachment trial by the prosecution, do you think it will provoke another response from the Vice President? Kasi mukhang yun ang pinagmulan ng kanyang outburst if we can call it that. The fact na si Attorney Zulaika was called by the House and then
0: held in contempt
2: and then was going to be sent to yung Women's Correctional. So ngayong, ito na naman, papatawag, do you think it will provoke a similar emotional response?
0: But we have to recall first, no, na because of what VP Sara did before, hindi napunta sa Women's Correctional, correct me if I'm wrong.
2: Hindi nga.
0: Si Attorney Zulaika. So that is how much protective the VP is of Attorney Zulaika. And that is what puzzles many. Even political observers like me. I can speculate, but I wouldn't. Kasi kulang ng basis eh. Mm-hmm. But the speculation is rife for speculation because bakit nga napaka-super protective compared sa ibang quote-unquote na na-pressure ng House and not ng Quadcom, ha? Nagkamali dun si Attorney CJ Navarza. Na-pressure ng Committee on Public Accountability ni Congressman Joel Chua, if I'm not mistaken, among many people who work for VP Sara, sa lahat ng, even if I concede, which I don't, na pressure at inalipusta ng gobyerno itong mga to, unjustly or unfairly, bakit si Attorney Zulaika lang? Ang ganong level na talagang pumunta pa siya sa House, sinamahan, in-ensure na hindi makukulong sa Women's Correctional, which is actually double standard as well. Ha? That's also undemocratic, improper in terms of the Constitution. Na
2: bakit, special treatment.
0: Special
2: you know?
0: Treatment, yes. Duterte, double standards. DDS.
1: Naku, may mga DDS talaga nanonood dito.
0: Madami ang DDS ngayon eh. Duterte, Defender, Senators.
1: Galit na galit sila pa nakikinig sila sa atin ngayon.
2: Going back lang dun sa theory ng defense. Kasi one thing na pinapalabas nga nila, because of these supposed earlier threats, justified yung yung sinabi ni VP Sara.

0: Now, one way to look at that is justified because it was a response. Ako, may duda ako, obviously, kasi hindi siya nag-meet ng standards ng self-defense. Pero, if you view it as, well, na-trigger siya. So, it was an emotional response. So, it was not, it could not be taken as a serious threat dahil it was just an emotional outburst. Diba? Parang hindi dapat natin i-take literally yan. Talagang galit lang siya. At yun yung ano. Do you think that can pass?
1: No, that would still be impeachable. Kasi nga, as you mentioned earlier, impeachment assess not only whether or not you committed a crime. Mm-hmm. Like yung mga high crimes, bribery, treason, etc. It also involves fitness for public office. So yung ganong outburst, gusto ba natin ng ganong vice president na who is parang loose canon, mm-hmm, and who cannot temper her emotions to be objective and follow the rule of law, which is either mag-file ka sa Supreme Court or mag-object ka sa House of Representatives by appealing there personally and lobby for your case rather than accompany Zulaika in the middle of the night and prevent officers from lawfully transferring her to the Women's Correctional.
2: Mm-hmm. And kasi yung mahirap pagka talagang public official ka, it demands higher expectations from you.
0: A higher standard.
1: And that exemplifies why, even though she has declared that she will run for president in 2028, that she's not fit to be president. Imagine if the Philippines had nuclear weapons and you had a person with the temperament of the vice president na may kalaban tayo, let's say, a diplomatic officer or presidente ng kabilang bansa na nagkasagutan sila. Pwede kasi mangyari yun eh. Mm-hmm. Magkainisan. Eh, may temper pala si pero, let's say, President Sara Duterte. Baka kinikilig ang mga DDS when I say President Sara Duterte. Terror forbid!
0: Too late.
1: But if
2: pero
1: she poses nuclear,
2: the, ano?
1: If we had nuclear weapons, imagine that. And then what if she calls declaration of war just because napikon siya?
2: Hindi, pero don't you think that what happened here could is already lessons for her, no, in the future, that she has to have that kind of control.
0: Control her temper.
2: Oh, control niya yung temper niya. Sana naman may lessons learned, di ba?
1: It doesn't seem to be the case eh. Kasi fool me once, shame on me. Fool me twice, fool me once, shame on you. Fool me twice, shame on me. Eh, yung temper niya has been displayed already in many other instances. And she actually hasn't, baka bumalik sa akin to, no? But she actually hasn't been punished for that, which is punching the sheriff. Walang accountability doon. So she has displayed her temper and her pattern of behavior for violence, which the prosecution also wants to prove, no? I think they also want to call the sheriff eventually sa impeachment trial. So it cannot be na we forgive this once. Hindi na, hindi pwede.
0: In terms of the defense, what do you think that they will ask on cross if si Attorney Zulaika is called next week?
2: How will they prepare?
1: Well, I think they will emphasize again the context that the threat made by the vice president was spurred by a good concern, by good faith. Personally, I would not follow that line of defense, no? Ang dali kasing i-rebut eh. Kaya hindi ko din masabi na with a straight face, natatawa ako. Just following that line of thinking eh. Ang dali kasing i-rebut. I think there are other ways to defend the vice president, which please, don't ask me kasi ayoko tulungan yung defense. Si Senator Alan Peter Cayetano, tinulungan na yung defense eh. Tinulungan na niya yung prosecution eh. Mm-hmm. He harmed the defense.
0: Paano?
1: The prosecution never extracted from the witness that the threat was absolute. Mm-hmm. Only prosecutor Alan Peter Cayetano extracted that concession. So it's forever on the records. Mm-hmm. Tapos, hindi pa tinalunan ng defense. The defense did not jump on it to try to re-clarify or point out that the witness was inconsistent.
2: Teka, was that a mistake or was he like trying to do something? I don't know. Was it a strategy? Bakit kaya?
1: My impression initially of what Alan Peter Cayetano was doing was to try to emphasize that the threat was conditional.
0: Yeah, yun din ang takeaway ko.
2: Bakit kailangan pa na sabihin niya that
1: he did not
2: absolute?
1: Really ask that he didn't ask the question to extract the answer na absolute. It was only because NBI agent Mark Kalilong was really of the presence of mind. Mm-hmm. And mukhang magaling talaga si witness. So, ina-underestimate siya, pero actually matalino siya. Sabi niya, in my assessment, it's absolute.
2: So, meron tayong question from our live viewer. Comment from Ms. Menchu Yamamoto. Sulaika next week will be tasty for the prosecution. Again,

0: live viewer Alson Maria, the defense was successful in proving that the witness is not an expert witness. Mm. What do you think about that?
1: Ayun, comment yan. Bumenta yung propaganda ng defense, which is for any objective, reasonable person, pag rineview mo yung day 3, there is no such thing. Because the defense counsel was trying to say the NBA agent was not an expert witness when to begin with, hindi naman yun ang sinabi ng prosecution. Ang sinabi ng prosecution is competent witness as to the authentication of the video. One. Second, actually, with all due respect to Attorney CJ Narvaza, siyang napahiya dun. Because he also tried to drop that line na as an expert witness in digital forensics, etc. Kinorek siya. Then and there, on the spot, kasi nga may presence of mind, si Kalilong sabi niya, I'm not an expert witness. I'm a competent witness.
2: At saka, quite honestly, hindi siya kailangan i-present as an expert witness because he was not being asked about his opinion. He was being asked about things directly within his personal knowledge.
1: About a fact.
2: Exactly.
1: Yes. And if he was really an expert witness, or yun yung issue, Senator Cheese, as the presiding officer, kasi nga, lawyer siya, he knows that, and the counsels of both sides would have followed the procedure to qualify a witness as an expert witness. Hindi yan pwedeng, expert namin to, isasalang namin si Attorney Barry Gutierrez, expert siya on this.
2: He would have been asked about his credentials, his experience.
1: May qualification, yes.
2: Yeah. So, one of the things na kailangan kong tanong, ito, bumanggit mo kasi na bakit wala yung panelo, father and son team, dun sa defense team. Masaya ka na ba kahapon na parang nandun yata si Secretary Panelo nakaupo sa...
1: Only as an audience or as an observer Ako, alam naman ng mga tao yung aking political biases. But I have great respect for Attorney Sal and Attorney Paulo, even though I vehemently disagree with them a lot of times in terms of both legal and political issues. And kahit dun sa sariling show namin sa Politico Talks, no, naka-debate ko na yan, quote-unquote, si Attorney Sal. But I respect him kasi... yung mga legal points niya, sounds like a maverick, pero actually, makes sense. Like yung habeas corpus kay Duterte noon, siya yung nagsasabi noon na may mali sa ganyan. Dapat yun daw yung ginawa. Tapos ngayon, feeling ko lang, sa tingin ko lang naman, we cannot prove this kasi hindi na siya yung lawyer ni VP Sara. But if Attorney Sal and Attorney Paulo Panelo were the lawyers in the impeachment trial, and not to denigrate the defense team, I would just say that there would be more improvements in the defense. They could have an added value. They don't have to replace the defense team. They can just also be co-counsels. And I think lalakas ang defense.
0: So you think kailangan palitan yung mga defense lawyer niya?
1: No,
0: so
1: hindi.
0: Dagdag lang sila.
1: Dagdag lang. Value-added tax.
0: So, kasi kasama yun sa tough question supposedly, Tony Barry. Di ba? So if you are the lead counsel, would you, I think this was already answered, di ba? So another tough question, Tony Barry, kasi kanina you say that hindi mo naman papalitan yung defense team niya.
1: Hindi nila kailangan the lead palitan. Counsel. Dagdagan. Bakit hindi dagdagan?
0: Mm-mm. And the panelos can be added to them.
1: Ang galing, napaka-witty, napaka-charismatic, and napaka... and again, I disagree with these people, legally and politically. But when I hear them, they are witty, they are charismatic, they think on their feet.
2: Okay, last tough question na natin. With only 21 senator judges now in the impeachment court, do you see the threshold of 16 for conviction or acquittal being adjusted if this is brought before the Supreme Court? Or at least revisited by the Senate impeachment court?
1: I think it depends how it's brought to the Supreme Court. If it's just randomly by the prosecution panel now to question the decision or statement of Senator Cheese or by a third party, baka malabo. I think the best route is, and I hope this happens, is that if the Senate allows Senator Marcoleta and Senator Jinggoy to observe, to participate just by observing without giving manifestations or voting on the spot, no, as an impeachment court, I think that should be questioned. Kasi nga, the plunder law is clear. They are suspended.
2: Section 5. Yeah.
1: And in relation with that, dapat ituhog na nung petition whether or not they should be counted as part of the 24. I agree with many other lawyers, 16 is not set in stone. Pero ako, ibang argument ko eh. It's not really the two-thirds of all the members who are participating per se lang na mababago mo yung 16 out of 24. Ang aking argument dyan, logically to, hindi to legally. Actually, this is more democratic and more political. Nobody should be able to vote and be counted in voting if they did not participate, they did not read, they did not hear the witnesses. Naka 3 days na eh. They would never have heard Mark Kalilong. Kasi part yun ng pagiging judge eh. Yung seeing the demeanor, kung nagsisinungaling ka, kung credible ka, yung pawis mo, kung paano ka sumagot, respectfully or not, na parang natatakot ka or nag-hesitate. Lahat yan, sinabi na ng Supreme Court, is what makes the RTC judges different from Court of Appeals and the Supreme Court. That's one. Second, pag sa justice yan, sa Court of Appeals or sa Supreme Court, pag umabsent sila, pag abroad sila, pag hindi sila nakaparticipate sa case, hindi din sila counted sa vote. So sa akin, ang argument ko, it's actually a violation of due process ng state or ng prosecution if you count senators in the mathematics for conviction.
0: Okay. Yan, nakakahinga na tayo.
1: Due process for so the VP. Much. Due process naman for the prosecution. So it should be 14 out of 21.
0: Okay. Thank you so much, Tony Fals. We wish we have more time.
2: As Billionaire News Channel expands its reach in Central Luzon, catch the delayed telecast of The Spokes daily from 5 to 6 p.m. just before Agenda on CLTV 31. I'm former VP spokesperson, Attorney Barry Gutierrez.
0: So mga kababayan ko sa Nueva Ecija at sa Central Luzon, kita-kita po tayo sa CLTV. Excited po kami na nandiyan na rin po ang Spokes. I'm former Secretary Relly Fajardo,
2: and we are The Spokes.

0: Good afternoon. Welcome to Business 360, your complete view of the stories driving business, markets, and the economy. I'm Apa Ong Tin, and this is the Bilyonario News Channel. The Philippine peso is trading under pressure as the United States and Iran intensify fighting. The stock market also snaps its winning streak. The International Monetary Fund and the Asian Development Bank cut their growth outlook for the Philippines this year due to the impact of the Middle East war. Metro Bank and its thrift arm PS Bank scrap digital transfer fees. And the Philippines hits its digital payments target early. What's next? We sit down with Banco Central ng Pilipinas Deputy Governor Mamerto Tangona. In today's corporate roundup, Del Monte Pacific races to secure lender support. ICTSI expands its logistics footprint in Brazil. And PhilWeb signs an exclusive gaming content deal. Joel Caballero reports.
1: Del Monte Pacific's restructuring effort is entering a critical stage. The company, led by Jose Butch Campos Jr., says only one of its major lenders has agreed to extend covenant relief, with the rest still in talks. Key debt waivers are set to expire in September. The pressure is coming from Singapore's exchange regulator. It flagged that Del Monte ended April with a nearly $590 million capital deficit, over $787 million more in current liabilities than assets, and just $8 million in cash. Del Monte defends that the cash figure did not reflect its full liquidity because operations are also supported by revolving credit facilities. It argued that its problems stem from its balance sheet rather than its operating business. Del Monte said it is finalizing an integrated financial plan with an external restructuring advisor. With most covenant waivers still set to expire in September, the next few months will determine whether Del Monte's restructuring plan wins enough lender support to keep recovery on track. Enrique Razon's International Container Terminal Services is going beyond the ports. ICTSI has completed its acquisition of Brazilian logistics firm Cragia, adding warehousing and multimodal transport services to its logistic network in Brazil. This will extend the company's reach from the docks into inland logistics, cutting bottlenecks and adding rail capacity. The deal was paid fully in cash and is worth less than 10% of ICTSI's shareholder equity. And in gaming, PhilWeb is teaming up with Pragmatic Play in an exclusive deal to bring digital gaming content to licensed Philippine operators. Local platforms will get access to Pragmatic slots and live casino games through a single API integration. This is part of PhilWeb's broader push into regulated digital gaming, even as government scrutiny of online gambling keeps tightening. The rollout

0: still needs regulatory sign-off. For Business 360, Joel Caballero.
1: Metro Bank and its thrift arm ride the wave of free digital transfers, while BDO Unibank is back on the bond market. Jillian Geronimo has that story.
2: One of the country's top three banks is making digital transfers free. Metro Bank and its thrift arm, PS Bank, have removed fees for InstaPay and PesoNet fund transfers effective today. This makes Metro Bank the second bank among the top three to drop these fees after BPI did so on July 1. BDO is back in the bond market, opening the offer period today for its sixth sustainability bond issue. The country's largest bank is raising at least 5 billion pesos. Its previous sustainability bond offer drew about 100 billion pesos in investor demand, around 20 times the initial offer size. The SEC has confirmed the bonds comply with ASEAN sustainability standards. Proceeds will fund eligible green projects under BDO's Sustainable Finance Framework and diversify the bank's funding sources. The offer runs until July 21. And BPI is streamlining its empire, winning central bank approval to merge two of its thrift units. The Monetary Board has cleared the combination of BPI Direct Banco and Legazpi Savings Bank, with Banco as the surviving entity. The merger takes effect October 1, pending SEC approval. This will combine the country's 7th and 11th largest thrift banks with over 90 billion pesos in combined assets. BPI says the tie-up will strengthen capital, improve digital services, and make operations more efficient. For Business 360, Jillian Geronimo, Billionaire News Channel.
1: It's mission accomplished for the BSP in terms of hitting the country's digital payments targets. We're nearly a cashless Philippines. Is it now within reach? Joining us is BSP Deputy Governor Mamerto Tangonan.
3: Good afternoon, Apa. Thank you for having me here. And good afternoon to your dear televiewers.
1: Yeah, your BSP colleague, Berna Romulo, tells me that before joining the public sector, you were in the private sector in digital payments.
3: That's right. Early on, I was part of the team that launched one of the large electronic e-wallets today. And ever since, I've been involved in digital financial services.
1: Mm-hmm. Okay, tell us. So in 2024, which is apparently the last year we have numbers for, digital payments accounted for 57.4% of retail payment transactions by volume and 59% by value, surpassing the 50% targets under the Philippine Development Plan 2023-2028. Was there even more progress in 2025?
3: We're anticipating more progress, APA, because in 2025, we monitor one of the payment services that we have, which is like InstaPay. Mm-hmm. And we noticed that it has grown about four times compared to 2024. So we are just finalizing and checking and rechecking the data that we are about to release the report on the e-payments measurement for 2025.
1: Okay, a lot of this progress has been attributed to innovation by the private sector, but the BSP has played a critical role of not only a supportive, but even a proactive regulator. Tell us about the BSP's view on this.
3: Well, first of all, APA, we are really working hard together with the industry to boost the share of digital payments in the economy for several reasons. Number one, it's good for the people. It's convenient, they can transact anytime, anywhere. It saves them money, no more transport and all that. It's also good for businesses, because as payment preference of the consumers shift to digital, then businesses are there to accept digital payments. And also for the government, because it boosts, it helps boost GDP growth, and it helps the people improve their GDP per capita. Mm-hmm. And something important, or equally important, is that it brings in more people into the formal financial services. Financial inclusivity, that people have the financial tools to improve their lives.
1: That's great. Yeah. Has the drive for digital payments really improved financial inclusion, let's say, compared to 2015 when you started.

0: created this thing, especially for the public, you know, the different sectors of society, and who are the other beneficiaries of the drive?
1: Well, the largest beneficiaries of this would really be the people, because in 2021, there are about 23% of people owning accounts. But in the latest measurement we took early this year was like we are at 58%. So
0: this includes wallets.
1: It includes bank accounts. Yeah.
0: Okay. Yeah.
1: So it really boosts. It really brings more people into the formal financial. And as you know, APA, if you are using digital payments, then you're close to digital savings, digital credit, insurance, investments. They're all there in the
0: yeah,
1: app.
0: Yeah. Yeah. Actually, we're guesting Grab later in the show, and they're going to talk about how they're using their platform as a payment to lend money to their entrepreneurs. Have digital payments reduced risk and friction costs for banks and other platforms?
1: Yeah, we have. For example, comparing to, let's say, cash, when you have to transport cash, with digital payments, you eliminate that risk because you pay anywhere you are. Now, in terms of digital payments, we recognize that there were some risks. That people fall victims into fraud, and so we, together with the legislature, enacted a law called the Anti-Financial Account Scamming Act. So this gave the BSP and the industry, the banks and the wallets, the power to resolve fraud.
0: Oh, great!
1: Yeah, with a quicker, much quicker reaction time in order to, you know, not make fraud successful.
0: Yeah.
1: Yeah.
0: Okay. What are the roles of the national retail payment system, InstaPay, PesoNet, QRPH, PalengQR, and the MRT automated fare collection system in expanding digital transactions?
1: InstaPay and PesoNet serve as the payment rails.
0: Okay.
1: APA. So the for example, instant payments pass through the InstaPay rails.
0: Yeah.
1: Okay. Immediately you get the money that let's say I'm sending you. For PesoNet, it's a rail where larger amounts go through.
0: Yes.
1: So usually these are business owners, and you know these are larger amounts than InstaPay. So these are the rails, and now QRPH provides the convenient way for us now to pay merchants.
0: Yeah.
1: Because we just need to scan. We don't need to, you know, worry about the amount or the account number, all those things. We just scan the QR, and then our payment goes through.
0: Less than human error.
1: Correct. Because that's one of the problems. Before, common problems were it goes to wrong account.
0: Yeah.
1: I type the wrong amount. So this eliminates, QRPH eliminates those problems. AFCS is really addressed for our you know, larger majority of people to use digital payments as they are accepted in our transport system. Like we now have MRT3, and the industry is looking to launch LRT soon. And then we have the carousel bus, and so on. We hope to grow from there. So that's the AFCS. Now, APA, the framework that enables all these things to enable interoperability between flow of funds from one financial institution, as a bank or e-wallet, to another financial institution, meaning another bank and e-wallet, is the NRPS, the National Retail Payment System framework. That is that lays down the rules on how this is done, so that we now, it's like, in a sense, enable anybody to pay anybody.
0: Yeah, yeah.
1: If you can recall, APA, when I was growing up, if I'm with a certain bank, I can only pay people and merchants in that bank.
0: Yes.
1: Right?
0: Yeah.
1: So it limits my use. Can you imagine, like, your mobile phone? when you can only call the

0: subscribers of your network.
1: Yes, it used to be that way.
0: It used to be that way. And then the government broke the barrier towards calling other phones.
1: Interconnection fees.
0: Yeah, so it's interoperability. That's the key enabling factor. It has worked in the Philippines. It has worked in any part of the world.
1: Okay, well, several banks have now removed transaction fees. Yippee. Particularly for InstaPay and PesoNet at the recommendation of the BSP. Why have these other banks not followed?
0: They're in the process of complying with the circular. Some are in the final decision-making process. Some are modifying their systems and testing to make sure that it works. So they are in that stage.
1: Okay. Does fraud still present digital risk in digital payments? Do you have a current percentage of suspected fraudulent transactions? And how are you managing this?
0: Mm-hmm. At present, APA, because the base is large.
1: Yeah.
0: The volume of transaction is very large. And so the number of fraudulent cases that reaches us is but a small percentage of the whole transaction volume. So despite that, we're still continuing to reduce it further. We have the Anti-Financial Account Scamming Act.
1: Yeah.
0: That's number one. Number two, we have we asked the industry to eliminate one-time pins sent through SMS.
1: Yeah.
0: Right? So we want them to rely on more reliable authentication methods, like biometric.
1: Yeah.
0: Like checking your face against your national ID. So these are more reliable authentication, so that even if someone steals your phone or pretends they are you, but they cannot copy your face.
1: Yeah, that's true. So while the private sector has embraced digital payments, as we can see, government itself has lagged behind. When transacting in person at government offices, often the only payment option is physical cash. And then you have to pay it to a cashier window, you know? And sometimes there's not even a cashier window. You have to go off-site to some kind of land bank branch. Ano ba yan? I mean, can BSP not force these government agencies to accept digital payments?
0: Well, technically, APA, we cannot force anybody to accept digital payments. But we are working with them, with the national government, with the local government units, in order for them to adopt digital payments, as it is good for them. Can you imagine them being able to collect from people who are not within the area?
1: Yeah.
0: So I remember before I was helping an LGU in my former life. I was helping an LGU adopt digital payments and for real property tax. So when I came back to assess, they were so happy because it boosted their collections.
1: Yeah, of course.
0: I said, how was it able to boost their collections? Oh, because now we're collecting real property taxes from people who are not from our city, meaning property owners from other parts of the Philippines or other parts of the world, OFW.
1: Yeah.
0: So it's now possible. And APA, incidentally, Land Bank was part of the banks that immediately implemented.
1: I know. Yes.
0: Yeah.
1: Hats off to them.
0: Yeah. And overseas Filipino banks. So we are working together with our government counterparts in order to also have them benefit from digital payments.
1: Okay. Please tell us about these projects on the horizon. You have several more projects. Well, BillsPay.ph, Direct Debit. Well, we have the automated fare collection system, which we've already discussed, Project Nexus, and cross-border payments.
0: Right. So let's start with BillsPay PH. That was your first question. Well, BillsPay PH actually just enables consumers to pay all online billers from their banking or e-wallet app.
1: Right.

0: That's what it is. Previously, for you to pay a biller, you and your biller have to be with the same bank. Previously,
1: yes.
0: Okay. Oh. So now, in the spirit of interoperability, we have enabled us, the consumer, paying the biller even if our banks are different.
1: Yeah.
0: Let's say I'm with Bank A, you're with Bank B. I can still pay you as a biller. So that's basically what Bills Pay PH is. It's like we brought the power and the convenience of interoperability for bills payment.
1: Okay, that's
0: and
1: great.
0: And then your next example is the Project Nexus. Mm-hmm. Oh, Palen QR. Palen QR, we need that program to bring the benefits of digital pays, the awareness and the education for on digital payments down to the grassroots, so that it's now visible even in public markets, in people where most of our people go to. So those are the best contact points to bring the message to them. So that's perfect. And then the other is you mentioned about Project Nexus. Project Nexus. So the BSP, together with five other central banks, mm-hmm. Have banded together and formed a company that will enable cross-border payments amongst these countries. So these are Philippines, Indonesia, Malaysia, Singapore, mm-hmm.
1: Thailand
0: and India.
1: Okay.
0: So there are six of us.
1: So it's like
0: now.
1: A clearinghouse?
0: It's like a scheme, a clearinghouse, where, for example, a Filipino in Singapore, who has Singapore dollars, can send Singapore dollars to the beneficiary here in the Philippines who accepts it in peso.
1: Yeah.
0: So, and the cost is very low because it's... We follow the local currency transaction settlement. So we don't use a third currency. Mm-hmm. We don't use a...
1: So wala nang SWIFT.
0: Hindi na siya dadaan ng SWIFT, no? So it's through the Nexus clearinghouse or scheme that the payments are processed. So it really brings down the cost of... international remittance, and other countries have expressed interest in participating. So the more overseas Filipino communities we reach, the better it is for them, mm-hmm. and for us here.
1: So do you need to have the banks and payment platforms sort of sign in to Nexus?
0: Technically, because it's like we are interconnecting mm-hmm. our InstaPay to their InstaPay. Our InstaPay already has about 100 banks and e-wallets participating, right? So we connect that to the
1: So it's more or less transparent for
0: that's
1: for
0: our
1: consumer
0: aim.
1: So that
0: we don't introduce a very complex difficult to use
1: Well, that's what I mean by BSP being very proactive,
0: Because it's the goal of really boosting the share of digital payments. Studies have shown that when you boost the share of digital payments, you boost GDP per capita and you encourage more people to use the formal mm-hmm. financial services, which is good for them. So. And as you bring more people in, so you spread the benefits more, and also that by itself brings benefits because of network effects. It's like it gets into a virtuous cycle. More users come in, and they bring down the unit costs. So it brings down the price of all these financial services, and therefore it reaches more and more people. So. It's really that's what we are working for, together with the industry.
1: Yeah. Talking with the BIR over several generations of commissioners, is there any hope of integrating

0: integrating tax collection into digital payments, for example, VAT and withholding tax?
1: As far as I know, Apa, BIR is capable of collecting taxes and fees using digital payment options.
0: No, I mean to say, you know, yung integrated talaga. Let's say I buy something from you, I pay VAT, okay? The money goes to you, the VAT goes automatically to the BIR. Kaya ba yan?
1: I'm aware of an initiative, the e-gov pay PH, yes. No? Where not only BSP but also other parts of government like DICT are together with DBM and Bureau of Treasury are working together to, you know, make that happen.
0: Yeah.
1: Yeah.
0: Okay, well, let's see. Yeah. It's a long-cherished dream of the BIR.
1: I know, yeah.
0: What will be your measures of success? Are you aiming for near 100% digital payments within the next few years?
1: Okay, I like the characterization, near.
0: Yeah,
1: right?
0: Yeah.
1: Because we are not aiming for a totally cashless economy.
0: Yeah.
1: Because, you know, somehow cash brings in resilience.
0: Yes.
1: In the payment system. When the lights go out and you cannot use digital payments, we have to rely on cash. We have seen that in other countries around the world where in the events of disaster, there's no internet and all that. So, but life goes on because of cash.
0: Yeah.
1: So we really still need to support cash in the system. Of course, what we're saying is, but if people use digital more, then we reap the benefits that I've already mentioned earlier. So that's the...
0: Okay. Thank you very much, Mr. Mamerto Tangonan.
1: Thank you, Apa.
0: It's a real pleasure to hear about this success for both government and the private sector.
1: Yes, Apa. Thank you. Thank you very much.
0: Okay, we're taking a quick break. Straight ahead, as Filipino businesses face a more challenging operating environment, how are they adapting and what role can digital platforms play? Grab Philippines joins us. This is Business 360.

0: Wherever there is opportunity, there are Filipinos.
1: There are many Filipino first stories here throughout North America. Tinitingala na ngayon ang Bilyonaryo News Channel bilang tulay between the Filipino stories in the Philippines to the Filipino stories here in North America.
0: And wherever there are Filipinos, Bilyonaryo News Channel follows to deliver stories that they need to know and to serve the ones who also serve at the expense of leaving home. Thank you for the warm welcome, North America. This is BNC, your Bilyonaryo News Channel.
2: Hi everyone, I'm Asher Ayeras, 21 years old from the Ateneo de Manila University, taking BS Legal Management. I want to challenge myself to see if may talas pa ba ako o kinakalawag na. I think we can get through this dog show style, ganon. I know it's a competition, but for me, it's really just a celebration of the intellect of the youth today. So, yeah, I'm excited. I'm excited for this challenge. Ilalaban natin ang bandila ng Ateneo. Ilalabas natin ang magis within us. Kaya, ano pang hinihintay nyo? One big fight tayo, mga Ateneans.
3: 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Bilyonaryo News Channel.

0: Yung crab, wala. Welcome back to Business 360. I'm Apa Ong Pin. The IMF and ADB dialed down expectations for Philippine growth this year, not just on the back of the Middle East crisis, but also of a looming El Nino. Chess Sulit reports.
1: The International Monetary Fund has lowered its 2026 growth forecast for the Philippines to 3.9%, down by 20 basis points from its April projection. The IMF said energy-importing economies like the Philippines remain vulnerable to higher oil prices brought about by the Middle East conflict. It added that energy importers, with limited participation in the global technology value chain, are expected to experience weaker economic activity as they benefit less from the ongoing AI-driven technology boom. The fund also said risks to the global outlook remain tilted to the downside. It warned that any renewed escalation of the Middle East conflict could keep commodity prices volatile, further disrupt global supply chains, push prices higher, and tighten financial conditions. Meanwhile, the Asian Development Bank also lowered its 2026 growth forecast for the Philippines to 3.8% from 4.4%. The ADB said the downgrade reflects delayed investments, weaker private consumption amid higher commodity prices, and climate-related risks. It also trimmed its growth forecast for developing Asia to 4.9%, citing persistent disruptions in global energy markets. According to the lender, Southeast Asian economies are expected to face slower growth due to higher import costs, rising inflation, weaker domestic demand, and softer tourism. The latest forecasts come after the Development Budget Coordination Committee lowered the country's GDP growth target to 3.5 to 4.5% for 2026. The DBCC attributed the lower growth target to governance-related issues, the Middle East conflict, elevated inflation, and slower remittance growth. It also cited weaker tourist arrivals, as well as a possible impact of El Nino on agriculture and other economic activities. The committee said the revised assumptions aim to preserve the country's strong macroeconomic fundamentals and a stable financial system. Economist Jonathan Rivela said the downgrade forecasts point to a more challenging economic environment where job creation could slow, while Filipino households remain vulnerable to high fuel and food prices. He said the government should keep inflation under control while strengthening both business and consumer confidence to support economic growth. Metrobank Chief Economist Nicolas Mapa said the latest downgrades are consistent with the DBCC's recent revision of its growth targets. He said the lower forecasts reflect the challenging global environment, including the Middle East conflict, as well as the expected impact of El Nino. Mapa added that government is working to shield vulnerable households from higher energy prices while accelerating public spending to support employment, household incomes, and economic growth. For Business 360, Chen Suli, Billionaire News Channel.
0: The peso falls against the dollar as renewed U.S.-Iran tensions raised market concerns. The local currency closed at 61.605 per dollar today, down from 61.505 yesterday. This is within the expected range of market experts, who see the peso trading between 61.40 and 61.65.

0: 1.35 against the dollar in the coming days. Analysts said the conflict boosted demand for the dollar as a safe haven asset. Higher oil prices following new military actions in the Middle East also put pressure on the peso. After six winning sessions, the stock index closes in the red. It slid today, but still within the 6,200 level amid the weak peso. The PSEI had been on an upward trend in the past week, riding on a wave of positive data, such as the country's upgrade as an upper middle income nation and stronger bank lending in May. Ayala closed lower at more than 3.5%, BPI by 2.70%, and BDO by 2.69%. ICTSI once again bucked the trend, up by more than 2%. Government-owned companies remitted a record 147.15 billion pesos in dividends this year. The amount is 29% higher than last year's collections. Finance Secretary Frederick Go said the funds will help support government programs in infrastructure, education, and healthcare. Under the dividend law, state-owned firms are required to share at least 50% of their previous year's net earnings with the national government. The DOF said it will keep pushing for higher dividend payments to boost government revenue. The National Airport Authority has remitted 7.59 billion pesos in dividends to the National Treasury, the largest among agencies and state firms under the Department of Transportation. MIAA said it accounted for nearly half of the DOTR Group's total dividend remittances. The agency said the remittance reflects its continued financial performance under the Ninoy Aquino International Airport Public-Private Partnership, where it now serves as the airport's regulator. A day after sliding into bear market territory, South Korean shares bounced back on Thursday, led by a rally in chipmakers. The benchmark KOSPI closed up 0.62%, rebounding from a seven-week low. Chip giants led the gains, tracking an overnight rally in U.S. semiconductor stocks. SK Hynix jumped more than 5%, while Samsung Electronics edged higher. Other Asian stocks also went up. Both Japan's Nikkei 225 and China's Shanghai Composite rose by more than 1%. Over on Wall Street, stocks stumbled as peace hopes in the Middle East collapsed again, rattling investors. The Dow and S&P 500 both closed in the red, with the Dow suffering the biggest decline. The Nasdaq inched up, but barely.
1: The market got complacent. We had a lot of news coming out of the Middle East, out of Washington, D.C., where there was going to be progress in peace talks, and then there was, and then there wasn't. And ultimately, what it does is creates volatility. So volatility creates opportunity. That's a good thing, but it's hard to be able to manage through all of volatility.
0: The U.S. military is conducting new airstrikes on Iran after Trump declared an end to the ceasefire. Speaking at the NATO summit in Turkey, the U.S. president ruled out any further talks with Tehran and warned of more strikes to come.
2: We just hit them very hard. And I'd say we hit up 20 to 1. Every time they hit us, we're going to hit up 20. And we did it last night. It did a little something today, but it was really retribution for last night. They hit actually three boats, not two. And what they hit, we hit back much on.
0: The latest escalation follows the attack on three commercial ships in the Strait of Hormuz. Coming up, millions of Filipino MSMEs are moving into the digital economy. How fast are they accelerating? We ask Grab Philippines next.

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VP Sara on trial, a BNC impeachment coverage.

0: Senator Bato de la Rosa is considered armed and dangerous.
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3: Isang taon na pala yun, pero naghihintay pa rin kami ng makukulong pa. 85 pesos na daily minimum wage hike. Kakainin lang ito ng VAT. Sa nangyaring school shooting sa Tacloban. How do we make sure that this doesn't happen again? Do you agree? We are already in the upper middle income status.
4: Yung status na yan ay nilikhala ng World Bank.
1: Memo with Corina Sanchez Rojas. 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
5: Welcome back to Business 360. I'm Apa Ongpin. Digital platforms have become a lifeline for Filipino micro, small, and medium enterprises looking to reach more customers, especially amid rapidly changing consumer behavior. One of the biggest players in that space, as we all know, is Grab, which says it's helping small merchants go digital and even access financing. Here to tell us more is Grab Philippines Commercial Director, Cams Santa Ana Tuason. Welcome to Business 360, Cams.
6: Thanks, Apa, for having me here.
5: Okay. What changes are you seeing in Filipino consumer behavior on Grab? Has inflation affected how often people order or what they spend on?
6: Yeah, I think the latest PSA report showed a 6.8% inflation rate, right? So yes, we are definitely seeing that it is impacting consumer spending, but I think it's important to note the new ones, right? So in our platform, we're seeing that they're not necessarily ordering less. In fact, what we've seen is that there's been a steady increase, about 6% increase in order volume from January to June.
5: Yeah.
6: However, our consumers are being smarter about where they're spending their money, right? So we're seeing this in things like how our promo order share has actually increased 6% versus last year. Yeah. They're taking advantage of, you know, some of our value-focused solutions, you know, things like group order. Have you heard
5: of? Yeah.
6: Group order, essentially, for those who are not familiar, it's a more innovative solution where if you pool your orders together, you actually can get up to 15% off discount on your orders. And more and more people are taking advantage of that. We've seen about 32% increase of group orders in our platform versus last year, right? So it's you know, they're looking at how they can stretch their money, looking for value meals, promotions, to be able to really basically take advantage of their money.
5: Yeah. Yeah, well, and it's not, you know, it's not really an option. Everybody's got to eat, right?
6: Yeah.
5: So they're going to buy food.
6: Exactly.
5: Right?
6: Yeah. So they're going to buy food, and they're looking for ways on how to do that more effectively, cost-effectively, right? So
5: yeah. Are MSMEs on the platform experiencing different growth trends compared with, for instance, the large big box chains? And
6: yeah, you know, our Filipino MSMEs, they're very resilient, right? And Grab, we stand.

0: stand behind, you know, the growth and resilience of these Filipino MSMEs. So we really work towards, you know, finding ways to make sure that they stand toe-to-toe to some of the bigger players. So we have a number of, you know, demand boosting programs, but more than that, you know, we make sure that they have the same kind of access to be able to target a bigger customer base, right? Be able to take advantage of the same digital tools so that they can learn better on how to grow their businesses, right? So for us, these MSMEs, you know, they're really taking advantage of these tools, and from there we're seeing that they are growing on our platform. Yeah.
1: Okay, so roughly how many MSMEs are currently on the Grab platform?
0: It's a majority of our merchant base. About 70% of our merchant base are from, you know, MSMEs across Grab Food and Grab Mart. And as I mentioned earlier, they're steadily increasing, right? So,
1: What forms of support does Grab currently provide to these enterprises, and which have been the most widely used or patronized?
0: Yeah, so for us, we work on this like 3P program, right? So for us, we make sure that our solutions, our programs are there to protect them, you know, to empower them, and then the last one is to prepare, right? So when we talk about protect, we want to make sure that we are, you know, giving them the support that they need in times like, you know, the fuel crisis. So for example, last month we actually launched a demand boosting program specifically for those that were, you know, most hit by the crisis, our hardest hit merchants, where we provided free marketing support, free promotional subsidies. And we saw that 2 out of 3 of those who participated in the program actually grew an average 40%.
1: Fantastic.
0: Yeah, and some of them growing up to, you know, 158%, right? So that's just one pillar. It's, you know, protecting them in these times of crisis.
1: Yeah.
0: It's also about empowering them, right? Power. And what I mean by that is we build tools to make sure that they grow holistically. So most folks know us as an online delivery app, but in reality, we have tools for in-store too, right? So we have our dine-out deals. So essentially, these are dine-out deals, a solution where merchants can take advantage of our platform to drive awareness to their stores. Mm-hmm. And they go to the store and then they, you know, take advantage of our dine-out deal promo to be able to get bigger discount, right? So we're really building tools to help these merchants holistically, online business, offline business. We have tools also like our merchant AI assistant tool. This is an AI-powered tool where, you know, it gives them insights on how their businesses are doing, gives recommendations on how to run their marketing campaigns better, right? So that's power. And then finally, prepare, right? So our goal is really to future-proof them and re-prepare them for the long run, right? So we also work very closely with our government agencies to do all of these learning caravans, Grab Ascenso. We go grassroots, we go city by city, teaching them on digital marketing, how to take advantage of these AI, you know, AI tools, right? So essentially, it's those 3 P's, right? We are there to protect, power, and also prepare our merchants really for crisis like what we're experiencing today, but really also for the long game.
1: Okay. So that's interesting because, you know, for me, I saw Grab as like a virtual mall in a way, like you're the landlords of a virtual mall and these people are your tenants. But no, you're playing a different role in their business. What are you seeing from merchants now that has managed to grow despite the higher costs and softer consumer spending?
0: Yeah, so I think merchants who really lean in, you know, on these, you know, digital technologies are the ones that are growing despite the impact of, again, like the fuel crisis, right?
1: Yeah.
0: A perfect example, Billy Fruit Basket is a marketplace stall in Bacolod. You know, early 2024, they were on the brink of closing. But a Grab agent approached them, onboarded them. You know, they took advantage of some of our financial products like quick loans so that they could renovate and expand. And today we're actually seeing that they're growing and, you know, they have about 100,000 monthly net sales, right? So from, you know, a point of bankruptcy, now they're actually doing really well.
1: That's right? Fantastic. That's a great case study.
0: Yeah.
1: So access to financing, of course, remains the main challenge for most MSMEs in the Philippines, no? Grab, of course, is not a bank. But what role can Grab play in realistically, in helping business access capital or expand?
0: Yeah, I think you mentioned it earlier, right? We're more than just a delivery app. We are a super app. We have transport services, we have Grab Food, Grab Mart, but we also have Grab Financial Services. So we actually have a product called Quick Cash, where it's a working capital loan. So for eligible Grab Mart or Grab Food merchants, we lend them, right? No collateral needed. We disperse these loans as quickly as 24 hours after them being approved. But more than that, we actually, the repayment scheme, it's made through small daily reductions from their earnings on their platform over an average of 6 to 12 months, right? So we have products like this that are really meant to not just become a lifeline for them, but really to help them grow and expand.
1: Okay. Baka naman the interest rates are like 5-6.
0: No.
1: I hope you're not hitting them up with these.
0: No.
1: Yeah. Beyond financing, many small businesses still face challenges in adopting digital tools. Digital literacy is one of them. What are the biggest hurdles you see, and how are you trying to address these hurdles?
0: Yeah, I know. I agree with you, right? Like when people hear digital marketing or AI, it can sound very intimidating. And we've seen this. We've seen this when we've done our learning caravans. But I think what we do is that, we don't just build these new features, these new rules, but we also do the work of, as mentioned, going on ground, doing our learning caravans where we really teach them how to use these tools. So, our Grab Ascenso, those that participated, we did an experiment, those who participated in that actually adopted, our adoption rate for our merchant AI tool that I mentioned earlier grew 30% more, right? So it's not just about building the tools, it's also making sure that we, educate them on how to take advantage of this. And then at the same time, listen to their feedback too, right? This journey is a long journey. So we're continuously, listening on ground, hearing their feedback, and then optimizing our solutions to be able to be more of a service to them and continuously improve. Yeah.
1: You've also had support from government in these drives, no?
0: That's right. Our Grab Ascenso program is actually a partnership between government agencies, DTI, DICT. So, yeah.
1: Yeah. DTI in particular is led by Secretary Roque, who's from the SME sector,
0: yeah.
1: Right?
0: Yeah. So it helps to work with people who, understand the needs, the pains of this sector, right? So, which is why Grab Ascenso, as mentioned, it's not just about showcasing these different tools that we've developed, but it's really understanding how it can be of use to the Filipino MSMEs.
1: Well, enabling.
0: Exactly. Right?
1: You're an enabler.
0: Yeah. Exactly. Yeah.
1: Okay. There's a lot of discussion around AI. Diba? Digital marketing. From what you've observed, are these tools really delivering measurable benefits for smaller merchants, or is adoption still too early to tell?
0: No, I mean, I think AI, we're only at the early stages of this whole AI journey. But as early as now, we're seeing how it is being of big help to our MSMEs, right? So that AI tool I mentioned earlier, that merchant AI assistant, it can help give insights on how to run their storefront better on our app. It gives them recommendations on how to do their marketing campaign. It gives suggestions on the captions or what's the right key visual that will actually draw more people to buy from the
1: storefront. And has all of this translated into bottom line success?
0: Yes, and it has helped them grow, right?
1: Okay.
0: So, but as you said, right, it's still early days also for AI, and so we are continuously listening to the feedback and then using that to make sure that we are improving and developing even more effective tools for our merchants and our consumers.
1: Okay, looking 5 to 10 years ahead.
0: Yeah.
1: How do you see digital platforms changing the way Filipino MSMEs operate? What do you think will matter the most for small businesses to remain competitive?
0: Yeah. I think digital platforms 5 to 10 years, it's no longer just being about the marketplace, right? It's about being the ecosystem that can really help them grow holistically, right? So at Grab, we as mentioned, right, we are working across the 3 P's, right? Protecting our merchants, we are powering our merchants and preparing them. So we're building these tools to make sure that they are very effective for them, and they can really help them stand toe-to-toe versus the bigger guys.
1: Yeah,
0: right?
1: Well, at the end of the day, their success is your success.
0: Exactly, yeah. Right? Completely agree with that, yeah. So for us, we've always been, we like to think of ourselves as partners, really, of these Filipino MSMEs. And our goal is that they, you know, don't just survive in crises like that we're experiencing today, but they continuously thrive and really grow in this evolving economy. So.
1: Okay, well, thank you very much. Kam Santa Ana Tuason.
0: Thank you, Apa.
1: And that's Business 360. We'll keep tracking the moves that matter across markets, policy, and the economy. I'm Apa Ongpin. Thank you for joining us. Keep it here on BNC, the Billionario News Channel.

0: Welcome to the Bigger, Better, and Bolder Billionaire Quiz Bee Season 2. The road to becoming the Billionaire News Channel's next Quiz Bee Millionaire is filled with challenges that test both wit and will. And with a total prize pool of over 2 million pesos also paving the way, the nerve-wracking journey is well worth it. We are proud to be joined by our partners.
1: Rise above the rest and become the next Quiz Bee Millonario.
2: And I'll be
0: your next Quiz Bee Millonario.
1: Billionario Quiz Bee Season 2, College Edition on the Billionario News Channel. The audience is growing and the impact continues to expand with over 2.29 billion views. Billionario News Channel continues to reach new heights, driven by more than 406 million engagements and fueled by 2.64 million new followers in less than half a year. More Filipinos are turning to BNC for trusted

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From viral trends to policy shifts, we caught the traffic to bring you the stories that drive us. 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From the Billionaire News Channel studio to Mellow 947 BFM. Sitting in for Paulo Del Rosario, I'm G. Baroga. And this is Shift Happens.

We begin with the latest in mobility. In anticipation of the effects of Typhoon Indai, the Metropolitan Manila Development Authority, or MMDA, has asked shopping mall operators to open their parking spaces to the public and allow overnight parking for vehicles. In a memorandum signed by MMDA Chairman Don Artes, the agency asked all shopping mall operators in Luzon to open up their parking areas to the public starting Thursday evening, July 9, until the typhoon has passed. SM Supermalls, Robinson's Malls, and Vista Malls have already heeded the MMDA's call. Philinvest Malls also pledged to open their doors to the public, including Festival Mall, Westgate, Block and South Station in Alabang, Fora Mall in Tagaytay, and Main Square in Bacoor, Cavite. While the typhoon is not expected to make landfall, the Philippine Coast Guard, or the PCG, is monitoring all ports in the country, particularly the areas near Typhoon Indai's path, southern Tagalog, northwestern Luzon, and southern Visayas. According to the PCG, 23 ports are currently affected. 507 passengers, truck drivers, and cargo helpers are stranded, along with 147 rolling cargoes. A total of 81 vessels are taking shelter in these areas, 64 in southern Tagalog.

0: Tagalog, 16 in northwestern Luzon, and 1 in southern Visayas. 69 motor bancas, meanwhile, are situated in the southern Tagalog region. The Philippine Ports Authority likewise announced the cancellation of trips across several areas in the country due to the typhoon. On to our topic, when we talk about electric vehicles, the first things that come to mind are electric cars, e-bikes, e-scooters, or even e-trikes. But there's another type of electric vehicle that's literally running on just one wheel. It may look unusual at first, but the electric unicycle or EUC is gaining attention among riders for its portability, performance, and ability to go the distance. While many see it as a unique gadget or hobby, EUCs are becoming a practical form of personal mobility. From daily commutes to cross-country adventures, they are showing how innovation can change the way we experience travel. One rider took this idea to the next level by completing a solo 5,000-kilometer journey around the Philippines on an EUC. His adventure demonstrates that with the right preparation, technology, and determination, even a single wheel can take you across the country. To share his experience on the Philippine Loop using an EUC, his passion for personal electric vehicles, and how he's encouraging more Filipinos to explore sustainable mobility through travel and content creation, we are joined today by Joshua Cruz, also known as Unibro. Wow, right on cue! Welcome to Shift Heavens, Unibro!
1: Thank you, Ma'am G. Good afternoon po.
0: Yes. First things first, bakit ka nag-Philippine Loop ng mag-isa?
1: Well, actually, may mga in-invite akong friends. Although, busy sa work, walang time. And ako, medyo may time. Swerte dahil sa work ko and funding din.
0: Okay, so yung unicycle, it's not a usual form of mobility na nakikita natin. So ikaw, paano ka nag-start? Kasi for sure, that's not the first ride na ginamit mo.
1: Oh, definitely. It was during the COVID season talaga. Mm-hmm. When may mga ECQ, MECQ. Mm-hmm. So very mahirap talaga mag-travel with other people.
0: Yes.
1: And then, dun ako nagkaroon ng idea na, why don't I just ride a scooter, electric scooter, yung nakatayo. And then from there, I upgraded. And then I upgraded to even more range, more power. And then, with that, I also get to travel farther and farther and farther. Mm-hmm. And then there's this one ride that I did, papuntang Laguna, with my friend Aaron. Nakaganyan din siya, unicycle. And then I was like, bakit ikaw marami ka pang battery, tas ako wala na. And then that's the idea na, okay, I'll switch to that one as well.
0: So electric na kaagad, hindi ka parang nag two wheels muna yung normal na bike or yung motorcycles, electric talaga kaagad?
1: Oh, well, I was riding bicycle when I was a kid. Actually, even nung bata pa ako, kasi I was from Muntalban, Rizal, I would ride my bike up to Marikina. Grade school yun na.
0: Yes.
1: Nung binili ako ng father ko ng mountain bike. Then travel. 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
0: Paano yung difference? 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Paano yung operations?
1: Siguro mahirap siya sa first kasi yun nga, wala kang hahawakan. 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
0: eh. Iba yung operation. Mm. Oo, eh.
1: Then when I bought it, merong kasing support group, Unitron. Sila yung tumulong sa akin on how to train myself on how to ride one. So you basically have to shift your weight forward if you want to accelerate, shift na konting backwards para mag-decelerate or reverse.
0: So pag first-timer, gaano katagal bago mo, kumbaga, ma-master yung unicycle?
1: Oh, well, for me, it took me 3 days, five hours straight na nakatayo ako dyan. Para ma-muscle memory ko yung body ko sa unicycle. And then, mounting and dismounting, kasi nga, one wheel lang. So, you have to mount, then lean ng konti agad to go forward.
0: So from pandemic na kailangan lang natin ng personal mobility at that time dahil nga mahirap mag-travel with other people, do you use this na as your mode of transportation on a daily basis? And ano yung difference?
1: Definitely on a daily basis. Kasi I was also a commuter myself before. Hirap Kasi you have to wake up early, make sure na may masasakyan ka. Mm-hmm. 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
1: 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Range tests, titingin ako kung ganun ba niya kakalayo yung kaya niya. 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Speed, weight, and yung elevation. So, pag naglalaro yung tatlong options na yon, magva-vary talaga yung max range mo eh. So, basically, I can do 100 kilometers safe, point A to point B. So, I have to make sure na when it comes to the point B, meron na ako mahahanap na charging stops. First option is always police stations and BFP. Mababait sila. And they let me charge for free. So kung hindi naman kaya, inns, yung mga small inns like motels sa highway, it may cost siguro 300 to 500 pesos for 3 hours. And that's already enough for rest, taking a bath, and konting kain. And my last option, pag wala talaga, would be restaurants. Mm-hmm. I have to charge sa mga establishments na I think na malakas yung supply ng kuryente.
0: May insurance ba yan? Considering that you're like out in the open and medyo mas prone to accidents and mas open ka kasi. Pero paano yung insurance niya?
1: Well, I have a personal insurance naman from Sun Life. Rider insurance. Kasi you'll never know what happens on the road talaga, di ba?
0: And yung proper safety attire, meron bang ganun na requirement then when you're using the EUC or ikaw din as a personal user of it?
1: I would say not really a requirement, but it's a must and a necessity. Mm-hmm. Now you have to wear definitely first a helmet, not the half face, full face. Mm-hmm. Kasi you're out in the open on the road, may mga kasabay kang truck, bus, or any fast vehicle, so kailangan prepared ka. Next is I wear a motorcycle riding jacket kasi it has paddings para just in case na masemplang or ma-accident, safe yung body mo. And then, of course, for my lower body, a motorcycle riding pants din kasi it also has paddings.
0: Yan, important then, yan eh.
1: And then the last one is I have wrist guards kasi if in the event na masemplang, gaganon ko lang siya. Para, kasi syempre concrete yung road, di ba? So pag gumanon ka, masa-safe din yung wrist mo.
0: So, paano mo pinaplan yung route mo? 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It's not, hindi yung dinadaanan mo, not the usual route ng mga dinadaanan ng sasakyan. So, paano mo napaplan? And paano mo napaplan ng maayos?
1: Okay. First, I use Google Maps to calculate the distance. Yun talaga. Kasi I vary my distance based on the range na alam ko sa EUC ko. So as long as it's within 100 kilometers, kahit may elevation pa yan, meron akong alam kung matitirang a couple of

0: few volts, kasi volts yung tawag namin sa battery.
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0: Oh, it's not with the time kasi, it's actually with the distance talaga. Yun nga, so parang when a lot of people ask me, sir, gaano po kalayo po yung range niyan? I would always say to them na, I'm from Makati kasi. So from Makati to Cabanatuan, Nueva Ecija, may matitira pang 20%. That's around it.
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0: Yes.
1: Ano yung pinaka-memorable for you and bakit yun?
0: Before the Philippine Loop? I would really say Isabela. Kasi taga Isabela ako, yung mother ko, sa Ilagan. And iba talaga yung free food, free accommodation. 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
1: 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But how long did it take you para matapos yung Philippine Loop?
0: Oh, it took me 21 days. So for meron kasi akong na-create na parang document. I called it PLP kasi Philippine Loop Plan. In every single day, which I call a segment, I have to make sure na I have to do 250 kilometers to 300 kilometers. Basta max na yung 300 kilometers for a day ko kasi syempre pag even more than that, nakakapagod na.
1: Yeah.
0: So in those segments, yung days, I also divide them sa every 100 kilometers. Minsan more than 100 kilometers, minsan less. Depending sa nearest city na pupuntahan ko.
1: So you set personal goals pagka nagagawa ka ng mga travel and also yung Philippine Loop. And we have much to talk about, but we'll take a short break. And when we return, we'll continue our conversation on Joshua's incredible 5,000 kilometers solo journey around the Philippines and how sustainable mobility is changing the way Filipinos travel and explore the country. Stay with us. We'll be right back. You're tuned in to the Billionaire News Channel and Mellow 947 BFM. But first, a word from our sponsor.
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0: back. This is Shift Happens. I'm G Baroga, and you're listening to Mellow 947 BFF. Simulcast to BNC, the Billionario News Channel. We're still here with Joshua Cruz and his stories riding an electric unicycle. So, with your Philippine Loop experience, tell us about the journey. Kamusta yung 21 days of it? And what was like the hardest part and the most memorable for you?
1: Okay, so I have to start siguro with the registration. So you have to register kasi sa Philippine Loop and the nearest office is nasa Makati rin. I registered January 2, 2024. And then you have to join the Facebook group kasi you have to send daily updates. So people would know actually where you are. And siguro, invite you. That's what happened to me. So when I posted and I posted daily dun sa Facebook group, a lot of people are starting to notice me and say, hey, daan ka naman dito sa amin. Free food.

0: and that's the trigger sa akin. 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
0: 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And then, I get to share them that a unicycle can also do the Philippine Loop. And not just motorcycle, not just bike, not just car. The unicycle as well.
1: Hardest part?
0: Hardest part siguro sa akin was really Samar. Kasi sa Samar, grabe talaga yung lubak. good thing, the unicycle itself, may suspension yan. Although some unicycles don't have, depende kasi sa model na kukunin mo. But this one has, so medyo naging madali din. And then, not only with that, because the strain sa body na to take the Philippine Loop for just 21 days on a single wheel, marami din ako massage stops. Kasi masakit talaga sa katawan. Mm. I have to be honest. It's not really going to be a comfortable ride, especially doing a long loop. So that was really the hardest part sa akin is yung sa summer. And then the best part siguro sa akin was Mindanao. Yeah, a lot of misconception with people in Mindanao. It's dangerous.
1: Nakakatakot.
0: Kailangan you have to be at the place where you will stay before mag 6 p.m. kasi pag nagdilim parang the purge. Hindi naman. Pero when I was there, ang ganda, ang linis ng roads, ang smooth ng roads, mura yung food, the scenery is great. And marami din ako nakilalang tao doon. 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Kasi nga, not really the usual ride na makikita nila anywhere else.
1: Pero apart from yourself, meron ka pa ba bang ibang mga nakita na unicycle na talaga yung ginagamit for their own mobility? O isa ka pa lang?
0: No. With my group as well. And kasi I've transitioned from electric kick scooter to unicycle. Usually when we do long rides, just last week, nanggaling kami sa La Ia, Batangas, just for an overnight, then umuwi din. Ganun lang. Or even nung nagbukas yung parang 7-Eleven sa near Mayon, kasi kita yung background ng Mayon Volcano and I really love that place. Pumunta ako doon 3 days, balikan. 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
1: Yung nag-trending online.
0: Yes, yung nag-trending online na background. Kasi ang ganda eh. And it's really going to be different when you're already there. Iba talaga yung pakiramdam. Whereas yung nakikita mo lang sa online na, okay, maganda puntahan. Pero when you're there, breathtaking talaga.
1: Okay, so what did you discover within yourself while riding the unicycle?
0: Discover with myself, kaya ko pala to. Yun eh. Kaya ko pala to, which means kaya rin to ng ibang tao. I'm not going to say na madali siya. I'm not also going to say na mahirap siya. It's actually up to the person kung kakayanin ba yung pag-unicycle. And once you unlock that feeling, yung achievements na would follow, you get to travel to any place that you want to be at your own pace, in your own time. Diba? That's the freedom itself is yung achievement.
1: Okay. What you admitted having massages after trips, na sinabi mo mahirap talaga siya. Pero what's keeping you with using the unicycle?
0: I never want to go back to being a commuter. That's one thing. Kasi it would take time, money. Especially yung time talaga itself eh. I think that's very important. When you handle your own time na, especially me using a unicycle, mas marami ka ng magagawa. Freedom.
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0: So for beginners, kausapin niyo lang ako. 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And then for the price, it actually varies. So starting unicycles can cost to 50,000 pesos and even can go as high as to 250,000 pesos. It depends on the specs of the unit kasi. So if you purchase a more

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1: Pero for beginners, ano yung marirecommend mo and your advice din para sa kanila?
0: So for the beginners kasi, like myself, we actually have what we call a training wheel. So pwede mo siyang i-masemplang yung gulong na yun, magasgasan. That's what happened nga nung pinahiram nila sa akin. Then once you're already trained and you're already knowledgeable on how to use one, you can then purchase. So pwedeng free to try. Kasi wala naman ano eh, wala naman issue sa amin yun eh. You're welcome to try the unicycle. Pero syempre, if you're going to purchase one, nandun na yung sa sarili mo na, okay, this is my vehicle, I have to take care of it, so I have to learn properly.
1: Yeah. You also do content creation, Josh, and that's where people can see kung ano man yung ginagawa mo when it comes to with your unicycle. But after the Philippine Loop, I've read somewhere that hindi mo na gustong ulitin. But what's next in your journey using the unicycle?
0: What's next in my journey? Siguro, the Philippine Loop is just one thing. But going to, I can say, every place in the Philippines is another. Kasi I still haven't gone to Palawan. That's one thing. Hindi ko pa naikot yung buong Panay Island, Mindoro. Mga nadadaanan ko lang. And of course, if I want to really enjoy the beauty of the Philippines, I have to set time for myself and stay there on those locations. There's also another challenge din na from the Philippine Loop organization na I can do, which is the Cordillera Loop. So that's touring the Luzon areas and the mountain regions of the Luzon.
1: Okay, so to wrap it all up, Josh, what is your hope for the future of unicycle in the Philippines, considering that, hindi, sabi mo nga, tawag dyan ng iba, alien. But what's your hope maybe in the next 5 years and the years to come?
0: Especially with the time right now that we have, rising fuel costs, it would be better to find alternatives into mobility. And of course, when it comes to unicycle, I would say that siguro don't be afraid kasi nothing's going to stop naman when you're already knowledgeable in using one.
1: All right, he is Joshua Cruz, also known as Unibro. Unibro. Thank you so much for coming to the show and for your time.
0: Thank you, Ma'am G.
1: And that concludes a roundup of the stories driving the industry forward. I'm G. Baroga. Join us again tomorrow on Shift Happens, your fast-track guide to everything on the move. Keep it here on the Billionario News Channel and Mellow 947 BFM.

0: Pag nakita ko yung ano, yung billboard nila sa EDSA, gumagano-ganon ako. 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
1: Parang clean-name mo siya.
0: Clean-name ko talaga siya. 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What about love?
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I'm Charles Tew. 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

0: All eyes are on the Senate impeachment court as the trial of Vice President Sara Duterte begins. More than a political exercise, the proceedings put a spotlight on the constitutional processes designed to uphold accountability in public office. What legal standards should govern the trial? Let's get on point with one of the framers of the 1987 Constitution, retired Supreme Court senior, Associate Justice Adolfo Ascuna. Justice Ascuna, again, always a pleasure to see you. Maraming salamat po sa inyong oras. Did you watch the 3 days of the trial,
1: yes,
0: sir?
1: Yes, I did.
0: How did you find it?
1: So far, it's good. Yeah, I think it's following the constitutional directives on how it should be conducted.
0: You didn't see any infractions or motions that should have been allowed or disallowed?
1: No, it's probably just a few items, like the way the Senate President is sitting together with the presiding officer. Normally, in a parliamentary practice, the chair yields to another member and doesn't have to sit beside him. But that's a preference, personal preference, I think.
0: What exactly do you mean by that? Are you saying, Justice, that it should just be the presiding officer sitting at the rostrum?
1: Yes, I think it shows that there is indecisiveness on the part of the Senate President in staying halfway between delegating the chair to another and yet at the same time appearing to be in control. So that is not something to me that looks good. It's okay for one designated to preside as long as normally the way it should be done. The Senate President opens it and then he says, "I ask Senator so-and-so to chair this meeting." Then he yields. And then he's the one who closes it. So that, because he is the one really who is the normal presiding officer. He doesn't have to sit beside him, but he should be the one to open and

0: to close. But that is parliamentary practice and it's not compulsory.
1: Justice, how is it like watching someone like yourself? I've always wondered about it, a senior justice of the Supreme Court, watching from television, watching on television, the lawyers from both sides manifesting, stating their grounds, the articles of impeachment. When you were watching them, what were you thinking of? Were there points that you were saying, this person, this attorney should have done this, or that attorney should have done that?
0: Personally, I feel very fulfilled because it shows that what we have framed is being implemented and followed faithfully. So I'm very pleased with the proceedings as a realization of our framework for accountability.
1: You said being followed faithfully. Was that what you said?
0: Faithfully so far, I think.
1: When you say being followed faithfully, does that necessarily mean that Chief Escudero sitting as presiding officer is above board, is legal and above board?
0: I think so. It is allowed under the provisions of the Constitution because we say that when it comes to the president, the one presiding should be the Chief Justice. But we are not providing for who should preside in other cases of impeachment. Instead, we just said that the Senate can adopt rules to effectively implement the provisions of the Constitution on impeachment. So, and that is what it has done. So there's no prescription on who should preside among the senators in impeachment proceedings in the Constitution.
1: What about what was brought up, rather, regarding the minutes of the meeting during the 19th?
0: The exchange between Monsod and Davide. Davide wanted to insert an amendment stating that in all other cases, the Senate President shall preside. And Mr. Monsod said, kailangan po ba natin ilagay yan? Do we have to put that? And then because of that remark, Commissioner Davide said, I withdraw my proposal to insert this amendment. That does not mean that proposed amendment was passed by implication because it was not even discussed. If it was presented, it could have been amended itself. I would have stood up and said, provided, however, that the Senate can make exceptions because that is the parliamentary practice. So all it means is that commission decided to leave it to the Senate to decide because it's an internal matter. Unlike when the Chief Justice should preside, you cannot leave that to the Senate. The Senate cannot provide for that because it cannot compel someone from another department to preside. Whereas among themselves, they can say whoever can preside. There's no need for the Constitution to say that.
1: Justice, how many were the members of the 1987 Constitutional Commission?
0: We were supposed to be 50, but only 48 accepted and participated in the proceedings.
1: Just wanted to find out, would that mean that the 48 that participated would have been one in saying that, for example, I'll just lay down the premise of the Chief Justice Davide, right?
0: Yes.
1: Who wanted to insert that amendment that the president shall preside over all others except the president during impeachment proceedings. Why was it not taken up so that there would have been clarity whether it should be the Senate president, as was being discussed during the minutes of the meeting of the 1987 Constitution, as compared to just basically saying it's up to the Senate, because it does say also the Senate can promulgate its own rules. Nagkakaroon ho kasi ng basehan for some senators to say it was wrong for Senator Chief Escudero to preside as presiding officer.
0: Yes. You see, it's difficult enough to interpret what was said in the Constitutional Commission. It is more difficult to interpret what was not said. That's even harder. So I think we should read on the basis of what is said in the Constitution.

0: what is not
1: in
0: said?
1: In the deliberation and in the Constitution, it says if the president is the one being tried, the Chief Justice should preside. Then it's silent on the other cases. Instead, it says the Senate shall adopt its own rules in order to effectively implement the provisions of this section. So you combine that, and that means the Senate can, by its rules, decide who should preside in case of impeachment.
0: So when you were watching that particular argument about the discussion, the minutes of the meeting regarding the Senate president sitting as presiding officer, you were already saying that those saying that were wrong.
1: When I was watching that particular reference, I remember the time when Senate, in our own deliberations, when our president, Cecilia Munoz Palma, asked me to preside.

0: justice should preside. The Senate cannot say that. It has to be in the Constitution. But other than that, if it's among themselves, that's what Mr. Monson said. Kailangan po ba sabihin yun? Mm-hmm. That is the prerogative of the Senate.
1: In simple terms, Justice, because it was not explicitly written, but it was explicitly written in the Constitution that the Senate shall promulgate its own rules. Yes. That means to say that hindi po sinabi ng framers of the 1987 Constitution na dapat Senate President ang uupo bilang presiding officer, vice president, and others.
0: Yes.
1: Okay. All right. So that's clear. Now I want to ask you about Senator Chis Escudero as presiding officer. How is he doing so far?
0: To my mind, he's doing very well. Those are very difficult incidents that he navigated very well. So far, I would say I would give them high grades.
1: What about the lawyers from both sides?
0: The lawyers on both sides are also doing very well. I think on round one, prosecution wins it by a slight margin. But they're both doing well for their causes.
1: If we were just to kind of like review, or you would review, the high points of the prosecution versus the defense, can you tell us what were the strongest points from both sides?
0: Well, I think first is the choice of the first ground on the part of the prosecution. I think that was correct choice because the threat against the president and the first lady and the former speaker is the most easy, the easiest to understand among the charges and the articles for the people to be able to follow and understand the ground of the charge. So it's easy to understand, easy to prove, because it came from the respondent herself. So what is difficult is the mens rea, or the criminal intent, which is an essential element of the crime of grave threats. And it is not presumed. It has to be proven from the surrounding circumstances that it is a serious threat and that the person making it is capable of carrying it out.
1: Interesting you say that. Does that now come into consideration what is always or often been discussed, that the threat was conditional? Because if you talk about, sabi niyo po, kailan may criminal intent, tama ho, Justice?
0: Yes.
1: So, sa Tagalog po, pag ibig sabihin, kailan may criminal intent, kailangan meron siya talagang planong gawin. Tama ho ba?
0: Meron masamang plano.
1: Opo.
0: Opo. Dalawa kasi itong krimen na ito, ang basehan ay ang Revised Penal Code. Lahat ng crimes sa Revised Penal Code, kailangan ng criminal intent. Hindi pwedeng physical act lamang. Unlike kung special law, physical act is sufficient to constitute the crime. Halimbawa, illegal possession of firearms. The moment you have firearms and you have no license, guilty ka na. Whether or not you had intention to possess it, is immaterial. Criminal intent is immaterial in a special law. But in the Revised Penal Code, criminal intent is essential. So grave threats is a Revised Penal Code. You have to prove not only that the threat was made, but that it was made with criminal intent.
1: And how do you
0: prove
1: how
0: that?
1: How do you consider what you've seen so far? Because do you agree that there is grave threat, number one? And do you agree that there is criminal intent?
0: I would frame that the prosecution succeeded, I think, in proving criminal intent. When the witness was asked by Senator Alan Peter Cayetano, what was your basis for assessing the seriousness of the threat? And the NBI agent said, our basis, sir, is the capability of the person making the threat to carry it out. Capability.
1: May kapasidad.
0: Ang kapasidad, kakayahan. Mm-mm. Kaya niyang gawin yun. Kasi kung hindi niya kaya, parang biro lang yun. Mm-hmm. But kayang-kaya niya yun gawin. So talagang nakakatakot. So, so

0: Yes.
1: So because one is capable or has the capacity to do that.
0: Yes, that's criminally. one of the elements that go into the assessment of whether or not there is criminal intent. And I think that was a very good answer, very good point. And it's honest. I think they really do that. And that is a smart thing to do. Because, you know, when you are playing chess, you're examining the position of your opponent. You do not judge the opponent based on what you think his intention is. You base it on what he can do based on the position. What is his capability? And you have to frame your moves based on his capability, not on your interpretation of his intention. Because intention is shown by capability.
1: We'll be taking a very short break. We'll continue our discussion with the retired Supreme Court Associate Justice Adolfo Ascuna. When we return, stay tuned. This is On Point.
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8: Pero, teka lang, Tito Ron. 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
8: Teka, ininis siya lang ha.

0: Welcome back. With us, retired Supreme Court Associate Justice Adolfo Ascuna. I'm going to ask the same question I asked during the break, Justice, so that the viewers can hear what you said about this as well. The mere fact that the president did not file a complaint on the allegation of grave threats now being discussed of impeachment in the past couple of days, does that weaken the prosecution's case?
1: Okay, things to gauge whether or not the threat is serious is how the persons threatened reacted to it. Did they take it seriously? The fact that the president, first lady, did not file a complaint personally does not mean they did not take it seriously. That doesn't mean that they didn't feel threatened, because they have their officials who have already, in fact, anticipated their moves and filed the complaint themselves. So this is, something you have to also consider, the fact that the situation, overall situation, must be taken into consideration to judge whether there was serious criminal intent. But I think not filing themselves personally is not an indication that the persons threatened did not take it seriously.
0: Justice, there's a petition before the Supreme Court on a number of bases to stop the impeachment proceeding. The first, one of the bases is the election of Chief Escudero as presiding officer, which we already discussed. Yes. Again, you were saying that is above board. But we were showing also some graphics a while ago. I'm not sure if it came out. Again, it talks about the Senate shall promulgate its own rules, etc. And of course, also the minutes of the meeting, which you already clarified a while ago. Another point that they raised is the quorum of 12 last July, July 3, where we saw Senator Chis Escudero enter the plenary, was in very simple terms, basically, it was out of order because a quorum is supposed

0: be 13 and not 12. What do you say to that, Justice?
1: As I said, it is the inherent power of this presiding officer to delegate the chair to any person. There's no need for a vote, in fact. The fact that they went through a process of voting or some kind of consensus is just an additional factor. But the Senate president can, in parliamentary practice, yield or request another senator to preside at any given time.
0: Justice, should the Supreme Court decide on this particular petition to stop the proceedings?
1: It's not easy to predict what the court will decide, but personally, I think so far there is no urgency for the court to intervene, especially because this is the second time that the respondent is impeached. And the first time they did intervene, so they might be reluctant to intervene right away in view of the relatively minor complaints so far, who is to preside or not. This does not really affect the due process, so they might let it go.
0: 16 senators to convict. There was already a decision 16. That you need 16 to convict the vice president. What is your take on that?
1: The 16 is based on 24 as members of the Senate at the present time. There are two views. The first view is it has to be based on 24 all the time because the Constitution says 2/3 of all the members of the Senate, and the Constitution says the Senate shall be composed of 24 members. I subscribe to the view that it means all the members at that present time, actual members. So if there's one vacancy, base it on 23. But right now, there is no vacancy. There's a full composition of 24 senators. So the 2/3 would be 16, regardless of whether or not the others are able to attend because they are hiding or under detention. They are still senators, and therefore part of the computation of the 2/3 voting threshold.
0: So you still believe it's 16?
1: 16, yeah.
0: Whether or not, as you mentioned a while ago, Senator Bato de la Rosa is hiding, Senator Jinggoy Estrada is in jail, and yes, Senator Rodante Marcoleta as well. Now, the next question would be, should they be allowed to...
1: to vote.
0: To attend. And vote. I attend, of course, via Zoom or other social media platforms. And should they be allowed to vote? Of course, I'm not talking about Senator Bato de la... isa-isahin na po natin siguro, Senator Bato. He's in hiding.
1: He's hiding. He's not being prohibited from attending. So it's up to him if he wants to attend at the risk of being arrested. With the others under detention, they can perhaps be allowed through a request of the Senate to, for the time that there is a hearing, to be allowed to physically attend under guard. So it is a matter for the Senate and the prison authorities to decide. There could be criticism that they are given special treatment, but I think it could be justified because of the primary objective of obtaining accountability from a high official. So it's up to the Senate and the prison officials to decide whether or not to allow such an arrangement. But it should be done from the beginning because the persons who are voting should be there from the start so that they are participants in the presentation of the evidence from the start.
0: Is it fair for me to basically understand that, sabi niyo po, it's 16, whether one is hiding, two are in jail, and you would favor, would that be the correct word, favor, the two senators presently being detained to somehow attend the proceedings?
1: I think somehow attend can mean physically attend or by online. Right now, the rules, I understand, requires physical presence in order to participate. However, that can be changed, and they could allow electronic attendance.
0: Participation.
1: Although that has also its disadvantages, because some of the evidence need physical appreciation, including the demeanor of witnesses. So I think the present rule is correct. Physical presence should be required as much as possible because of the need to appreciate the evidence correctly.
0: There is, as a last question, of course, there's that possibility, Justice, that number 16, that magic number of 16 may be questioned before, again, the Supreme Court. It seems that a lot of motions or petitions have already been filed before the Supreme Court. Do you think that that would be the proper, not just the proper way to address it, but also to be able to once and for all understand what is two-thirds of all members or two-thirds of participating members, whatever that number will be, so that once and for all we have a number that is easily calculated?
1: The citizens' jury, which is a forum that is following these proceedings, so is of the opinion, and I agree with it, I'm part of that citizens' jury, that it is at this time ripe already for a question to be raised in the Supreme Court on this voting threshold, because the presiding officer declared that as far as his interpretation is concerned, it is 16 votes needed to convict. So there's been a declaration. It is, I think there's an actual case and controversy that is ripe for judicial interpretation. At this point, that is one issue that may be brought to the Supreme Court for the judicial final determination of what it really means, this two-thirds voting threshold. But without that, we have to follow what Senator Chis Escudero said, because that's the interpretation of the presiding officer. But that is his own personal interpretation. And the Senate itself, in the end, has to be the one to decide what is their voting threshold, subject, of course, to intervention by the Supreme Court.
0: Apologies. There's a quick follow-up that I just thought of. When you were drafting the 1987 Constitution, and when you were thinking of 24 members of the Senate and two-thirds of all the members, did anyone ever at any point raise the possibility that what if one, two, or three members of the 24 members of the Senate might not be able to participate in any of the impeachment proceedings? Did that even come to mind back then?
1: I think it did not expressly come about, but you will note that in the voting in the Supreme Court itself, in our provision, we said that in order to declare a law unconstitutional, it needs the majority vote of all the members participating and voting.
0: Okay.
1: Nakalagay dun eh.
0: Participating in
1: participating
0: voting.
1: And who voted on it. So if it was our intention to limit the two-thirds vote in the case of the threshold to convict in impeachment, to limit it to senators participating and voting, we could have said so. We know that language.
0: Yeah, but didn't.
1: What we did not, we just said all members of the Senate.
0: Retired Supreme Court Associate Justice Adolfo Ascuna, maraming salamat po sa inyong oras. And I'll see you again, sir.
1: Thank you.
0: That's On Point. Join us again tomorrow, 7:30 p.m. here on BNC, the Billionario News Channel. I'm Pinky Webb. Thank you for watching.

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1: Hello, hello, happy Thursday. I'm Monique Cuzon Bassi. We're here to bring good vibes, big smiles, and a whole lot of fun.
2: Mabuhay, I'm Chow Long Talk. Sit back, relax, and let the good times roll. And welcome to
3: The Daily Dish!
1: We're going to give you an hour of solid discussions with our guests and tackle interesting stories that matter to you.
0: So what matters to us today
2: First up, weather.
0: Thank goodness, weather, Typhoon Indai update. It's the weekend from a super typhoon category to a typhoon category. So all assets, land, floating, and personal deployment are in place in areas such as Cagayan Province and Aurora, Cagayan Valley, Cordillera Administrative Region, Ilocos Norte, and Catanduanes due to that typhoon. So please, even if it's been downgraded, please be very diligent and making sure that you guys have secured your families and your assets and be safe. Right, ladies?
2: At the end of the day, you know,
0: we're quite
2: lucky that we're not feeling it as intense. Earlier on, we had my reporting and all the other Bilyonario news reporters reporting that it's sunny, but still preparedness is still needed.
1: Exactly. Yeah. It's always better to be prepared and safe,
2: yes,
1: and this happens.
2: Then,
1: it just flies by, then like everything
0: Correct.
1: Is catastrophic.
0: But talking about preparedness, obviously we know that the trajectory
2: yes,
0: of the typhoon is going up to Taipei,
2: to Taiwan.
1: Yeah.
0: And
1: to
0: parts of Japan and into China. And so there's an advisory on some airlines. Philippine Airlines hasn't said anything, but Cathay Pacific has special flight arrangements as Typhoon Bavi, internationally known as, locally Indai, approaches Taiwan. So please check if you're traveling from the Philippines to Hong Kong, to that part of the world, please check if your flights have been canceled.
2: I checked on the flag carriers and the legacy carriers of Taiwan, since they are the ones who are supposed to be affected. No news yet on this. But this is something that Taiwan is very much used to, receiving from the Philippines, our typhoons, so on and so
1: forth. They get the second wind.
2: Yes, but we also exchange it with them.
1: Yeah.
2: So at the end of the day, I think what's important here for travelers is we always give this tip, Ferdy, that do wait for your airline's advisory. If you do not want to have penalties, if you do not want to have all of these additional charges,

0: them to cancel it first. But if you want to take measures and make sure that, you know, you're not feeling safe or you don't feel comfortable traveling during these times, go ahead, start doing it 24 hours before you fly out to avoid no-show fees.
1: As our travel agent, child, does this fall under force majeure since it's weather?
0: Yes it does. Anything of acts of God.
1: So if they cancel... Because you're saying
0: you have to wait for their advisory only because you don't know yet how the typhoon will be affecting.
2: They would know weather patterns more than us, lay people, right? And that's why it's important to always have insurance when you travel so that...
0: Also, yes.
1: Actually, I never have insurance, so I'm learning from our travel agents.
0: What most people don't know is it's already a must for a lot of countries when you travel to have insurance. It's also for your own good. So that is one good tip for all of you guys there.
1: Yes, and speaking of flights being canceled, watch out for this as well here in the Philippines because volcanoes can also change flights.
0: True.
1: So Canlaon actually had a moderate explosive eruption this morning at the crater that occurred around 7:33 a.m. today. It lasted about 3 minutes based on the seismic records. And this generated a dark gray eruption plume that rose 2 to 3 kilometers above the crater. So state seismologists has warned against destructive lahar flows in downstream communities of Canlaon volcano. Authorities and residents in nearby areas of Canlaon, please remain vigilant and please continue to monitor updates as alert level 2 is maintained over Canlaon volcano. An entry into the 4-kilometer radius permanent danger zone must be strictly prohibited. And for those that don't know, Canlaon is in Negros Island in the Visayas region.
0: Wow. So, you know, I don't know if you guys noticed, but something is going on. We're having
1: a lot of movements in the
0: volcanoes,
1: earth.
0: Earthquakes here and there outside of the country. The earth is alive, of course, so things are shifting underneath. I'm just hoping that this is going to be it. This is as bad as it's going to get.
2: That's right. The Bastak Chop, preparedness is the key to
1: success. Like what we're saying. So you know the earth is moving, so just
0: still
1: be prepared.
0: Still
2: about success, right? There have been a few chatters in the showbiz world regarding the Mulak twins.
0: Beautiful Mulak twins.
1: They're so gorgeous.
2: And people are saying, you know, why they're getting Tony roles. And why is it because of their parents? Is it being a Nepo baby? What do you guys think about that?
0: Well, first of all, I do believe that it's a great time here in the Philippines because we're going to be having a theater play called Annie Batumbakal. I think that's what the topic is all about, how she could be getting such role. But these two...
2: Atasha,
0: is there really something wrong with being a Nepo baby at the end of the day? Because it depends on how you use that privilege.
1: Yes, and actually, I was watching all of Atasha's interviews because Andres was previously with the other cast as well. He got a lead role. But Atasha said she did everything from start to finish just like everybody else did. She did the audition process and then she got the call back and she said she didn't even think that she was going to get the lead. When she got the call back, she was so happy that she's like, oh my God, I did it. So then she put the work in.
0: She went through the process.
1: You know, it's not like, I feel like when people think of Nepo babies, maybe they think like, they don't have to go through the other process, but she really went through
0: it. And let's not forget that Andres also did star in Mutiana Section E, which was a big hit, and he carried that through.
2: So you think it's, well, if they put the work in, then it's fair. They deserve the Tony roles, right?
1: If they put the work in, but if they, I feel like if they just got the role without doing the audition process, they just got it just because of their name, then that's not fair.
2: Yes, then that's going to be a different conversation
1: altogether.
2: I'm sure this is a developing story and we're going to get back to you. Perhaps they're going to report on this on Agenda tonight. Let's see. Because it is newsworthy. And another thing from showbiz, we just want to congratulate our dear friend Dolly De Leon, who appeared in Netflix Avatar.
0: This is also newsworthy.
1: So cool. She didn't tell us when she was on the show. That's why she's a good actress. She kept all her secrets.
2: I know. She's so cute. I love you. Dolly, if you're watching, we miss you. Come back.
1: You know what we should do? We should make her Avatar socks, since she loves socks. That can be our Christmas present to her for the Daily Dish for Christmas. Perfect.
2: All right. So it's going to be a good day today. We're going to be doing a little bit of arts and crafts.
0: Yes, and we're also going to be having Pinoy Pride as well.
2: Yes.
0: So make sure to listen in. You know, a lot of Filipinos have been recognized here, there, and everywhere. And we're going to be speaking to one live today.
1: So you guys have to practice your British accent because later on The Daily Dish, we'll speak with Ian Macignana, the marketing executive for Banky Bricks, on the special logo collab with the one and only Olivia Rodrigo.
0: We'll also talk to London-based chef.

0: Stephen Raimundo after winning the Young Chef England 2026 title.
1: Okay, go.
2: Yes, British accent. So we're going to be serving you all of that and more. The Daily Dish will be right back.
1: Oh, he sounded like a king.

0: Welcome back to The Daily Dish. Our next guest recently won as Young Chef of the Year at the 2026 World Triple Y England Finals.
1: To tell us more about his exciting culinary journey, joining us via Zoom very much live is London-based Filipino chef Stephen Raymundo.
0: Good morning, Chef Stephen. It's 5 a.m. there. It is afternoon here. So thank you so much for waking up for us.
1: Or staying up.
0: Or staying up.
1: Okay, Chef Stephen, obviously you're making everyone proud in the Philippines. Tell us about this title that you have.
2: So this title is me winning being the best chef in the UK as a young professional. And because I've won this such a prestigious role in the UK, I'll be representing the UK actually. Internationally, so I'll be fighting against 11 other countries, and hopefully I'll bring it to the Philippines.
0: And when is this, Chef? When is the next competition for you?
2: So this international competition will be next year, March.
0: Okay, we'll be rooting for you. I'm sure we're going to be monitoring that. But very curious, what did you serve to win this title?
2: Right, so everywhere I've gone, especially at work as well, they've asked me, what did you serve them? What was the dish that won you this competition? And it was essentially a crab as my starter. Mm-hmm. And then for my main, it was a lamb chop or lamb rack. Mm-hmm. And then, for my like snacks, it was like a crab cake, yeah. And then for my dessert, it is a, It's a berry tart, yeah.
1: Well, we want to definitely taste that. Chef Stephen, we actually saw some of the food that you prepared as well, but we're just also curious to find out because we know that you grew up in London at such a young age. Have you been to the Philippines, or when was the last time that you got here?
2: So the last time I was there was 2023. Mm-hmm. And I've actually planned a holiday on September there.
0: Well, you have to be in the studio to join us in September.
2: I'll be glad to if you guys invite me.
0: And perhaps we can go around different, you know, hole-in-the-wall restaurants so that you can taste some Filipino street fare.
2: Yes, I would love to.
0: Yeah, so Chef, where is your family from in the Philippines?
2: So my mom, I believe, was from Pangasinan. Yes. Sorry, and then my dad was just from Manila, so, and then they met, and yeah.
1: Growing up, did you get to taste and eat, of course, the yummy

0: Filipino dishes?
1: Yes, mostly from my mom. So she also is, she loves to cook at home. She's not professional, but I believe her food is professional because it's amazing. But mostly like traditional Filipino food, yes, at home.
2: What's one thing that your mom cooks that you cannot live without?
1: Adobo.
2: Adobo what?
1: The, chicken adobo.
0: Chicken adobo. Always a favorite. Okay, yeah. Let's talk about more on this competition because you bested among hundreds, right? So more than 100 right. other people joined the competition. What do you think it is that you, not just what you serve, but what they found in you for you to actually win this?
1: I believe I allowed to express my Filipino side as well and our hospitality, essentially. Mm-hmm. I believe that they saw that in the kitchen, it wasn't just me competing, but as our whole team. And like me helping the other chefs as well when they needed something, whenever they were going around and they were asking for stuff, they would come for me to for help as well sometimes. And I think the judges saw that I was just very open to helping, even though it was a competition where if you did help, you may lose because of it. Mm-hmm. I believe that's what allowed me to shine out of everyone.
2: Yes. Chef Steve, I'm going to be asking a little bit of a controversial question.
1: Sure.
2: You know, in the Philippines, recent news have been cropping up about, you know, attitudes of different chefs, whether they've gotten an award or, you know, they have a very recognized restaurant. And this has got to do with attitude and of course, going with how they treat their team. Do you think it's still de rigueur for chefs to be, you know, an iron type of person? You know, you got to be strict. You got to shout at people. Is that still a thing for your generation?
1: So for my generation, from what I've seen from my apprentices and my young chefs that I'm actually teaching, I believe that sometimes it needs to happen mm-hmm. where it's like discipline. Nowadays, I believe some chefs don't have that discipline, and for them to learn, it has to be that way. Mm-hmm. But for most of it, being friendly and open to them, knowing their faults and showing them how it is to move from that and to develop on that is the best way. So for my generation, be harsh, but be fair.
0: Be harsh, but be fair.
2: That's interesting.
0: Similar to even sports teams, I mm-hmm. guess. Yeah. Okay, you mentioned, and we're talking about you being a young chef, so let's get into that. When you were younger, was this always a dream? Was this always the path that you wanted to do, being a chef?
1: No, actually. This was just an opportunity that I was able to have, you know? And as a young person, I actually wanted to... What did I actually want to be? I think it was more of a musician, more of a someone to do with creative media. And this job just allowed me to actually know that cooking was something I had a passion for. Yeah. Mm-hmm.
0: So you discovered this along the way, and woohoo, because now you're a winner as well.
1: Yes, that's right, yes.
0: So you're going to represent England in the World Young Chef, Young Waiter, Young Mixologist. I want to have a title, Ferdy. Young, I'm everything.
2: I'm just young.
0: I'm just young.
2: Yeah, I don't have any cooking talent, but I'm
1: just young.
0: With also the Triple White Championship.
2: Yes, but Chef, there's also, I'm sure you're very familiar with the James Beard Award. And recently, there's been a few culinary luminary who's gone on air and especially social media and saying that the Filipino cuisine is literally the next big thing. Of course, we've been having other like yourself, other winners like Chef Rhoda and all those wonderful people. Do you think that we are right for this? We always ask this question, and we always say, you know, our guests always say yes, but what's your honest opinion on this? Like, if you open a Filipino restaurant in the middle of Chelsea tomorrow, do you think, you know, we'd be populated?
1: I think it would be, actually. Because I actually tried something at work, and it was a Filipino day. Mm-hmm. So we cooked a lot of traditional Filipino food. And the feedback I got from work was that It was one of the best food I've ever tasted. Mm-hmm. I wish you do it again next week. I wish you do tomorrow again. They were just like, it was such a wholesome taste. It was such a like home cooked meal that it uplifted their spirits mm-hmm. during their work hours. So right. I think if I did open up a shop in Chelsea tomorrow, I think it would actually be very popular, yes.
2: Yeah, I'm going to follow up on that question because I've got a good friend, Angelo Comsti, who's championing regional cuisine. That's not the regular pancit that you get or the regular adobo. Yeah. He's really diving into regional and heritage cuisine dishes. Are you interested in studying that and perhaps putting it in your menu?
1: Oh, I would love to study this. And then, if possible, even do a twist on what I already know. Mm-hmm. So like a British and French technique style and then traditional Filipino food, yes. Mm-hmm.
2: What about a beef Wellington Filipino style? What would you do with that?
1: Oh, beef Wellington, that would be so easy for me. It would probably be a beef. Yeah, yeah.
0: I'd make and then the sauce. Wellington.
2: That's great.
0: The bistec kind. Well, definitely a lot that you can be doing. The question is, are there any plans of you doing it here in the Philippines? Like opening
1: right now,
0: a restaurant? No, maybe in the far or near future?
1: Okay. Yeah, most likely, yes. I would love to do a pop-up in Philippines and just show my talent there, yes.
2: Well, we're inviting you to do so. You can pop up with us.
1: Oh, please. I would love to.
0: Okay, we'll be marking that when you arrive here this year, right? You'll be flying in and hopefully we get to taste some of that as well. Well, you know, I want to understand what is actually the hardest part of being a young chef? Because having that word young does have its pros and cons. What is it for you?
1: That's right. For me, being a young chef is being able to go to any kitchen and be able to learn from anyone. Being young allows me to not be in the spotlight, but be the one that helps the chef behind the scenes.
2: Mm-hmm. That's beautiful. Yeah. But you know, Chef Stephen, we've got a very famous English chef who's actually set up shop here in the Philippines, in Cebu. Chef Jason Atherton. And, you know, shout out to my friend Jason. And he's been very successful. How do you feel about an English person having a lot of success in the Philippines? And how do you think you'd like to follow, you know, his footsteps as being a Filipino-British man, putting in a restaurant either in Cebu or in Manila, and what cuisine would you serve?
1: I think that's amazing for someone to be able to have a restaurant in a different country and serve different food. And yeah, it was. I think if I was able to be in his position, I would love to just learn from him as well and see where he is. Yeah.
2: We can arrange that, of course. But what cuisine would you do or come up with if you open a restaurant in the Philippines?
1: Most likely will be something to do with a beef and a sauce that basically translates from a French to Filipino style sauce, yeah.
2: I'm sure Monique is
0: salivating. Me too. Sauce. When you say sauce, that's us, right?
2: We're saucy.
0: All because of our love for sauce. Okay, Chef Stephen, we keep saying young here, but how young is young? Let's reveal the age if you don't mind.
1: I am 26 years old.
0: Okay, perfect. 26 years old. That's just 1 year older
2: and
0: than us.
2: Are we allowed to say on air if you are ready to mingle or are you ready mingling?
1: I am already mingling and happy.
2: We can't sell that dish.
0: He's inspired. Very much.
2: We can't sell him.
0: Okay, well, here we go, Chef Stephen. A lot of Filipinos are watching, of course, right now. And what they would want to hear from you is how to actually, like, you know, you're actually abroad representing the Philippines, but also doing your own thing and winning such a prestigious award. Please do give your advice, not just to aspiring chef, but to all the young Pinoys out there.
1: To all the young Pinoys, to all the young chefs, one thing I would always say is follow your passion. Never allow anyone to say, oh, you can't do this, you can't do that. And if you do follow your passion, you'll be able to learn so much because you always drive every single day. You always want to learn every single day. And for the young Pinoys wanting to go abroad, I would recommend it, because it allows you to open your horizons, allows you to learn so much from everyone around you. Yeah.
2: Okay, sound advice for such a young gentleman. Thank you so much, London-based Filipino chef Stephen Raimundo. We are proud of you, and we can't wait to see you in a couple of months.
1: Thank you.
2: Thank you. Up next, we'll speak with Ian Macquiniana, the marketing executive for Band Key Bricks, on this special LEGO collab with Olivia Rodrigo. Stay with us.

0: Welcome to the Bigger, Better, and Bolder Billionaire Quiz Bee Season 2. The road to becoming the Billionaire News Channel's next Quiz Bee Millionaire is filled with challenges that test both wit and will. And with a total prize pool of over 2 million pesos also paving the way, the nerve-wracking journey is well worth it. We are proud to be joined by our partners.
1: Rise above the rest and become the next Quiz Bee Millonario.
2: And I'll be
0: your next Quiz Bee Millonario.
1: Billionario Quiz Bee Season 2, College Edition on the Billionario News Channel.
2: Hello, hello, welcome back to the Daily Dish. Music, creativity, and imagination are coming together in a collaboration that's getting fans excited around the world.
3: And LEGO has teamed up with global pop superstar Olivia Rodrigo for a special collection that's inspiring both music lovers and brick builders alike. And here to tell us all about the special collab is the marketing executive of Banky Bricks, Ian Maquiñana. Welcome to the show.
2: Hi, Ian.
3: And this is why I have my LEGO flower right here.
2: She's so
3: in
2: ready.
3: Celebration of all of this.
2: Okay, we were making that behind the scenes.
3: So
2: we
3: weren't. Right here.
2: We have no attention span. But Ian, welcome to the show. For our viewers who don't know what Banky Bricks is, can you tell us a little bit more about the brand and what you do as the marketing executive?
4: Yes. For Banky Trading is the official distributor of LEGO here in the Philippines. So we're known as Banky Bricks Philippines. So we have our official LEGO store, 7 LEGO official store in the Philippines. So we are having the exclusive LEGO sets that we have. So more on adults and kids. Interesting says that is exclusive only for the LEGO stores.
2: I love the LEGO store.
3: Yeah, well, LEGO is a timeless, how do I say this? It's not even, I think it's art.
2: But you know what's so funny though, Chal? Before when we were younger, Legos were so big, but remember, they're huge. And then as the generations go lower, they get smaller.
3: The bigger ones were actually now called
4: Duplo,
3: right?
4: Duplo.
3: And then, of course, I know this as a mom, right? I not only grew up with this, but I also have to play this with my kids. And collaborations, actually, through history, if you guys didn't know, is what made LEGO not just survive, but thrive. Because there was a time in history when LEGO was, you know, not doing so well. And it was these collaborations that they created, whether with Star Wars and other characters, that really boomed. But I did not know that you could collaborate with celebrities too and singers.
4: Yes.
3: Tell us about the collaboration. When did you find out about this? When did this start?
4: Actually, we were very excited to launch this set because as a Filipino, we are very, very proud that Filipinos are being recognized in the whole world because LEGO is a very one of international brands that we have. So for these sets, we have launched 5 sets for Olivia Rodrigo. So these sets is, by the way, Olivia Rodrigo is the first artist to have the official LEGO set.
3: Collaboration.
4: Yes.
2: So why did you think Olivia Rodrigo was the perfect artist to collab with? If all the artists you could have chosen from, why Olivia?
4: So I think for her generation, she is one of the

0: tons of the teens for the kind of music that we have, like pop star. And then she also have the soft side, that's why we have the guitar and the electric guitar side of this official set.
1: Did actually the Philippine market have a say in collabing with Olivia? Because she's half Filipino, so we're all super proud. Did the Philippine market have a say, or was that all internationally planned?
0: Actually, not just for international. Actually, as I've said in our LEGO store, already we have received a lot of inquiry since LEGO announced the official set of Olivia Rodrigo.
1: I know, but before, when you guys were picking her as an artist, did the Philippine market, did you guys here at Banky Philippines have a say that you wanted Olivia, or that was all international?
0: Actually,
1: done?
0: For the partnership, we are not part of that. So LEGO just announced and then informed us as a distributor that for year 2026, you will be launching
1: Filipino Pride.
2: This is not an exclusive Philippine collaboration. Mm-hmm. This is around the world.
0: Yes, yes.
2: That makes us so proud. Cool. That's so cool. You know, you mentioned that for the generation right now, Olivia Rodrigo, of course, not just in music, but even, I guess, online as a creator, as a influencer as well, has been very much known. Why do you think LEGO chose her? I mean, I'm happy that they chose her.
0: Yeah.
2: Pero bakit siya?
0: Actually, for the sets, since year 2019, she is being recognized in the part of the High School Musical, and then in Disney, and then at her age, she already have her own album, and then she already have her own single release, and then that single captivated all the teen around the world.
1: Yeah, she did. All my cousins and my sister absolutely love her. Yeah. Now, what makes this set different, this collab, compared to the other collabs?
0: So, aside from being Filipino, this set is includes, because if you will know, all the sets have their own exclusive minifigures. So, for Olivia Rodrigo.
1: The minifigure Olivia.
0: Olivia
1: Let's
0: Rodrigo.
1: Let's go get her.
0: Here.
2: Wait. So it wasn't just the guitar.
0: Yeah, it wasn't just a guitar. So for
1: Look
0: this
1: at
0: set,
1: I'm so excited. I'm like, I want Olivia.
0: Here.
2: Oh, it comes with a real mini figure, a LEGO mini figure.
1: Can we zoom?
2: You know, you know you've made it in life if you have a mini figure by LEGO.
1: Like
2: this is it. This is the perfect symbol. You, Olivia Rodrigo, Yoda, and all the rest of people who has a minifigure. This is so special. And there's two versions, huh? There's two versions.
1: Not me singing Olivia already. I'm like the child. This is super excited for this.
2: Both with guitars, one electric, one not.
1: And then this one, she's going like
2: two outfits, one as a rock star and one as, well, this is a very typical Olivia Rodrigo dress, I would say.
1: She's so cute. So how many sets do you guys have released?
0: So we will be releasing on August 1, five sets of Olivia Rodrigo.
1: Five sets.
2: Yeah. Okay, just to clarify, you mentioned earlier on that this is the first time LEGO is ever collaborating
1: with an artist.
0: With the artist, and then five sets
2: so
0: with
2: no
0: one artist.
2: So no other singers before,
0: Actually, there is. So there is international.
2: But this one has been
0: five
2: sets.
0: In one
2: so
0: artist.
2: They could have just done one, but we're doing five. What are the five sets?
0: So we have here the guitar,
2: Let's show it.
0: Vinyl, this one, and then the.
2: Oh, the vinyl is so cute.
1: Actually, all this of the sets are amazing.
0: Here.
2: Okay. Yeah. Oh my gosh.
1: Oh, the vinyl is so cute.
0: This one.
2: Does it actually spin?
0: Yeah.
2: And work?
0: There is a part that you can turn on, and then you can see it move.
1: Look how cool. Thank you so much. I'm keeping this all. I'm going to make this
0: and
1: all.
0: Also,
2: thank you, LEGO. Thank you.
0: Also, Banky. One special part of this release. So, in LEGO store, we have in LEGO, we have this botanical lines. So, as you can see, we have roses, different flowers.
2: This is exactly what we're creating. Attempting to create more.
0: So, there is a special LEGO botanical set in collaboration with Olivia Rodrigo.
2: It's still with flower her.
0: Yeah, it's still
1: so
0: with
1: beautiful.
0: Her.
2: Okay, you know what I find?
1: I need all of this.
2: What I find interesting with this collection is that usually when we say LEGO and collaborations, it's usually unisex, but it also mostly targeted to men. Here, it really speaks to young girls, yeah, diba? Yeah, yeah. The teens who love the music, the teens who love creating and building, because you've got the music, the flowers over there.
0: And also, one part of being interesting for the sets, as you can see, the design of the flower. Mm-hmm. It's the actual,
1: yeah, it's the guitar.
0: It's the actual guitar.
1: Galing!
2: Yeah. Wait, wait here! This is an artwork in itself.
1: This is it.
2: Zoom in.
1: Yeah, this is it as is. So if we can zoom in on the
2: guitar. It's a flower, but wait, there's
1: more. A bunch of guitars. Yeah. So Ian, correct me if I'm wrong, the Philippines is reportedly the only Southeast Asian country that will carry this collab.
0: Yes.
1: What
0: yes.
1: does that say about LEGO in the Philippines?
0: So for this one, it will be very, very special for us to launch this set. And then we were very excited. And then for this one, we will be highlighting this in our two LEGO stores wherein we will be having activity and then special launching for this set.
2: Well, let's talk about that because I'm sure a lot of parents would love to bring their teens, their kids to be able to create. Yeah. You know, we've been talking here na Filipinos and kids nowadays really enjoy face-to-face events. Yeah. So please share those dates, what can they expect to be doing?
0: So for the dates, maybe they will just need to follow our official page, LEGO Certified Store PH, for the official dates announcement for the event.
1: Okay, and you know, typically I get anxiety when there's a special collab here in the Philippines because you know the stocks are limited.
0: Yeah.
1: So are people already calling ahead? Like, can I call ahead to reserve all the five sets? Or bawal yun?
0: Yeah, you can.
1: So people can call ahead in the LEGO store.
0: Actually, the official launch for this set is on August 1. But right now, on our LEGO certified store branches, we're already having the pre-orders.
1: Oh, there's pre-orders
0: now? Because we only have limited stocks for this set.
2: Let's repeat it. Yeah. August 1 is the big launch. Okay, the official launch, which means all the daily dishes, because you're getting a sneak peek of it. You get the info ahead, which means they get to actually pre-order. Okay. So here we are, Mo, creating our flowers. I hope it looks like a flower. But this is also part of the Olivia Rodrigo collection.
0: Yep.
2: One of the things that makes it special also, if I'm getting it right from what I'm seeing, is that there are compartments.
0: Yeah.
2: What is that? The compartments, because we see that when we build homes, for LEGO. But this one has a different,
1: it's giving Polly Pocket. It's like a little Barbie house.
0: So, at first, it could be.
2: It's something like within something.
1: Yeah, so let's turn it around.
2: You get to hold the official.
1: Oh my gosh, thank you so much, LEGO, for my guitar.
2: You actually took it, Mom. But wait, there's more. You get to open it up.
0: Yeah.
2: Let's just show that. Let's open it.
1: I know that you'll never feel sorry. See, this is why I'm not a singer. Is this?
2: There are little compartments.
1: Oh, this is her makeup room.
0: Makeup room.
1: Look, there's a cute little lipstick. And then, I feel like I'm going to break this. Chell and I were saying, if we hold any LEGO, it's going to crash. So I'm nervous. How do we open the rest?
0: Ian,
1: I'll give it to you because I'm nervous. I might break this beautiful art.
2: So there's how many compartments in it?
0: Two compartments.
1: So what is this area?
0: And then,
2: is it your balcony?
0: Here.
1: This is where she makes Mooney Mooney.
2: Yeah. Oh, this is like a music room.
0: Music room.
2: Exactly. I got it. Music room.
1: This is so cool. So how long will this guitar set? So for example, I want to buy this. How long will it take me to make it?
0: For a set like this, maybe 1 to 2 hours.
1: Really?
2: Within the day, you can finish it. You know why this is also wonderful, Mo? Is that a lot of kids, even the teens right now, they prefer to use technology. They prefer to use their iPads. And so creating and building with your hands is becoming a lost art. But with this, you guys have made it fun, for the teens, to create something. Is this going to be what you call a collector's item?
0: Yeah, actually it would be a very collector's item because as you can see,

0: So let's show that. There we go.
1: Yeah, we didn't even see that.
2: I'm just gonna take the brick right now and pull it out, and then I'll keep this one.
1: Which one is your personal favorite set, Ian?
3: For me, I like this one.
1: Which one is that? The vinyl?
3: The vinyl.
1: And how long will that one take?
3: Because I think this one is like 30 minutes to 1 hour. You can build this.
1: Seriously?
0: Yes. So all of these are easy pieces to build?
3: And then, as you can see on this set, you can see the iconic symbols of Olivia.
4: Yeah, her stars.
3: Yeah, the stars.
0: Are you a fan, Mo? Like, you know her songs,
4: really?
0: Olivia.
4: Yeah, I love Olivia. I was just singing it, but I
0: actually could
4: sing.
0: See Olivia in you right now with the flower, with the guitar happening. Okay.
1: I love her. She's so cute. And she reminds me of you. She's very outspoken.
0: Oh, you know what? She's also one of those who we love because she really shows her Filipino heritage.
4: And she's proud of being Filipino.
0: She talks about it. Okay. So this is also, I guess, add to us showcasing the Philippines as well in a little way through her.
3: Through her.
0: Okay. This is through her music, but her being the partner or the collaborator speaks so much about them choosing us Filipinos, right?
1: So what does this say about LEGO moving forward? Are you guys going to be collabing with more Filipino artists, do you think, in the future?
3: I think since the LEGO already recognized the, not just Philippines, the Asia, so particularly in the Philippines, we are of course, we are very proud. And then actually, not just this LEGO edition line, actually, some other builders are being recognized by LEGO, and then their creation are being made official sets.
0: Oh, that is a wonderful news. Yeah. You know, is that what you call it? Builders, right?
3: Yeah.
0: The communities are called builders.
4: The builders.
0: So builders out there who are creating their own, because you don't have to follow the instructions, guys. Yeah. You can actually create your own. What you're trying to tell us is that sometimes the builders get noticed and their creations are turned into lines already. Yeah. Okay, mine is going to be turned into a line. This is called
4: This
0: is called Mars foraging.
4: I don't know what
0: Planet
4: mine is.
0: Mars foraging.
4: Oh, I don't know what we built.
0: But that's the beauty of things. When you build, you can actually create it. That's allowed, right? We don't need to follow the instructions all the time.
4: Not
0: you don't need to
4: time.
0: Be sticklers, yes.
1: So would you advise this for beginners? Because you said it's easy, so anybody can build this.
3: Actually, on these sets, it's very easy to build because as you can see the manuals, it was guided by numbers. And then you just need to pick all the bricks that you needed and then what element you need and then where to connect. So it's easy to follow.
1: Mm-hmm. I have a quick question before Chal breaks for Legos. Since Olivia's part Filipino and we love her, does LEGO Philippines have any exclusive merch, surprise fan meets, or anything of that sort planned in the future?
3: Actually, for that one, we cannot answer that one right now.
1: Can,
3: right now, because this set is just for the launch, so we don't yet know what LEGO have for Olivia.
0: I just want to say that I'm a great builder because it says here 14 plus hours. Yeah. But I built it in 2 minutes. I'm just kidding. It's for 14 plus year olds. Okay, kidding aside, what do you think is this collab? What do you think this collab means, you know, for the LEGO community moving forward? Why is it extra special? What makes it extra meaningful?
3: Yeah, so aside from this, she's a Filipino, known artist.
0: Correct.
3: So this one is also can be used for the home decor. They can display it on their home, and then of course some of the most of the sets are being can be displayed in the rooms of the kids, and then most of the girls will be
0: excited with this.
3: Yeah. Inspired.
0: Super inspired is the right word,
3: inspired,
0: actually.
3: Inspired
0: you're right.
3: By Olivia
4: I'm going to pre-order all five, and I'm going to blast her music and just build, and I feel like that's going to be my therapy.
0: I think that's
4: like
0: how to do
4: day.
0: It. You know, I have two nieces, and they love building Legos, and I think this adds to the layer of inspiring them. I just broke my
4: she
0: Lego.
4: I got one of your flower guitars.
0: Do we get a sneak peek of other artists in the future that Lego might be collaborating with, or even previous ones?
3: So from the previous, we have the Lego builders.
0: Okay.
3: So we have Sir Ivan Guerrero. So
0: Pinoy
3: if,
0: as well.
3: Yeah, Pinoy
0: yes,
3: builders.
0: Pinoy
3: so
0: builders.
3: He submitted Sesame Street. So he was the creator of Sesame Street. So that creation was submitted to LEGO, and that set got the 10,000 votes. So if LEGO recognized the set, they will evaluate it for

0: official set.
1: Oh my gosh, oh. We're gonna build a daily dish creation.
2: So we can do that, right?
1: Yes. We can create the billion Mario creation.
2: What's the process? If you want to make
0: there
2: that?
0: Is for you can check the Lego official page, and then there is a Lego idea submission. So you can create things using Lego, your creativity, and then you will submit it, and then people and the whole world will vote, and then if you will get 10,000 votes, Lego will create that set.
2: Okay, billionario, we're gonna vote on that. We're gonna definitely work on that
1: because create our own.
2: Cool. So please tell our viewers before we let you go where they can buy the set and remind them of the date again and the pre-orders because this is just for the daily dishes. So they got that sneak peek.
0: Yeah, for all the Lego fans, these 5 sets of Olivia Rodrigo will be available in all leading toy store here in the Philippines on August 1. So also available online in our official online shop, e-commerce. And then right now, it's available for pre-order in all LEGO Certified Store branches. 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
2: Is this just until supplies last?
0: Yes, and it's limited.
2: Basically, limited. Like in an hour, it's gone.
1: And here I am with my Olivia Rodrigo flowers. Thank you so much for joining us. Banky Bricks Marketing Executive Ian Maquiñana. Thank you so much. And thank you for these two. That's it. It's done.
2: I'm gonna keep on the guitar. So we're going to take a quick break because we are taking all the sets. So stay tuned. The Daily Dish will be right back.

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1: Isang taon na pala yun, pero naghihintay pa rin kami ng makukulong pa. 85 pesos na daily minimum wage hike. Kakainin lang ito ng VAT. Sa nangyaring school shooting sa Tacloban. How do we make sure that this doesn't happen again? Do you agree? We are already in the upper middle income status.
2: Yung status na yan ay nilikhala ng World Bank.
0: Memo with Corina Sanchez Rojas. 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
3: Hi, I'm Akio Paule, 22 years old from San Beda College, Alabang, taking up BS Accountancy. Ever since I was young, I like watching TV shows like Jeopardy and Who Wants to Be a Millionaire, so I want to be on TV as well. Hopefully, if I win, I'll make my younger self proud. I think they should root for me because I think I'm the underdog here. I practiced, I reviewed. I think my hardworking spirit will be my edge and my hunger. I'm very proud to represent San Beda, you know. Ora et labora, prayer and work. So, let's get this. I'm Akio and I am your next Quizby Millionario.
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4: I'm Chao Longong, and shalamat for making us your lunchtime companion. That's the Daily Dish.

organization has been around since the late 90s when we built our first building. However, about 5 years ago, there was a change in partnership. And because of the change in partnership, we had to also change the name. My dad's philosophy when it came to us kids was, and we're three boys, by the way, is that he encouraged us to work for the family business, but did not force us to. So the analogy is the door is open and will always be open, but I'm not going to, you know, shove you in the door. You decide if you want to walk in. And if you walk in, I will help you and I will support you. My dad is very passionate, very driven, but he has a very gentle approach about it. He doesn't like being forceful. He doesn't like being tough. But he when he needs to be, he can be. So there were moments when he would have to have serious conversations to teach me, to correct me, to guide me. And I guess in a lot of ways that influenced my style of leadership. I'm also off that, I would say, gentle school of leadership where do I need to raise my voice? Do I need to, you know, make a big to-do every time just to get people motivated? I really felt, and I learned this from him, that if you can inspire people, they will work harder rather than out of fear. Siguro, even with us at a young age, maybe in the 80s, I was already seeing a lot of the challenges brought about by too much waste, too much air pollution. And that gained in the 90s, it was really getting a lot of traction. So there was always this, I would say, worry, the anxiety that, wow, what are we doing to the world? And so when my father asked me, Raymond, what's the biggest thing you learned? Let's do green building and sustainability. Let's make this one of the key focus areas. And if we can, make it part of the DNA of our company. So the vision to create this world-class, you know, city that all Filipinos could be proud of, where, you know, life as it should be was one of their marketing slogans. Said, look, I want to develop in Bonifacio Global City because I believe in the vision, and this is going to be really a fantastic city of the future for the country. For a portfolio, so there have been buildings that have gotten the zero carbon certification, but as a portfolio, we were the first in the world to get the EDGE zero carbon certificate for a portfolio of 7 buildings. So the Philippine Green Building Council also has Advancing Net Zero, which is a net zero rating tool naman. We're also 5 stars there for net zero under that rating tool. So we have 2 certifications for our net zero commitment and performance. We would be begging and pleading for people to come to events, to give us funding for resources. The way that we did it is the Philippine Green Building Council is a multi-sector, multidisciplinary organization, right? It's got a lot of different people from the real estate sector there. When we wanted to put up the BERDE rating tool, which is Building for Ecologically Responsive Design Excellence, a committee was created within the council of professionals and said, we on the board of trustees or we as the other members cannot influence that committee. The committee has the sole purview to draft the rating tool. So that's what we did because we didn't want any single person to be able to influence that. So like for me, I'm a developer, but I had nothing to do with the BERDE committee. 1 star means, you know, good, you've made, you know, hit the minimum. If you're 4 stars, that means, wow, you're a leader for the Philippines. If you're 5 stars, world-class ka. It's 3 steps. The first step is you want to conserve your power. So you want to drive down how much power you're actually using, right? So in a building, you might say, oh, we have, very simple, energy conservation measures to make sure that lights, air conditioning, and things are turned off at the proper time and turned on at the proper time. The next thing is you need to optimize your building. So if you have old equipment that is no longer efficient, if you can replace that old pump or old motor to a more efficient type, you will also save power. You always want to make sure you're using highly efficient equipment and whatever systems in the building, right?

So that's the second step. The third step is after you've reduced your power, you have to be more than 40% energy savings. For advancing net zero 5 stars, I think you have to be more than 50%.

The message I would share is we've worked very hard since 2007 as a privately led initiative to push for greener buildings and more sustainable buildings. And there's been great momentum. In fact, a lot of the newer buildings are already green and more sustainable. The problem is there's only so much we can do as private sector. If we want to make more of our buildings green, the old stock and the new stock, we will really need to be tougher on mandatory requirements for owners and developers. We are facing a climate crisis. This is, you know, we cannot, you know, baby steps will no longer do, slow pace will no longer do. We need to have really much faster adoption and much faster action. And red legislation is the key. I also felt every time we developed a new building, the sense of fulfillment, the sense of accomplishment that you get from that process is, for me, unlike any other feeling. It's a strange analogy, but I guess for sometimes for men, I'd like to say it's like you gave birth, because it's a process, diba? And it's a process of ups and downs, and it's tough, and then it's easy, and then it's tough, and then at sometimes you want to give up, and sometimes it's so painful, but then in the end, wow. So my peg has always been, after my time, dapat my impact. There should be a difference. There should be something measurable that I was able to do to make the world a better place. Kasi kung hindi, if it just stays the same, parang I passed through this world and I wasn't able to contribute. So everything I do now is kind of anchored on that. So I really want to focus on that difference and that impact.

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1: There are many Filipino first stories here throughout North America. Tinitingala na ngayon ang Bilyonaryo News Channel bilang tulay between the Filipino stories in the Philippines to the Filipino stories here in North America.
0: And wherever there are Filipinos, Bilyonaryo News Channel follows to deliver stories that they need to know and to serve the ones who also serve at the expense of leaving home. Thank you for the warm welcome, North America. 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

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I'm Charles Tew. Catch the all-new season of Beyond the Game, only on Billionaire News Channel.